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2: Gorham woman injured in an ATV accident. A man sentenced to 35 years to life for murder of his cousin. And camper and pickup truck burn in Ossipee. Good afternoon. I'm Jim Ryan, W.

0: Brooke Goodrich, who was found shot to death in her home on Route 10 in Oxford. November 20, 2021, investigators noted that Lance Goodrich confessed to shooting Brooke in the head following interpersonal friction. And fire crews in Ossipee were called to Terrace Pines Campground in Ossipee Center, Area 3, Site 4, Sunday morning after an explosion. Upon arrival, crews found a camper and pickup truck fully engulfed. It took crews nearly an hour to contain the fires. The exact cause remains under investigation, and authorities note it does not appear to be suspicious. And 32-year-old Najim Ula of Nashua was taken into custody Friday following a multi-month investigation into the online possession and distribution of child sexual abuse images. Authorities began investigating Ula in September of 2025 after the New Hampshire Internet Crimes Against Children Task Force referred several cyber tips from the National Center for Missing and Exploited Children to the Nashua Police Department. More on these stories anytime. 1370WFEA.com.
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2: Now, your Granite State forecast.
3: For tonight, we can expect mostly cloudy skies during the overnight hours. Low temperatures falling into the low to mid-60s. Tomorrow looks like a very good chance for rain throughout the day, some heavy downpours at times. It'll have a cooler feel with highs only reaching the low 70s. And then on Thursday, we remain cool and damp with shower chances throughout the day and a high of 71. With your Granite State forecast, I'm Peggy James.
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5: Hello, America. Mark Levin here, number 877-381-3811. We're going to have our friend Alan Dershowitz on the program in about 15 minutes. Well, I'm a little conflicted here, Mr. Producer. I'm a little conflicted. We have a full board. People want to get in on this. We've done it for an hour and a half. Maybe I should do it this segment before we get to Dershowitz, you think? People really are revved up about this, and they want us to defeat the Iranians. And I guess it's important for all the policymakers to hear the people of the United States right here. The hardcore. The hardcore. So that's what I'm going to do. Len, Mineral Wells, Texas, the great Sirius XM satellite. Len, you're on. Go right ahead, please.
6: Thank you, sir. I know that you're a history guy and you love George S. Patton Jr. We need a leader like George S. Patton to take heavy mechanized, I think it's going to take ground troops, but we need to go in there with Georgie Patton and kick some buttocks.
5: Mm-hmm. But we don't even need to do that. We can do that with our allies. We can do it with the citizenry there. There's a new way to do it, but I don't even feel like we want to do that. And I think it's problematic. And I don't know why we're leaving their oil infrastructure alone. You see what the Ukrainians are doing to the Russians to great effect. I mean, you can't keep taking things off the table if you want victory. That's the way it is. And I love the language that we see in the media now leaking out of these various locations. Something like, well, they want to expand the war. We want victory. We don't want to expand the war. Just we want victory.
6: Can I recite 10 seconds of George Patton's speech in the movie,
5: yes,
6: Patton,
5: sir,
6: for you? I think you... Be seated. Now I want you to remember that no bastard ever won a war by dying for his country.
5: Yeah, that's right.
6: He won it by making the other poor dumb bastard die for his country. Thank you, Mark. Thank you.
5: That's very good, Len. Very good. We used to play that, didn't we, Rich? But Len's got it down. He's got it down pat.

0: Very, very good. Let's go to Brent, Madison, Wisconsin, on the Mark Levin app. Brent, go right ahead, please.
1: Hey, Mark. Nice to speak with you once again.
0: Thank you.
1: My thing here is, when did we stop caring about actually winning? And I say that having fought in Afghanistan, Iraq, trained troops in Northern Africa.
0: Wow.
1: The citizenry here right now, as I see it today, doesn't care about winning. They care about being politically correct. Stop that crap. Let our military do what they are trained to do. Let them do what they are excited and willing to do and get victory for once. Stop winning skirmishes and start imposing our will on the enemy and breaking the resolve to do what they want. We need to start winning wars again, and that hasn't happened, really since Vietnam.
0: Mm-hmm. All right, my friend. I think there's a lot of truth to what you say. A lot of truth to what you say. Let us go to Glenn, Sedona, Arizona, Sirius XM satellite. Go right ahead.
2: Hi, Mark. One of five conservatives in Sedona. Hi, Mark.
0: Okay, that's too bad.
2: Yes. Yeah, really. But anyway, the only thing I can think, because I know I want to see us win that thing, wipe them out, just get it changed, is that Trump is taking a visual step back. If you remember when he debated Hillary years and years ago, that they said, well, what would you do? And he says, I'm not going to say. Why would I tip my hand? And
0: but so here's the problem, Glenn. We've been getting a visual step back now three or four times. Sure. What do we need to know that we don't know?
2: Well, I don't know. He's getting them to expose their hand more every time.
0: There's nothing left for them to expose. He has said their Air Force is gone, their Navy is gone, much of their missile launchers and missiles are gone, but they're still there.
2: Yeah, much of it, but there's still some left, I guess.
0: Yeah, there's a lot apparently left. So, I mean, at some point, particularly when you're concerned about the politics of this and the clock's ticking, at some point you've got to do what it's required for victory. And what's required for victory is the overthrow of the regime. It's obviously not enough to take out much of their military. You have to overthrow the regime. And this regime believes that every battle it survives, it gets stronger and stronger and stronger, and that Allah wants it that way.
2: Yep. We need to beat them and beat them quickly, so we don't lose out at the midterm.
0: I don't disagree, but I don't see. I don't. But there's certain steps we need to be taking to do that, and I don't feel like we're doing it. All right, Glenn. Thank you, brother. I've been to Sedona. I guess that's been taken over by Democrats too. I feel like every corner has been taken over by Democrats. You know, crazy. Paul. In Grafton, Ohio, Sirius XM satellite. Go right ahead, please.
3: Hi, Mr. Levin. Thank you for taking the call. I appreciate the chance
0: Thank
3: to be
0: you.
3: On tonight.
0: Thank you.
3: Very, very. My wife and I are both conservative, constitutional conservatives.
0: Wonderful.
3: And I hear what everybody else is saying, and I wanted to say, I've been wanting to tell you this for weeks and weeks now. My parents, you know, came here, my mom in 51. My dad was a 56er from Hungary.
0: Mm-hmm.
3: He was actually the same age and place as Sebastian Gorka's father as well. Not to bring up anything, any bad feelings or anything, or hopefully. But they had 7 days, the people had an uprising for 7 days, and it was basically ragtag people with just rifles, no cell phones, no nothing. And they asked and asked and asked. They wanted the U.S. to help them. They didn't want U.S. troops. They just wanted guns.
0: They wanted arms.
3: Give us the guns. They can't fight Russian tanks with broomsticks and pitchforks, and they would have fought. My dad was a prisoner for a short time there, but they would have fought. They didn't want the Russians coming in, you know. They hung people. They hung some of the Russians. They did, you know, what they could for the time they could. And if anybody wants to know what communism is, they should talk to these people from back then. But had the U.S., and I hear everybody saying, go in and finish them.

0: off. But I agree with what you're saying, because the people in Iran, they know where these people are at. Mm-hmm. They know better than we do. They're local. And if you give them what you need to, I'm not talking tanks and planes and all that stuff. You mm-hmm. give them the rifles they need. They'll finish it off themselves. No U.S. boots.
1: And the one president who broke that line, you know, Eisenhower wouldn't do it. You're talking about Eisenhower. One person who broke that line was Reagan. This was part of the Reagan doctrine. It was to arm freedom fighters, resistant fighters, opposition, and communist regimes. And that's what he did, to great success. And so we talk about the great Reagan foreign policy. So why will we not do this? Will somebody please explain this to me? Don't tell me the Kurds are stealing weapons. First of all, I need to really believe that, see that to believe it. But you can still arm the Iranians. You know, it's just, I'm thinking maybe it's the advice he's getting from generals, or maybe the intelligence services, or whomever else, that you're going to be extending the war and expanding the war and so forth and so on. You want to overthrow the regime, it's going to have to be overthrown from within. It's not going to be overthrown by 40,000 feet high. It's just not.
0: Correct. And these people will fight. You saw how they stood there and were killed.
1: And they were even doing it last night when three of them were hanged, or two. And they came out in large numbers, and the snipers were firing again, and they dispersed. But, I mean, this is going to be the great failing of our generation, I fear, that we haven't armed the Iranian people. I believe just like it was, you're talking about in the 1950s with the Hungarians, I think it's going to be the now for the Iranians, because I just think it is an obvious option that should be undertaken. Those people are a resource unto themselves and for us. We've got two of the greatest intelligence services on the face of the earth, the Mossad and the CIA, working together. I mean, it's very troubling to me. Thank you for your call. We'll be right back.
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0: I've been derelict in that, having my friend Alan Dershowitz on the program. I haven't had a lot of guests because we've been doing a lot here. But he's a standout, our friend Alan Dershowitz. And Alan, I wanted to get your take on this guy, Mamdani, generally, and now what he's doing, which is he's getting a list of people who have second homes in the city that are $1 million or more, and he's putting out the list, almost like targeting these people. He does a lot of targeting of people, doesn't he? Targeting of Jews, targeting of Italians. What do you make of all this?
1: Well, that's what socialists do. They prepare lists. The lists are then made available to the people who have to implement the next step, and we don't know what the next step is. I'm on that list, as are many other Jewish people who have homes in Miami and spend some time in New York. Many of them are Jewish, and obviously many of them are not as well. Look, Mamdani is a vicious, bigoted anti-Semite. No doubt about that. When you say that it's okay for every other country in the world to have Sharia law or religion, it's okay for Jordan to be a Muslim state, for Egypt to be a Muslim state, but Israel shouldn't exist as the nation state of the Jewish people, that's just international anti-Semitism. Now he's bringing that anti-Semitism from an international level to Israel, where he wants to attack and arrest. He can't, Benjamin Netanyahu, and now to people like me who have second homes, second apartments in New York, and he's putting out that list and not giving anybody a chance to challenge it in violation of due process. And I would hope the people of New York would get sensible and finally see that what they elected here was Cuba. Cuba, that this is a new Castro, and we saw what Castro did to Cuba. And Mamdani is going to do that to New York.
0: He's really a horrendous individual, isn't he? He's not particularly bright. His family came over here when he was young. His father is a Marxist professor. His mother is bankrolled by Qatar to put out these documentaries. And, of course, he has always been a radical kook.
1: And his wife is a radical anti-Semite.
0: Unbelievable. Yeah.
1: What a family.
0: But aren't you concerned that not enough Democrat leaders are standing up to him? You look at Hochul, you look at Schumer and Hakeem Jeffries and so forth.
1: There are none. I mean, there's a congressman from New Jersey. You know, there used to be some senators, but now it's very hard to find a Democrat who will stand up to Mamdani, which is the major reason after 65 years I left the Democratic Party. I have a book coming out next month called Why I Left the Democratic Party and So Should You.
0: I'm trying
1: to get President Trump to do a blurb for the book because I think he understands why people like me who have been Democrats for so long can't stand that party. It's the most dangerous party in modern American history. And Mamdani is the most dangerous mayor in modern American history. Look, I lived through McCarthyism. I lived through racism. I lived through many of the anti-Semitism when I first started out. I couldn't get a job in a Wall Street firm, even though I was first in my class and editor-in-chief of the Yale Law Journal, because of anti-Semitism. But it was nothing like this. Here we're talking about physical threats. We got a guy now running for the Senate in Michigan, and he says he would like to decapitate Senator Fetterman, who's not Jewish, but decapitate him and put his head on a pike. I mean, my God, if that's not calling for physical revolution, I don't know what does. And so we're seeing people abusing the First Amendment, abusing freedom of speech, demanding freedom of speech for themselves, but creating a situation where they're encouraging and inciting people to go out and commit violence. It would not surprise me if during this Rosh Hashanah and Yom Kippur season, starting in mid-September, we saw attacks on synagogues. Already we Jews are paying a synagogue tax. We can't just go to the synagogue anymore. We have to pay people to protect us. And that's not true of Muslim churches. That's not true of Muslim mosques. That's not true. Thank God it's not true of most Christian churches, but today synagogues, Jewish schools, yeshivas, have to have armed guards. That's a tax being imposed on people because of their religious views.
0: You know, it's even worse than that. My Chabad rabbi is armed, and every week he goes out, he has to practice shooting with his pistol. He literally has to be armed, and the windows on the lower level of his home have been replaced with bulletproof windows. Do you believe that?
1: That's smart. No, but he's very smart to do that. Look, going back many years, I represented Meir Kahana, and his motto was every Jew at 22, and we laughed at it. Jews don't like guns. We're not going to be armed. Now I fully understand. And I've had friends urge me to either be armed, or I'm 88 years old, I'm not sure my aim is that good, or get somebody to protect me, hire a guard, because I've been targeted as well.
0: Mm-hmm. What do you make of the future of the Democrat Party? You got these Democratic socialists. You've got Bernie Sanders out there who's disgusting. You've got this guy you're talking about in Michigan. They just nominated a guy in New Jersey who was the blind sheik's mouthpiece. Yeah. I mean, they're not hiding it anymore, are they?
1: Yeah. No. In fact, they ought to be principled and quit the Democratic Party and start the Democratic Socialist Party of America. Let's have a three-party system. Let there be centrist Democrats. I'm still not going to like them. I'll never vote for a Schumer or Jeffries or anybody like that because they are testicularly challenged. Mm-hmm. They have no, I'll leave you the imagination. And so, but let at least be honest. Let's divide the Democratic Party into mainstream free market Democrats, capitalist Democrats, civil liberties Democrats, and then the socialist hyphen communists. We had that for a while. There was a communist party when I was growing up and socialist parties. They were not part of the Democratic Party. There was even a liberal party in New York. Let the Democrats regain their position as a center-left party. Okay, we could be opposed to them, but they're center-left. They don't believe in taking our money. They don't believe in competing. Do you know what's going on in New York now? These poor immigrants who started bodegas and are trying to scratch out a living, now they're threatened with government-controlled competition by free, basically, stores. And they're bringing a lawsuit now against Mamdani, and I'm going to help them.
0: All right, don't hang up, Alan Dershowitz. We're going to carry over the break. We want to hear more. We'll be right back with Alan Dershowitz.

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2: Emergency crews responded to the scene of an industrial accident at the Sig Sauer manufacturing facility located at 18 Industrial Drive around 4 p.m. following reports of a pressure vessel exploding inside the building. First responders arrived to find smoke inside the expansive industrial facility. 61-year-old Elizabeth Newton of Gorham was injured Monday afternoon after losing control of her ATV and being ejected from the vehicle near Success Pond. Emergency responders responded to reports of that rollover around 3:30. Newton was traveling along the trail when she attempted to cross a culvert and accidentally crashed. And 40-year-old Lance Goodrich of Lyme has been convicted of second-degree murder and sentenced to 35 years in prison. He was found guilty of murdering his cousin, 25-year-old Brooke Goodrich, who was found shot to death in her home on Route 10 in Oxford, November 20th of 2021. You can find more on these stories at the top of the hour or anytime. Just go to 1370wfea.com.
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1: Now, your Granite State forecast.
9: For tonight, we can expect mostly cloudy skies during the overnight hours. Low temperatures falling into the low to mid-60s. Tomorrow looks like a very good chance for rain throughout the day, some heavy downpours at times. It'll have a cooler feel with highs only reaching the low 70s. And then on Thursday, we remain cool and damp with shower chances throughout the day and a high of 71. With your Granite State forecast, I'm Peggy James.
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1: We're here with the great Alan Dershowitz, dear friend of mine, Alan Dershowitz. You've got people who are claiming to be communists, not just socialists, and they're talking about dismantling the Constitution. And I listen to these people, and they sound like college flunkouts to me. What do they sound like to you?
2: Well, they're ignoramuses. They have no idea of anything regarding American history, Israeli history, just Israeli history for a second. They call Israel colonialist. Israel is the only anti-colonialist country in the Middle East, the only one. Jordan was founded by colonialists. The Palestinians were established by a guy named Husseini, the Grand Mufti of Jerusalem, who went to Berlin and spent the war years with Hitler, who had said, in heaven there is God, and on earth there is Hitler. And this is the man who was the head of the Palestinians, and Hitler wanted to colonize Palestine. And the leaders of the Palestinians said, fine, we're happy with colonization. Israel, on the other hand, fought colonization. They killed British soldiers. They blew up the King David Hotel. They were the major instrument against colonialism. But you talk to these idiots at Harvard and at Yale and at Princeton, places where I taught for years, and these ignoramuses know nothing. They know nothing about history. They know nothing about the Declaration of Independence, about the Revolutionary War, about the Constitution. Of course they want to abolish the Constitution, because the Constitution protects property rights, and property rights are essential to a free market economy. And thank God for a free market economy. You know, Jews are no longer going to be picked for anything. They're not going to win Nobel Prizes. They're not going to get admitted to colleges. Harvard is down to 8% Jews. It was 23% when I was there. They're going to have to make it on their own, the way they had to in Tsarist Russia. And how did they make it on their own? In Tsarist Russia, they became the best violinists. They became the best chess players. They helped invent computer technology. And that's thanks to the free market economy, where you don't have to ask anybody's permission to go in your basement and invent the internet or invent Facebook. Or how many of the people who have done these things have been Jews who were discriminated against? And so as long as the free market economy prevails, Jews will be okay. But as soon as socialism comes, one of the first victims of socialism, whether it's National Association of the Nazis or Communist Socialism of Stalin, the first victims have always been the Jews. But they've never been the last victims. As Elie Wiesel reminds us, they come for the Jews first, but they're coming for you soon. And it's coming to a theater near you. So if you allow socialism to prevail in your state, in your city, they're coming after you.
1: What is it about people who vote for their own tyranny? And it's not the first time. I mean, you know, other people have written books about this who've experienced it. People, they vote for their own tyranny. What kind of mindset is that?
2: 7,000 Jews voted for Adolf Hitler in the 1932 election. People say Jews are smart. You know how many Jews on the Upper West Side and in Park Slope in Brooklyn voted for Mamdani? Those are the stupidest people imaginable. I mean, yep. Of the 7,000 Jews who voted for Hitler, probably 6,000 ended up in the gas chambers. Now, I'm not suggesting it's going to happen to the Upper West Side Jews who voted for Mamdani or the people from Park Slope, but they're going to have their lives destroyed. They're going to have their children's opportunities curtailed. You know, we live in a great country. Don't tamper, don't tinker with success. We are a great success. We invent more things. We develop more things. The free market economy, the countries in the world that support a free market economy, whether it's Israel or the United States, are the successes. The failures are the Cubas and the Venezuelas and, you know, you name it.
1: Now, this Mamdani, Alan Dershowitz, he's got a judicial selection process. And on this committee, there's not one single Jew.
2: Judenrein, because you know why? Because there are no good Jewish lawyers in New York. There are just no good Jewish lawyers in New York. You can't find one anywhere. But, you know, the idea that you would pick a committee like that of 18 and there'd be no blacks, they'd be held to pay. No gays, they'd be held to pay. No women, but no Jews, that's okay, because we are a privileged part of white supremacy and we don't belong on any judicial selection committee. You know what kind of judges are going to come out of that selection committee? They're not going to be judges. there are going to be people who implement the socialist policies in violation of the Constitution. And so we really have a problem here, and it's not a problem just for Jews. It's a problem for anybody who loves America. And that's why, even though I'm 88 years old, I'm fighting this as hard as I can for the rest of my life. It's my first priority. And we have to make sure that people like Mamdani can be elected, all right, in the city of New York, but I hope they can't be elected in statewide elections. I hope they can't be elected ever in national elections. That would be the end of America. So we have to keep fighting back. And thank God for you. You know, you have been the voice, the strongest voice on television, radio, the media, for sensible approaches to this. And please, please keep advocating and keep speaking. And I'm always on your side.
1: Well, you're very, very kind. Let me ask you a question. Are you hopeful, or you're just not sure?
2: You know, in Israel, they say a pessimist is somebody who says, oy vey, things are so bad they can't get worse. An optimist says, yes, they can. So, you know, I have some optimism and some pessimism. Things could get worse. There's no doubt, because remember, the worst people are now in college, and they're in good colleges, and they, 15 years from now, will be running for Congress. And then 20 years from now, I'll be running for the presidency. So they could get worse. But I have to tell you, when I see some other young people standing up for this and against it, we're going to bring 100,000 people out on the streets of New York to welcome Benjamin Netanyahu when he comes to New York and send a message. New Yorkers do not approve of Mamdani's anti-Israel policies. We are the 100,000 people in New York who represent the Italian Americans, the Greek Americans, the Irish Americans who support Israel. And we're going to stand up, and we're going to speak out, and we're going to try to get 100,000 people to greet Netanyahu when he comes to New York in September for the United Nations.
1: And this targeting of Netanyahu isn't really an attention to a target the state of Israel and Jews generally. They just use him as an excuse.
2: Oh, there's no question. It's just an excuse. And if Netanyahu loses the next election, it'll be just as bad, no matter who the prime minister is, because the prime minister of Israel represents Zionism. And Zionism is a great national liberation movement, one of the most successful national liberation movements in history. And I'm proud to be a Zionist. I wear a shirt that says Proud Zionist. And, you know, recently, last year, I wore a shirt like that to the farmer's market in Martha's Vineyard. And a guy who was selling pierogi refused to sell it to me. So we threatened a lawsuit. Now he got thrown out of the farmer's market. We had a Jewish cultural event yesterday on Martha's Vineyard. 800 people showed up to support Jewish culture, Jewish food, Jewish music. We needed 25 armed guards to protect us on Martha's Vineyard. And there were protests standing outside, protesting a Jewish cultural event. It wasn't even Israel. It wasn't Zionism. It was gefilte fish. And that's what they're protesting.
1: And you're not bothering anybody. You're having your event, and people are protesting you. It's so sick. It's gotten so bad. And what are we going to do about these colleges and universities? I know this sounds like a dumb question, but they've got this. The faculty is so locked down. It's so incestuous. There's got to be more competition in this process, don't you think?
2: They're ready. It's starting. If you want to send your kid to Harvard, okay, that's okay if your kid is a thick skin and can fight back. But Vanderbilt's is just as good, and Emory is just as good. And we have to start defunding some of these colleges. We have to start contributing to these colleges. I've been urging people to stop giving money to Harvard. Stop giving money to Yale. I went to Yale. I taught at Harvard for 50 years. They are breeding grounds for this kind of bigotry and anti-Semitism, and that has to stop, and we have to use pressure. And I'm thankful that President Trump has at least begun a dialogue with some of these colleges and universities, and they're changing some of their policies. I think they have to change more of their policies. They have to abolish every single department that is a specialized department, you know, Arab studies department, Southeast women's studies, gay studies. They don't belong in universities. Universities, mathematics, philosophy, sociology, psychology, but these specialized departments have become centers of bigotry. On October 8th, the day after the massacres of October 7th, many of these departments issued statements from the department blaming Israel for October 7th. Is that what a university should be doing?
1: Mm-mm.
2: If your kid goes to any university that does that, protest and stop sending contributions. We have to fight back at every level, including at the level of universities and Smithsonian Institute. Smithsonian Institute is supposed to be an objective place. Now look what it's become. It's become a propaganda mill for the hard left. And I'm glad that President Trump is doing something about it. And we need freedom of speech, but these are government institutions. NPR, National Public Radio, should not be funded by the government. It's biased, it's bigoted, it's left, it shouldn't be funded. Not one penny should go to NPR. If you want to have radio or television that just plays Mozart, okay, you can fund that. But once you start giving opinions, you know what's going to happen. They're going to become advocates of hard left woke ideology, and that shouldn't be funded by our government.
1: Listen, when your book is out and when you come on radio, TV is getting tougher these days, but radio for sure, and the radio audience is actually bigger. So,
2: but I love being on your TV, even when I'm not promoting a book, just to talk about what we're talking about. That's important to have your TV audience see people like me as well, so I don't have to talk about the book. I can just talk about, you know, what we're talking about today. So let's continue our dialogue, okay?
1: All right, brother. You be safe out there, okay, Alan? Take care of yourself.
2: You too, because we both have targets on our back, so be safe.
1: I know.
2: Thank you.
1: So I hear. All right, take care of yourself. So I've been told, Mr. Producer. What would you do without me, Rich? You'd have to find another host, right? All right. I'm not trying to upset you. Okay. My wife, if she's listening, she'll kill me. In a world that's increasingly turning against Israel, I'm proud to stand with Pastors John and Matt Hagee in Hagee Ministries. You just heard Alan Dershowitz. Nobody's more articulate. And nobody is stronger than Pastors John and Max Hagee in Hagee Ministries. 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

0: Turkey.
1: You know, gold entered 2026 after a historic year, 53 new all-time highs, record annual demand, an average price up 44% year over year. Then it pushed past $5,500 in January. That's an ounce. It's hovering around $5,000 an ounce now as it edges up, then takes a little step back, edges up. But all the conditions are in place, all of them, to make diversification very, very important to you. And by diversification, I mean with gold, silver, precious metals. Because when the dollar's hurting, when the debt is out of control, and the debt is out of control, when you have programs like Social Security in 6 years, where the trustees tell us they're going to go broke, when you have Obamacare sucking up all the air when it comes to insurance costs and medical costs, these are big things.

0: And these are big, big problems that affect our finances and that are going to affect the value of the dollar. And you can also see it in the way countries act. Their central banks, like China, they're hoarding gold. Now, why would they be doing that? Why aren't they investing in currency, including our currency? Because they don't trust it. And when you look at silver, silver has an industrial use, too. Silver is used in solar. It's used in electric vehicles, regular vehicles. It's used in electronics and so forth and so on. So you have that added pressure, including people who want to invest in silver. But there's only so much production each year of these precious metals. That's why they're so valuable. And keep something in mind. Gold has outlasted every single nation state in human history. But it's always been valuable in every single nation state in human history. And that's the point. So you can make decisions about whether you want bullion, whether or not you want coins, that sort of thing. 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Okay, Mr. Producer. And so we will bring Alan Dershowitz in the near future on Life, Liberty, and Levin. And I know we only have 1 minute, and I want to see if I can sneak in one more person here. I don't know that I can. Hold on now. Let's look. Hold on. Come on up. Let's give it a try very quickly. Let's go to Spiridon, a good man, Bronx, New York. Very quickly, my brother. Go right ahead.
1: All right. It's three sentences. All right. So the president is trying to replicate what he did in Venezuela. The idea was that you take out the top leadership and the underlings do what you tell them to. But Iran is not Venezuela. It's not going to work. They're much more fanatical. And you have to completely replace it with the free Iranian people.
0: Spiridon, you're great. I wish I'd seen you earlier. I would have gotten to you earlier. Call again this week, later in the week. We salute our armed forces, police officers, firefighters, emergency personnel, ICE. Thank you, ICE. Our truck drivers, thank you, too. The men and women in Ukraine, the men and women in Israel, the men and women in Persia, and you, the American people. God bless each and every one of you. I'm blessed for you to be there. I'll see you tomorrow.
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6: From ABC News, I'm Dave Packer. With Ukrainian President Vladimir Zelensky overlooking the floor, the Senate tonight overwhelmingly advancing a Russian and Iran sanctions bill named in honor of Senator Lindsey Graham. Earlier, Zelensky said the sanctions bill is particularly important.
7: First of all, we're very thankful to senators, and we're very thankful for this discussion. The discussion was with details how to help Ukraine, and we are thankful that this bill.
6: Zelensky met with President Trump today, as did Israeli Prime Minister Benjamin Netanyahu.
8: The two have had a bit of a tense relationship in recent weeks as it relates to the war with Iran and, of course, Israel's recent strikes in Lebanon, which have complicated the situation as the U.S. has tried to reach a deal with Iran.
6: ABC's Karen Travers. Both Netanyahu and Graham were in Washington to attend services for the late Senator Lindsey Graham. Graham died nearly 2 weeks ago at age 71. Jay Clayton, the U.S. Attorney for the Southern District of New York and a former Securities and Exchange Commission chairman, confirmed tonight to be National Intelligence Director. The Senate vote along party lines. A trail of devastation in Menasha, Wisconsin, after Monday's powerful tornado. Police Chief Matthew Albright says he knows people want to get home as soon as possible to assess the damage, but
9: for the next several days, there will continue to be a curfew from 10 p.m. until 5 a.m. This curfew will be established for the city of Menasha.
6: With the expiration of temporary protected status, the Trump administration could potentially deport 350,000 Haitians who've been living and working in the U.S. legally. Pastor Carl Ruby of Central Christian Church in Springfield, Ohio.
10: We are asking everyone to apply for asylum because if a person has an asylum pending case, it at least slows down the process.
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11: 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This product is not intended to diagnose, treat, cure, or prevent any disease.
6: Today, Apple overtook NVIDIA to become the most valuable company in the world. 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
15: Apple Upgrade is a new program that lets customers lease certain devices for up to 3 years. The company says it will cover iPhones, iPads, Macs, and Apple Watches. Apple is partnering with Klarna on the program, saying lease deals on iPhones will start at $17.99 a month. It comes after Apple announced significant price increases on many of its products, citing an ongoing shortage in computer memory, driven by increased demand from the AI industry. Mike Dubusky, ABC News.
6: The Federal Trade Commission confirms it's investigating the online fashion retailer Shein. It's not clear why the company's being investigated, but disclosed the information in a filing in Hong Kong. Not all that FIFA merchandise sold during this summer's World Cup was legit.
16: With the championship series in the rearview mirror, Customs and Border Protection has finished tallying up the counterfeit FIFA-related merchandise.

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6: I'm John Batchelor. I welcome my colleague and friend Elizabeth Peake, writing for The Hill, a column running for Fox News, a column. LizPeake.com is where Liz's columns are all collected. I begin with small town, small business America in rural Connecticut. Liz, a very good day to you. My report at the high-end coffee and sweets store following church service, it was packed. I had a 20-minute wait in line where I usually walk up and they say, "What do you want, John?" And I get it right away. But it was a 20 minutes because of all the people in their bicycle outfits or out for Sunday lunch. And it was not filled with the Kent School children who come over after church service because they're at home. It's summertime. It was filled with young adults, some with babies, many not, just young couples, spending money on coffee at least 50% more than they could down the street in a very attractive place called Wilson's in Kent, spending money. So I asked the man behind the register, who's an old colleague of mine, I said, "How's business? What is this unusual?" He said, "No, it's like this every day. Business is too good." They were behind. They were complaining. I go to the bookstore where I usually go, and so I said, "I've reported already that you've had a good year. What about your springtime? Can you pick that out?" "Yes, the best spring we've ever had. In a store where you're paying at least $7 more for the same book you can have from Amazon the next morning at 4 a.m., even in rural Connecticut." All right. That's John's anecdote for whatever else is going on in the big cities. People are spending money in the countryside and spending money on personal items that make them happy. That tells me it's a good economy, not a bubble. A good economy. Is that a fair conclusion, Liz? Good evening to you.
7: I think those soundings are exactly what Kevin Warsh needs at the Federal Reserve. He wants new instant data, and you are providing that, John. It's exactly in keeping with the bigger reports we're getting from groups like the Bank of America Institute. American Express just reported earnings and had very good card activity.

0: Yes, the consumer is continuing to spend, and thankfully, it is not just the high-end consumer who dominates retail, really. I mean, the upper-income Americans spend proportionately, obviously, much more than lower-income because mostly the former group can spend on discretionary, and that's what's happening. You're seeing, like, your books. I mean, to your point, you can buy a book a lot cheaper on Amazon or some other website probably than you can do in person, but people are out for experiences, out for entertainment, and shopping is a form of entertainment in America. You've also seen a tick up in consumer confidence, and you certainly have seen a tick up, according to Gallup and according to NFIB, the Small Business Organization, in small business confidence. Now, all that was when oil prices were heading down. And obviously retailers and everybody else were enjoying the benefits of lower cost gasoline. What you're reporting is of the moment, and that is when oil prices have been heading back up again. But I think we have to kind of take a step back and say, what's the most sort of important thing to a lot of consumers? And it certainly is the stock market. The stock market's been, until pretty recently, on a tear. Most people have been making money in the stock market. That certainly helps spending. But overall, real wages are increasing. The disparity in real wage growth between low end and middle has narrowed. So it's kind of everybody's engaged in seeing a bump up in real income. So yeah, the underpinning of the economy almost always is the U.S. consumer, and the consumer is doing pretty well.
1: In small business America, Amazon is not small business. These are shops that depend upon, they pay their rent, and they depend upon consumers coming and going. I don't know that it's everywhere the same. I also check on Lancaster County, and there's a lot of tourism in Lancaster County, and they like to spend. The hotels can be expensive on the weekends, but there's also caution, especially from among retired people who just go to the diners and hang out. Good for them. So there's reason to say the economy goes up and down. Fine. Now we move to the big story of the Federal Reserve and that price of gasoline. I cannot recall whether there was something said about the price of gasoline back in March and April and the Fed. I don't remember the relationship, but right now we're paying $4.39 a gallon in rural Connecticut. $4.09 seems to be the Costco offering in Lancaster County, Pennsylvania, not more than $4. The national average is tending around $4. That's high compared to where it came from earlier this year. It is not crushingly high. How does that connect to the Federal Reserve's decision to raise or leave rates alone, Liz?
0: Well, the last consumer price index report we got was quite favorable. And even without, in other words, even the core, excluding food and energy, prices did not go up much. In fact, they held steady, and the rate year over year came down. If you remember, it was better than expected and caused a nice bump up in the stock market. I think that, again, that was the benefit of a declining price of oil and gasoline. What do we know now? It's on the uptick again. Hasn't probably filtered totally into the numbers yet. The question is, John, the important question is, at what point do those higher oil prices filter into so many American goods, whether it's plastics or fertilizers or synthetic materials or whatever, that it really begins to impact inflation? That we have not yet seen. Oil prices are definitely up. But so far, the overall inflation report has not particularly reflected that. And by the way, it hasn't also reflected the fact that we have had tariffs, more, higher tariffs on average over the last 18 months than were in place before President Trump took office. It's just interesting, I think, that you have not really seen inflation blow up with tariffs and higher oil prices. So that's good news. Now, a lot of people think that'll still happen, that, tariffs are back in place, and oil prices are ascendant again. And so the question is, what is that going to look like when Kevin Warsh and all his colleagues get together today? This will be an interesting meeting from the Fed. It's one of the first, I guess, the first Kevin Warsh has really

0: presided over. And so there's a lot of speculation whether Warsh, who declined last time, which was actually his first meeting, to provide a dot plot, you know, this sort of silly exercise where they all the governors forecast inflation out into the future. He doesn't want to do that anymore. He doesn't want the Fed making projections that Wall Street hangs their hat on, because he'd rather have Wall Street actually look at the economic data that's coming in and make assessments, investment decisions based on that, than on what some random Fed governor said 3 months ago. So it's going to be very interesting to see what he reports out of the meeting tomorrow. And also whether he has a press conference. Some people are speculating he won't. Almost everyone thinks that he will hold rates steady. There is a minority view that he'll raise rates at this meeting just to reassure the markets that he is committed to lower inflation, that it wasn't just a talking point with the Senate Review Committee, but he's actually committed to it. We'll see. But I think I don't think there's really any pressing need for him to lower prices now, which is, of course, what President Trump would like to see, other than the fact that mortgages are still very high and people are having a hard time buying homes. But otherwise, neither the jobs data, which are steady improvement, nor inflation, which has been subdued at least for the last month, would lead you to raise rates, lower rates at this point. And frankly, on the alternative, I don't think it also causes any rate increase. So we'll see. Most likely, the preponderance of opinion now is that rates will go up later this year.
1: One time, two times. That's Wall Street being careful.
0: Yeah.
1: Yes. And the reason that would happen is because of the price of energy and the tariffs?
0: Yeah. Yeah, yes. And the expectation that ultimately those higher oil prices have to find their way into, let's face it, a lot of goods and services. I mean, if you're a retailer and you're spending more on gasoline to fuel your trucks, or Amazon is, or, you know, you name it, higher energy costs are everywhere. They're really embedded in almost everything. So it's pretty hard to have a substantial increase not show up in consumer prices.
1: What do we want from the Federal Reserve going forward? Do we want clarity? They keep using the word tight-lipped, which is two words. Or the word taciturn. That seems a sharp break from the past. Do we want more than Kevin Warsh saying thank you very much and walking out of the room?
0: Do we we'll see, right? We'll see how Wall Street reacts to a brief non-committal statement, which is kind of what I think we'll hear. If he does have a press conference, my guess is he's going to kind of go back to the talking points he had last time, which, by the way, rests heavily on his urge to reform a lot of the practices of the Fed. And what we know is those committees that he wants, I think there are five of them, to challenge how they gather data, what kind of an economic analyses they use and so forth, those aren't going to have immediate responses. I mean, they're going to be meeting, he says, for several months. My guess, I think one of them is supposed to not really be conclusive, you know, for a year. So whatever changes he wants to make in the accumulation and interpretation of data, it's really not going to happen overnight. So I think he's just going to try and fend off pressure to make any big moves until he has the information flow that he has now orchestrated and that he wants to see. And that's going to take a while.
1: And the next we see them, and they're in Wyoming with cowboys, right? That's
0: that's right.
1: Okay.
0: Now you're very close to the land.
1: Casual Federal Reserve Board. Liz Peek, mm-hmm. writing for The Hill, writing for Fox News. When we come back, the Democratic Socialists of America, they bamboozle John Batchelor, so Liz will help me, especially in Michigan. I'm John Batchelor.
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6: 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And essentially what that's going to be able to do in the future is replace repetitive tasks in the home that are keeping people from doing what they want to be doing more often, with the implementation of these robots that can do things like fold clothes, build the laundry, check on the food, and other autonomous tasks that can basically free you to do more of what you want to be doing.
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1: I'm John Betzer with Elizabeth Peak, who writes a column for The Hill, a column for Fox News. 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Writing about the Democratic Socialists of America, there is a contest for the Democratic nomination for the Senate in Michigan. It turns out to be very important, according to the New York Times, to the whole of the Democratic push to win the Senate, or at least to dominate the Senate. There's an open Democratic seat. Gary Peters is leaving. And the contest is between a very sizably successful politician named Haley Stevens, who's won every race she's ever been in, and is understood as a moderate. These are terms that are relative. Being challenged by Dr. Abdul Assad, I believe Ayed is his name. He's a medical professional. He is not a politician. And he speaks the language of populism, except he's also endorsed by the Democratic Socialists of America, or in some fashion is a favorite of the DSA, which makes remarks that are beyond populism. Liz, the New York Times says this is a bellwether for the whole Democratic Party. How so?
0: Well, I think that's right, because the DSA has mainly

0: been successful in turning blue districts bluer. That is to say, they've won in blue Democrat-controlled districts in New York, for example, in Colorado, a few other spots, but not ever have they really faced a general population that is arguably a toss-up voting district. For example, Michigan is, he's running statewide, of course, for Senate position, and Michigan voted for Trump twice. So what does that tell you? It tells you that this is not a hard left community or district like some of the ones that went to DSA candidates in New York. So the question is whether a candidate favored by Bernie Sanders, Elizabeth Warren, etc., can prevail in a moderate state or district like Michigan. And that's the question. I mean, this is very important also because the Democrats would really, really like to take over the Senate. This is a seat they absolutely must defend against a very strong Republican candidate, Mike Rogers, if they have any hope of, at all of doing that. Maine, we know, is a big contentious campaign. Texas, there's a campaign going on that could be monumental, North Carolina. But Michigan really is a place where if Democrats want to take over the Senate, they must win Michigan. And the question is, can you win Michigan with a very far left candidate? One little wrinkle that's interesting here. Well, two. First, this guy is a Muslim, Al-Sayed. And there are a lot of Muslims, as we know, in Dearborn and other towns in Michigan. That proved interestingly competitive in the last presidential contest. Both Trump and Kamala Harris campaigned for that Muslim vote in Michigan. So the DSA candidates typically are very anti-Israel, very pro-Palestine, frankly, with a hint of anti-Semitism thrown in the pot. And that is the case here. So the question is whether Michigan voters will approve of that anti-Semitic, anti-Israel vote. And, you know, the second interesting wrinkle is that the UAW endorsed Al-Sayed. And that is kind of a shocker to me. But you have to kind of go back and look at the UAW. UAW has now got over 100,000 members in higher education. It is no longer the auto workers union so much as it is just a hodgepodge of people that they've enticed to join the union in all kind of workplaces because they wanted to grow their ranks. And who's taken over the politics of the UAW? It is that very far left higher ed graduate student and teacher aid kind of group that I think is gone extremely woke, extremely left, and embracing DSA. So it isn't what you think. The UAW, if you remember, there was a big UAW for Trump vote in 2024. I'm pretty sure there will be a pretty big UAW for Haley Stevens vote in this presidential Democratic primary, sorry, not presidential, Democratic Senate primary race. So there's a lot to unpack. The polls are all over the place. Some show Stevens up, some show Fayed's up. Stevens just got the endorsement of Governor Gretchen Whitmer, which I think will be important to Michigan because she's a pretty popular governor there.
1: 30 seconds. 30 seconds.
0: But it is consequential, and it is a test of the DSA capabilities in a swing state or a swing district. So far, they have not really had to compete there.
1: Dr. Abdullah Sayed versus Representative Haley Stevens, Michigan primary a week from now. Elizabeth Peake, writing for The Hill, a column, writing for Fox News, a column. I'm John Batchelor.

0: What does life after service look like? You might think it means slowing down or taking a step back, but for the BFW, it means stepping up. 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
15: Now, your Granite State forecast.
16: For tonight, we can expect mostly cloudy skies during the overnight hours, low temperatures falling into the low to mid-60s. Tomorrow looks like a very good chance for rain throughout the day, some heavy downpours at times. It'll have a cooler feel, with highs only reaching the low 70s. And then on Thursday, we remain cool and damp with shower chances throughout the day and a high of 71. With your Granite State forecast, I'm Peggy James.
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18: I'm John Batchelor, Thaddeus McCotter, American Greatness, my colleague and co-host, and we're very privileged to speak to Judy Dempsey, a senior scholar in Berlin for the Carnegie Endowment for International Peace, because Europe and the European Union that Judy helps us understand is at the center of the conflicts, not only in Europe.

0: Europe, but in the Middle East as well. The Middle East, because of the Strait of Hormuz and now the Red Sea at risk, providing an enormous amount of energy necessary for Europe to maintain its credibility as a world power. At the same time, in Ukraine, I can't summarize in an easy paragraph how complicated it is, and then it just got worse, because at some point in these last days, we're told Ukraine fired either a drone or a missile at an Iranian vessel in the Caspian Sea. I won't go too fast. The Caspian Sea is an inland sea that does not have east access from the Mediterranean. It's by itself. It touches Russia, Kazakhstan, Turkmenistan, Iran, Azerbaijan. It's filled with fuel, natural gas, and oil. It has been since the late 19th century. This is the source of Russian oil once upon a time, bubbling up out of the ground, which you can still see visiting Baku. I have many times. The Caspian Sea is closed, but not to the extraction of minerals and oil and energy that now, because of the Southern Gas Pipeline, sends itself all the way to Italy to be distributed in the EU. This is a primary basis for European Union's confidence that it can do without Russian energy if the Caspian Sea is available. So, Ukraine fires a missile into Iran. There's one casualty, and as of yet, there's no report that Iran has retaliated. Judy, I come to you on this matter because when I saw this item, I just threw up my hands and said that I don't understand where we're going here. Was there a sharp reaction in Germany to this idea that Ukraine was going to bring Iran into the European conflict?
1: Hello, John. Thank you for having me on your show. The Europeans, of course, and the German press have reported this, but they have held back on any kind of editorial comment, first of all. Secondly, the relationship between Berlin and Kiev is very close, and I'm sure they have been discussing the implications of this. But both the German government and other governments throughout the EU have, I suppose, not an understanding, but they recognise what is at stake for Ukraine and why Ukraine did it, because of the Iranian-Russian connection and Russia supplying Iran, and Iran, whatever it's doing with Ukraine and Russia. But actually, Ukraine was not willing to take this line down, the Iranians crossing into the Caspian Sea. By the way, the Caspian Sea, as you describe it, it's absolutely fascinating, the whole territorial issues of the maritime rights over the sea. In any case, we'll see how Iran is going to respond, but my feeling is that they will stand back and take a big, deep breath before doing anything.
0: Dennis, you have a question for Judith.
2: Yes, Judy, correct me if I'm mistaken, but are not Iranian drones a large part of what is being sent to Russia to inflict damage upon Ukraine?
1: There's all sorts of equipment being exchanged and passed on to Russia, and including, by the way, North Korea now. Yes, this is true. And in some ways, the Ukrainians are responding by actually, quote unquote, punishing Iran for doing this. Yes, it's a known fact. And what is curious is that the Trump administration seems to be turning a blind eye to this kind of activity between Moscow and Tehran. And the Ukrainians have said, well, enough is enough from our point of view.
0: Are the European Union states involved in any fashion in the war between the U.S. and Iran? The reason I ask is because it seems logical that they would be, except for we're not getting those reports. Instead, the U.S. presents itself as, we don't need friends, we don't need anybody to help us, we can do it on our own. I'm paraphrasing the president's remarks over these last months. In addition to that, there's no reason to believe that the European Union wants to get involved with Mr. Trump's war, as we call it in the U.S., because of the confusion of goals and exit strategy. At the same time, there was a phone call reported as of these last hours between Mr. Hegseth, who will say as a stand-in for Mr. Trump here, the Secretary of Defense, and Mr. Streeting in London, a man who is now given the portfolio of national security, to talk about a coalition.

0: coalition of states, including European Union and the U.S., to provide security in the Strait of Hormuz and perhaps also in the Red Sea. Now, Judy, this was a good idea years ago, but Mr. Trump's administration either shied away from it or said we don't need it. Now it stands again as a very good idea. Is it too late to put together the alliance?
1: Well, you wonder what is a good idea in President Trump's eyes, actually, and what the administration really wants to achieve. But Wes Streeting, the new defence minister in the new government led by the new Labour chief, Andy Bornham, is trying to not mend, but try to just reach out to the Trump administration and, of course, Pete Hegseth, his American counterpart. But it's not new. And also, actually, the Europeans would, as a coalition, perhaps be willing to go in after a negotiated ceasefire, after it was agreed, and then they could actually play some kind of role. But Streeting didn't go into any of this detail at all. But the coalition is willing, this is the buzzword now, coalition is willing for Ukraine, coalition is willing for the Israeli-US war in Iran. But actually, in content-wise, I don't see it happening at the moment.
0: That is?
2: Judy, it's easy to view these two instances, the Ukrainians firing on the Iranians and this meeting with Streeting, being two separate incidents, but they could be related. Is there a fear that the U.S. will try to sell out Ukraine in some way, shape, or form to get Russia on board with getting Iran to back off and become more compliant in its dealings with the United States?
1: That's a hard question. And when my immediate response is Russia is not going to play ball with anybody. It's not going to play ball with the European Union, certainly not. It's not going to play ball with the Trump administration. Any kind of so-called negotiation attempts by the Trump team have gotten nowhere. No, Putin is a man not up for negotiations. He's still hunkering and believing that he can sit the war out. In fact, both wars. He's certainly under pressure from all sides, and isolation from the Middle Eastern countries particularly, and isolation from Israel, which is very important, and increasing frustration by the Trump administration. So, frankly, Putin is his own man in regard to these wars, and any kind of persuasion is not actually going to work at the moment, depending on what kind of negotiations would be presented by the U.S., but they are not on the table. Absolutely not.
0: There is a generalization in foreign affairs, especially the history of disasters, that small wars become big wars, become one war. That is a generality. It doesn't bear up to every instance, but certainly in the 20th century, all small wars became the Cold War, became the hot war between Moscow and the United States. Are we headed in that direction again? The two wars are going to meet, and it'll be nakedly Washington versus Moscow.
1: Oh, I think that's not a particularly clear view of the complexities now, because we have to think of China and what China is doing, not only in its own neighborhood, but looking in a very special way at what's unfolding in the Middle East and indeed in Africa. This is the first thing. So this idea of the Cold War symmetry between Moscow and Washington, I think this is quite dated in some ways, except it's not dated in another way that Russia is a nuclear power, as is China, as is France, Britain, and the United States. And at the end of the day, this matters. Why does it matter? Because the Trump administration and indeed the Europeans have done so little, almost nothing, to revive non-proliferation nuclear talks, just any kind of disarmament talks. And this is very depressing in the light of this very strange deal, which seems not to have developed for the moment, between Saudi Arabia and Washington, giving the Saudis permission to build a kind of nuclear reactors for civilian reasons. But it's all very complicated now, and it's no longer one relationship between Moscow and Washington, as I stated earlier.
0: That is a quick question.
2: A quick question, Judy. What would be a good short-term indication that the EU and the US is beginning to recognize its interdependence with each other in terms of strategic affairs?
1: The Europeans know for the moment that they are completely reliant on the American security umbrella. And also we mustn't forget today is that the trade relationship between the Europeans and the Americans is very, very close. But something is fundamentally happening in Europe, given what's happening in Ukraine, but also given the Trump administration's view of Europe encapsulated by the EU. And working together on strategic issues, it hasn't come to this stage yet, maybe on a bilateral level, especially between Paris and Washington. Never underestimate the closeness of this relationship in terms of intelligence, especially in parts of Africa. But collectively, I don't see it on the cards at the moment.
0: Quickly, Judy, I sent you a poll most recently, 24 hours. 7 out of 10 Americans oppose the Iran war, think it's a bad idea, want it to end right away. 7 out of 10. Does Europe know this? Does it take into consideration this is far from a war that I've ever recognized, even as bad as Iraq got? 7 out of 10. That is an overwhelming number. America is rejecting its president's decision.
1: It's well known, the polls here across Europe, on how the Americans increasingly see this war taking place in Iran. And actually, the view, this poll that you mentioned, which was published by Reuters today, it's actually coincides with the view of Europe. And the particular view which Reuters highlights and which the Europeans keep highlighting is the lack of strategy and the lack of a clear goal. And I think this is really what upsets the Americans. What is the goal? What is the end game? And the fact that Trump changes his mind and the language and the gestures every second or third day, it's left the American public and the voters confused, disappointed and worried. And as for the Europeans, no wonder they're staying out of the war and getting involved and not wanting to get involved.
0: Judy Dempsey, a senior scholar for the Carnegie Endowment for International Peace, Thaddeus McCutter, American Greatness. We're going to Berlin. Friedrich Merz has his hands full with an incident, a tragic incident in the middle of Berlin. The question is, what does it mean for his ability to rally his party in the face of his populist, the AfD? I'm John Batchelor.

0: This is your Tech It Out Minute, brought to you by Norton.
1: With the idea of freeing you from monotonous chores, LG introduced Cloyd, an autonomous home robot that made its debut this year at CES in Las Vegas. What is Cloyd? We asked Jill Pereira from LG.
2: Leading to a future vision that LG has of a labor-free home manifested in this autonomous humanoid robot that we're calling Cloyd, which is essentially a series of sensors, cameras, wheels, and the joints, let's say, in the arms, and the ability to reach. And essentially what that's going to be able to do in the future is replace repetitive tasks in the home that are keeping people from doing what they want to be doing more often, with the implementation of these robots that can do things like fold clothes, build the laundry, check on the food, and other autonomous tasks that can basically free you to do more of what you want to be doing.
1: You can tech out Cloyd at work on YouTube.
0: That was your Tech It Out Minute, brought to you by Norton.
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6: I'm John Batson with that East McConnell American Greatness. We're going to Germany because Germany is the engine, the bank, the energy of the European Union heretofore, has been. Now it is complicated by a new energy in Europe and in Germany, the AfD, a populist party that pretty much is against all transnational organizations. However, Friedrich Merz, the chancellor, has a chance to rally his coalition. He is in coalition with the socialists, the SPD, Socialist Democrats in Germany. But there was an incident in central Berlin, a ramming, deliberately an act of murder. And Friedrich Merz is finding this to be challenging because now suddenly his security credentials are at risk. Or at least that's what I read in English. Judy, this is not what Merz needed. Is he handling it in a fashion that's alarming in some fashion, or is he regarded as adequate to the challenge?
7: You wonder what adequate the challenge is, because there are, as according to the German police, I mean, there are an awful lot of, there are, I have to use the word very carefully, terrorist suspects under suspicion. And this young man who rammed his van into the crowd actually had been in jail for a while, and then he was released, but he was known as a suspect with terrorist activities. And so the question is, you know, does Chancellor Merz have to carry the can for this, or is it the judicial authorities, or is it the police? But this is terribly bad timing. Any death is awful, this kind of attack, during a huge gay parade, one of the biggest in Europe, the Christopher Day parade. And so Merz now is facing a backlash because, not just because of the tragedy of this, it could have been much worse, but because of the big elections coming up in the eastern German state of Saxony-Anhalt, and of course the far-right-wing alternative for Germany is making hay out of all this, saying that Merz and his team, the Social Democrats and the Christian Democrats, are weak on security, they're soft, there should be much tougher penalties and so on. So now Merz has to respond in some way without actually becoming too prone to the AfD propaganda and criticism.
6: That is, you have a question.
8: Yes, Judy, how is the AfD's response playing into this? Are they exacerbating the situation at this point, or are they laying back and awaiting developments?
7: It's a bit shrewder than that. It's kind of, oh, we told you so. This is uncontrolled immigration, even though the person who did this attack, he had been born in Germany of Lebanese origin. But the AfD will plan this strategically, we'll use this on the local level. And we must remember today what happens on the state level in terms of communication, criticism, statements. That much more is at stake down on the local level, in the villages, in the towns, in the smaller cities in eastern Germany and in other cities ahead of these important elections in eastern Germany. So the AfD has a bit of time in its hands and it can exploit this.
6: The war, the war against terror is a story from the early part of the century. And I'm unfamiliar with how Germany's stance on it. You have strong civil rights guarantees to your individuals. And you were careful, correctly so, in your language about the suspects right now. Is that a Merz problem, that he can't speak bluntly as the AfD can about the incident?
7: I mean, he was pretty blunt. He was quick on the scene when this incident occurred, and he was statesmanlike, and spoke out about the need of security and law and order. But it's a much bigger debate about detention, about how you deal with the rise of juvenile crime, how you deal with migration and so on. But it's all very confused. And one issue we have to remember is the role of the media. And the media jumps on the social media, jumps on reactions, jumps on every single statement. And the Berlin police have been very, very careful. They've been as transparent as possible, as open as possible, as calm as possible, which is very interesting. They say, please be careful with social media. Don't distort. Please listen to our information. So Merz is actually working hand in hand with the Berlin police authorities on this issue. But being tough in law and order in the backdrop of this case, it's too easy. It's much more complicated because the police cannot survey so many suspects that are actually out there as the same in France as well.
6: And the AfD has easy, short answers. I understand, Judy. It's a recognizable pattern. Judy Dempsey, a senior scholar for the Carnegie Endowment for International Peace. Thaddeus McCotter, American Greatness in the Great State of Michigan. I'm John Baxter.

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5: From ABC News, I'm Dave Packer. A state of emergency tonight in Wisconsin, a day after a monster tornado ripped through parts of the state. Homes destroyed, trees and utility poles snapped like twigs. Now that weather moving east, a severe storm threat from Virginia up to New England. And a rough day for anyone flying. ABC's Rhiannon Alley is at New York's LaGuardia Airport.
6: Yeah, it was a disastrous day for travelers. More than 2,000 flights canceled and another 6,000 delayed. That's just here in the U.S. And it's not over yet. It's going to be a stormy night for millions. So we'll likely see effects even tomorrow and beyond.
5: Today, a judge in Georgia sentencing convicted high school shooter Colt Gray to life in prison without parole for killing two students and two teachers. ABC's Faith Abube.
7: In court, prosecutors playing recordings of jailhouse calls between 16-year-old school shooter Colt Gray and his mother. Gray was bragging that he was now in the, quote, big leagues of mass shooters. The judge's decision coming days after Gray pleaded guilty to all 55 counts against him. Gray will spend the rest of his life in prison without the possibility of parole.
5: Ukrainian President Volodymyr Zelensky and Israeli Prime Minister Benjamin Netanyahu attended the funeral of the late Senator Lindsey Graham in Washington today and met separately today with President Trump. A faith leader in Springfield, Ohio, says the Haitian community there is terrified now that temporary protected status has expired. Pastor Carl Ruby.
8: I have had a firsthand account from a Haitian gentleman who his one of his lifelong friends was murdered, decapitated, and the body was left in his front yard. So that's what Haiti is like right now. It's worse now than it was when TPS started.
5: Florida carrying out two executions today, including an 80-year-old, the second oldest person to ever receive a lethal injection in modern U.S. history. You're listening to ABC News.
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9: These statements have not been evaluated by the FDA. This product is not intended to diagnose, treat, cure, or prevent any disease.
5: A federal judge has temporarily blocked Minnesota's law banning prediction markets, which was set to take effect Saturday. 5 months into the warning run, and consumer confidence has fallen again.
13: The Conference Board asks Americans for their assessment of current economic conditions and how they're feeling about the short-term future. For the third consecutive month, the present situation index has fallen, while the expectations index has remained steady. Looking ahead, the Conference Board finds that consumers anticipate little improvement in business conditions over the next 6 months. Jim Ryan, ABC News.
5: The Mega Millions numbers are about to be drawn, and if you're not a winner of that $800 million jackpot, maybe you'll have more luck with Powerball.
14: That Powerball drawing is on Wednesday night, and it's now worth $663 million. Or if you take the cash payout, it's a cool, clean $290 million.
15: The odds of winning one of the jackpots is about $290 million to one, and the odds of winning both is something like 85 quadrillion to one. Rena Roy, ABC News, New York.
5: The rescue might need a rescue. Catalyst Space Technology says the robotic spacecraft that's headed to

0: help, a sinking NASA telescope has thruster problems of its own and is now in an uncontrollable spin that's disrupting communications. The startup isn't giving up, saying it's working nonstop to get Link back in action so it can boost the telescope to a higher orbit. Dave Packer, ABC News.
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4: I'm John Batchelor. Mary Kissel, my colleague and friend, former senior advisor to the Secretary of State, Mr. Pompeo, now at the Hudson Institute, to comment on the art of diplomacy with specialized language. There are two diplomatic negotiations underway, maybe three, maybe four, but the two that matter the most are the negotiation between the United States and Iran that is not happening, we're told, and the negotiation between the United States and Iran and Ukraine, which may be happening because Mr. Zelensky is in Washington to meet with the president. That isn't necessarily a negotiation, but it indicates there might be. There are more iterations of that, but we're going to stay with those two. A subset of the Iranian problem is the Houthi non-negotiation. We begin with the specialized language of status of the talks. We're told right up, there are no talks. The Iranians chime in, yeah, there are no talks. It's not happening. However, there is something called intermediary mediation. This is a technical term that diplomats understand. Oman, Qatar, Pakistan, and Egypt are, we're told, shuttling messages between Washington and Tehran. Mary, a very good evening to you. This begins to look like a language that you use when nothing else is happening. Shuttling messages. Does that indicate a negotiation or pen pals? What does that mean? Good evening to you.
5: Good evening to you, John. Well, third-party mediation between the U.S. and Iran has been happening for decades. For instance, the Swiss, who have maintained a diplomatic relationship with Tehran, historically negotiated on our behalf when we were trying to get the Islamic Republic to release wrongfully detained Americans and hostages. In this circumstance, I believe what it means is that the diplomatic track is on the back foot. And either one of two things is happening. Either Oman has said, look, it's easier for us to do our own deal with Iran. We live in the neighborhood and we can't predict what the U.S. and Israeli and the UAE coalition will do next, and so let's just do a deal. Or, and these two things could be happening at the same time, it's a way for the Trump administration to keep a line open to the people it thinks are in charge in Tehran, likely the IRGC, and see if the kinetic action that the United States and others have taken is having any impact and if there really is any will to talk. I think that that's kind of a triumph of hope over experience. We have known now for more than four decades that the Islamic Republic is a revolutionary regime that does not share any strategic interests of ours, that is committed to ejecting us from the region, eliminating Israel, and expanding the revolution. And so I frankly, John, I just find it puzzling why the administration would continue to even talk about diplomacy when it's very clear that the other side has no interest in it at this time.
4: That helps me for the next challenge, which is conflicting statements. President Trump says very deep, friendly negotiations. Those are quotes. Whereas Iran's foreign ministry says there's no dialogue.

0: It does recommend, though, that if you have something to say, we're talking to Oman. So I guess that's the roundabout way of saying the Iran is talking to Oman, and if the U.S. wants to, it can talk to Oman, which is what you just described. That leaves the question of Witkoff and Kushner. Who are they talking to? Are they the Oman talkers?
1: Well, they're clearly not making trips to the region as they did in the past. So this is a different level of talks if they're going on. But also remember, John, that it is in Iran's interest to make the free nations of the West look unreasonable. You know, we already have seen a rift between the likes of the UK, Australia, and the European nations who have not come in and helped us clear the Strait of Hormuz for international traffic. That is in the Iranians' interest to maintain that rift and trouble in the alliances. And so President Trump, by saying that he's open to negotiations, may be also trying to avoid looking unreasonable to our allies, although I think that's a secondary concern. The immediate concern is, of course, Iran's continuing nuclear program, its alliance with China and Russia, which is becoming ever closer. And, of course, its disruption of international shipping, which has really not just disrupted us here in the United States, but had a far more deleterious impact on the nations of Asia, which depend more heavily on those trade flows.
0: We're told that there's a lull in combat. We're told that this is about the Strait of Hormuz. We're told that the Memorandum of Understanding of June has collapsed. It does not now exist. Those are givens. Now, maybe they're in negotiation, maybe not. But the lull in fighting is obvious. The U.S. had, I think, 12 or 14 days and then paused. Iran is also testing that by, as of yesterday, firing drones at the neighborhood. That is a puzzle to me, Mary. The diplomats ignore the violations by Iran in order to keep talking. Isn't that a test of who needs the deal more?
1: Well, I don't think the deal was successful at all at any point. The Iranians ignored it from the day it was signed. Now, it bought President Trump some easing of oil prices, which I think he liked. He is famously follows the stock market, and obviously stocks are inverse to the price of oil. The price of oil goes down, the price of stocks go up. So that the president might have perceived to be a benefit. But at some point, there is a cost to talking. And you may have to sacrifice political capital and be unpopular with the nations of Western Europe and the UK and Australia to achieve your strategic goal. And, you know, the president is very communicative. He talks a lot. He's very transparent to the press, but he's not a great communicator, meaning making the case to the American people of what the strategy is here. If the goal, as he said at the beginning of the conflict, was to ensure that Iran can never have a nuclear weapon, then that needs to be repeated and explained daily by many parts of the administration to say, look, we've carried out this bombing campaign. We've destroyed X number of sites. We have this one remaining site at Pickaxe Mountain that we think will be very difficult, but it's critical that we get it because, you know, Iran has killed thousands of its own people and thousands of Americans, and it maintains that posture. And so this is why we're doing it. And you just don't hear that kind of cohesive argument out of the administration. And I think it's a big reason why, when you look at the polls, even though it is a very worthy cause, and even though the president deserves a lot of credit for being willing to take kinetic action, the American people don't like this war because they haven't been convinced that it's in their interest to wage it.
0: Yes, the latest poll says 7 out of 10 Americans are against the war and want it to end. We go now to a caveat, the Houthis. There is a 2025 pact between May of last year between the U.S. and the Houthis, brokered by Oman, that we won't bother them if they don't bother things attached to us in the Red Sea. That's what the Houthis threaten. There is now an escalation. The Houthis have declared that they're back in the action. They seem to be making war on Saudi Arabia and letting oil shipments associated with China or Pakistan pass through the Bab el-Mandeb

0: unharassed, unattacked. There is no negotiation mentioned between the U.S. and the Houthis. And I don't believe there's any mention between Oman and the Houthis. They're a wild card, Mary, but we're given to understand that Iran turned them on. Is that subsumed in the negotiations with Iran, or do we need a separate track on this?
1: No, it's an Iran problem. The Houthis are a terror group. Presidents of both political parties, remember Obama making drone strikes in Yemen, have tried to deal with this problem. The Israelis have struck the Houthis directly. But the Houthis are a creation of Iran. And so there's no need, I think, for a separate negotiation. The problem is Tehran. And it's interesting, John, you know, when I joined the State Department, the very first briefing I asked for was a briefing on the Houthis, and about 25 people showed up in this conference room, and I was so taken aback. I thought, you know, this was, you know, a terror group like others, but it just shows you the amount of time and expertise that we have on the group. It's really not a problem of manpower or military might. It's a matter of political will that we haven't taken care of these problems. And it's what I think is so tragic in a way about the second Trump administration is that they have the right instincts, you know, that the problem in the Middle East is Iran. And if you, you know, rid the region of this terrible regime, you would have a flowering of peace and prosperity like you'd never seen. But the way that they're going about it in a haphazard manner, where the American people don't understand the strategy, our allies don't get the strategy, we're allowing the Iranians to gain a tactical advantage and change the subject to the strait and away from their nuclear program, is just a shame. And it could end up creating a bigger problem for us. Now, that being said, I always have to say that these are opaque regimes, and it could also be that at some point the Iranian people will rise up and get rid of them, because they have no love for the regime. We're terrible at predicting that stuff. We've missed every single major uprising in the last 40 years. We never predict it. So that could also happen. Their economy is suffering. But I think the president, you know, if he's serious about real change, then it's not just going to be bombing. He's going to have to arm the opposition. He's going to have to choke off the regime's oil exports. He's going to have to put secondary sanctions on China and Russia for helping the regime. He's going to have to make it clear to our European allies that he demands their help and they better come to the table and help us. You know, there's a whole suite of actions that need to be taken here in order to bring this to a close that is a positive for the people of Iran, the people of the region, and for the U.S. and our strategic interests.
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12: I'm John Batzer with Mary Kissel, former senior advisor to the Secretary of State. Diplomacy. Diplomacy for the Ukrainian-Russian conflict looks right now. A meeting between the President of the United States and the President of Ukraine in an entirely different atmosphere than the last meeting, which was February, I believe, of last year or this year. I lose track, where there was unhappiness on all sides. Now the understanding is there's something to talk about, which is the success that Ukraine has enjoyed using long-range drone strikes against energy nodes in Russia. At the same time, that is military and that is not diplomatic. The fact that the two presidents are meeting, Mary, that looks like diplomacy. But the third piece that's missing here is the U.S. negotiating with Russia about ending the Ukraine conflict, and I don't see anywhere that is underway. Would we look for intermediaries the way we did in the Middle East, as somebody speaking for the U.S.?
13: Well, unlike in Iran, where there is no U.S. diplomatic presence in country, we do have diplomatic presence in Moscow. And so we have a constant so-called dialogue at that level, that lower level, between U.S. diplomats and their Russian counterparts. They're also observing, collecting information, talking to

0: business people, sending that all back to Foggy Bottom and in memos and policy briefs that go up to the president. So there's talking at that level. But, you know, John, as we've discussed many times on your program, successful diplomacy relies on leverage. And the reason that Volodymyr Zelensky is now more warmly welcomed in Washington is because President Trump is perceiving that the Ukrainians are gaining an advantage over the Russians militarily, that they're innovating, that they are courageous, that they're doing remarkable things that are helping our strategic interests, not just, as you say, in that immediate kinetic conflict within Ukraine that the Russians started, but you know, by hitting military supply lines, as the Wall Street Journal reported, that have connected Russia and Iran. So that helps our interests there, too. So they're becoming, you know, a very useful partner to us, a utility knife in a way. And they're also, of course, showing the Department of War the future of warfare and allowing us to learn from the innovations that they have engineered through dint of necessity. So I'm not surprised at all that Zelensky is getting a warmer reception. And it's also interesting, too, to see some figures on the right, social media influencers like Laura Loomer, for instance, travel to Ukraine, meet people, and change their tune. It's the Russians that are the bad guys here. So I was happy to see that realization. And I think it's very smart of the Ukrainians to start hosting some of these voices, whatever you think of them. They're influential voices in this White House, and having them come over and see for themselves the reality of that war and who's on our side and who isn't, which I thought was obvious from the beginning. But for many, you know, who stew in these, you know, kind of social media circles and haven't lived outside the United States, don't remember the history of the Soviet Union or Putin's history, I think is very, very good development. So I hope the meeting goes well.
1: We need to talk to Moscow. Do you believe we're talking through the ambassador, regular channels?
0: Yeah, as I said, there's diplomatic communication, right, through the embassy and other means. We do a lot of counterterror cooperation at times with the Russians. So there are, you know, many linkages there, many more so than with the Iranians, which is a different kind of historical relationship.
1: Mary Kissel, member of the Hudson Institute now, former senior advisor to the Secretary of State, Mr. Pompeo, in the first Trump administration. I'm John Batchelor.

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12: Now, your Granite State forecast.
13: For tonight, we can expect mostly cloudy skies during the overnight hours. Low temperatures falling into the low to mid-60s. Tomorrow looks like a very good chance for rain throughout the day, some heavy downpours at times. It'll have a cooler feel, with highs only reaching the low 70s. And then on Thursday, we remain cool and damp with shower chances throughout the day and a high of 71. With your Granite State forecast, I'm Peggy James.
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14: I'm John Batchelor. I welcome Jonathan Schanzer, the executive director of the Foundation for the Defense of Democracies, to help me understand the whirlwind that is now not one war, not two wars, but one big war. The Iranians and the Ukrainians getting into a contest in the Caspian Sea that has unclear goals, but certainly is very dangerous. The Caspian Sea is an enclosed sea filled with energy. It touches Russia, Kazakhstan, Turkmenistan, Iran, and Azerbaijan. And the fact that there was a violent incident there, Ukrainians firing on an Iranian vessel, complicates everything. But we'll start in Washington, with the meeting between Mr. Netanyahu and Mr. Trump. At the same day, there's a meeting between Mr. Zelensky and Mr. Trump. It would appear that the two wars get together not only in the Caspian Sea, but in Washington. Jonathan, a very good evening to you. I can't summarize this. All I can do is lay out the parts. What is the risk here, if any, of these mixing up of wars, of one war, of two wars becoming one? Good day to you.
15: Good day, John. This has always been a concern that we would have the merging of several fronts. Of course, there are only two major hot wars taking place right now around the world, one in Ukraine, the other one in the Middle East, and now they have collided. This attack by Ukraine on a vessel that killed one Iranian sailor undeniably has the

0: Iranian regime calling for blood. It is interesting also to see Sergei Lavrov, the foreign minister of Russia, also tweeting out in all caps that this is an attack that must be answered by the regime. In other words, you have the Russians egging on the Iranians. But this has already been a merged front for quite some time. The Russians have been providing intelligence and weapons and platforms to the Iranians. The Iranians have been providing Shahed drones as well as energy as needed. This is already a partnership. It is actually supplemented also by the Chinese government as well. They are part of this war. They're providing assistance to both Russia in its fight against Ukraine and Iran in its fight against the United States and Israel. These enemies of the United States, of the West, have long been working together. This attack by Ukraine has drawn this out and clarified the picture for all of us. Now the question is, do we walk through this door? Do we start to engage in a more global conflict? The hope, of course, is that we do not, in the sense that no one needs escalation. But then again, all three of these actors have already escalated in their own way. They've been doing it more in the gray zone. It's now out in the open. We're now entering into the great unknown.
1: One war at a time so far. All right, that's what I'm going to, even though they're merging, I'm going to treat them separately. Mr. Netanyahu, he's been asked, or at least it appears that he's sitting out this round of contest in over the Strait of Hormuz. Why? Why? How does that help Washington? Does that help Mr. Netanyahu?
0: Look, I don't know if it helps Washington, and I don't know if it helps Israel. I think it saves the Iranians right now from additional pain. And what I mean by that is this, John. The Israelis, if they are drawn back into this war, and it's been close a few times, missiles headed for Jordan that just fell short of Israeli territory, even as Israeli air defense is activated, the Israelis were prepared to respond. They're actually probably itching to do so because they see opportunities to take out targets that the United States will not. I'm not talking about Pickaxe Mountain, this facility deep underground that the president has started to talk about recently. I'm actually talking about top Iranian leaders. And these are targets that the Israelis have no fear of taking out, but that the United States has been more wary. The U.S. does not decapitate leadership, but just as a matter of military practice. The Israelis at this point are quite comfortable in doing so. The moment that the Israelis are let back into this conflict, whether because they are attacked by Iran or they are requested by the United States, my sense is that it escalates significantly. My sense is that you will probably see the removal of more IRGC leaders, more clerical leaders, and then things get rough from there. My guess is that, you know, ballistic missiles start flying all around the region yet again, and the Israelis find themselves pinned down, but also fighting back fiercely. I think the U.S. is trying very hard to keep a lid on this conflict. In other words, we call it low-intensity conflict. It may look intense at times, but it has been relatively low-intensity up until now. It's not spread all over the region. We're not seeing mass destruction everywhere. This is what could happen if the Israelis get back in. And so the U.S. is trying to keep a lid on it. And I think this does explain some of the comments issued by Donald Trump dismissing the assistance of the Israelis as something that the United States does not need.
1: However, we're given other facts that would certainly challenge that assumption. One fact, for example, we're told that General Kane told the president that the arsenal of missiles, is especially interceptors, is depleted. We're told that the vice president is arguing with the president that the war is getting much worse and that it's a drain on our resources and our allies. We're told this. They don't have to tell us, they do. So what do we make of keeping a lid on Israel? And the fact is, according to General Kane, we're low on ammo.
0: Yeah, I mean, I think those are two different things, to be quite honest here. I mean, we know that interceptors have been low for quite some time. We also know that this war has been a drain on global energy and that we have a lot of allies that are unhappy about this, whether in Europe, Asia, or the Middle East. We have allies in the Persian Gulf that do not have the ability to defend themselves to the extent that they wish. And we have a war that is growing increasingly unpopular here in the United States, which will be a drag on Donald Trump heading into the midterms. All of these things are known. Now, the question is, when you're dealing with a war that is already straining your ability to knock missiles out of the sky, when you're already dealing with a war that is a drag on global energy, and you're dealing with a war that is a drag on the American populace and its views of Donald Trump's policies, the question is, do you want to invite the Israelis to escalate? Do you want to see this war widen again? Or do you want to try to keep it at this low intensity level, which has been, you know, 13 days of strikes, but contained strikes, followed by a couple of days of relative quiet with an effort to bring things back to a possible deal that sees the opening of the Strait of Hormuz on a more sustained basis? Look, if you ask me, the Iranian regime is not interested in making peace. The Iranian regime is not interested in calm. I think they'd like to keep this at a low intensity conflict. I think the question is whether that is acceptable to Donald Trump heading into the midterms, and whether that's acceptable to Donald Trump to see the firing of these interceptors a few a night. It's going to continue to drain our arsenal, but at a much slower clip. I think these are the sorts of things that our leadership, that's what they're thinking about right now. None of it is good, if you ask me. I think the U.S. has put itself in a position where it can still win, but it is going to win ugly. It is going to have to ride this out and wear down the regime over time. In other words, I think the regime understands that it cannot do this for 6-8 months. It's betting that Donald Trump will get bored or capitulate sooner than that. And I think the key for Donald Trump is to hold on, to try to do his best to maintain good energy levels and to maintain good levels of interceptors to the extent that that's possible, and then remove all of the key assets of this regime that is keeping it propped up, because I do think that it is teetering and growing weaker by the day.
1: 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We're starting in Tehran versus Washington. But there are other players watching this, not Kyiv, Sana'a, the capital of northern Yemen, the capital of the Houthis, when we come back. I'm John Batchelor.

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17: I'm John Batchelor with my colleague and friend Jonathan Schanzer, the Executive Director of the Foundation for Defense of Democracies. Jonathan, a phone call we're told about this phone call, they want us to know it, between Wes Streeting, the new member of cabinet in charge of national security in the United Kingdom for Mr. Bornham's government, the new Labour government, and a phone call between Mr. Streeting and Mr. Hegseth, talking about a coalition of players, perhaps the EU, perhaps NATO. It wasn't clear to me. Britain's part of NATO, not part of EU. A coalition guaranteeing security in the Strait of Hormuz and perhaps also in the Red Sea. What a very good idea. It's been there since the beginning of the conflict. The caveat, I believe, is that the Europeans, or certainly the Brits, want a negotiated settlement before they participate in providing security. That is very difficult for me to imagine, because we've had negotiations for as long as we've had the war, and it hasn't come to anything but more war fighting. So is Europe making that request because it can't happen, that it keeps them out of it? Or is there something in the negotiation that can make it more trustworthy?
18: I mean, John, you're putting your finger on an issue that I think is probably the most consequential, or one of the most consequential in this war, and that is the lack of international participation, international assistance to the United States as it wages this war. It is complicated. It's complicated first by the fact that Donald Trump made quite an issue of Greenland heading into this war. And so what Donald Trump found is that once he launched the war against Iran without a lot of consultation, or perhaps any consultation with the Europeans, he found himself standing alone. I mean, he was with the Israelis, but the Europeans were not going to join. Number one, the Israelis are not exactly the bell of the ball in Europe. On top of that, they were angry with Donald Trump about some of the slights that he was slinging around as it related to Greenland. But there's also this sort of broader question where Donald Trump has been pushing, quite justifiably, for the Europeans to arm up and to spend more on defense. As part of NATO, as part of a general posture that is needed as Iran and China and Russia continue to arm up and continue to destabilize their respective regions. And so where I think right now is there's an interesting moment with Andy Burnham coming in as prime minister. This is an opportunity to turn a new leaf. Keir Starmer was not a fan of this war and was not a fan of Donald Trump. Burnham has an opportunity to forge a new relationship with Trump. The question is whether there's any real desire for this among Brits. My guess is probably not. I do think that the Brits should be in this war. This is no longer a question of, was this a war of choice? It was a preemptive war by Israel and the United States. We can look back in retrospect and say that it was justified because of the missiles and the nukes that Iran was making advances here. It doesn't matter much to the Europeans. It doesn't matter much to the Brits right now. They just don't like the optics of this war. And so the likelihood of them jumping in and helping, engaging in some sort of new construct with the U.S. seems low now. But I do think that it's important that the Brits and Americans are finally speaking openly about this, that they're reporting these conversations. It's a signal to the rest of the Western alliance that we may, and I will stress may, we may be moving back in a more healthy direction.
17: That would make sense. That's why they wanted us to know it. Yes, that helps. But we have now to deal with the Houthis. The Houthis are, one, working for Iran, two, working for their own purposes, or three, none of the above. Who do they listen to, if anyone?
18: Well, I think they listen primarily to the Iranians. We now know that the Iranians have sent a number of advisors over to Sana'a to work with the Houthis with the intent of potentially shutting down the Strait of Hormuz, or rather the Bab el-Mandeb. This is, of course, the second choke point that the Iranians could control. You've got the Strait of Hormuz on the one side of the Arabian Peninsula. That's choking off the Persian Gulf. On the other side, you have Bab el-Mandeb. This is the Red Sea corridor, and you now have the Houthis potentially able to shut that down with Iranian assistance, with Iranian weapons. And this is absolutely something that has oil analysts, those in the oil patch right now, are absolutely on high alert. I think the U.S. is on high alert. I think the Horn of Africa, the Arabian Gulf countries, as well as the Egyptians, who've taken it on the chin over the last 2.5-3 years as the Suez Canal has shut down. That's, of course, the top end choke point, the northern choke point of the Red Sea. It's the Bab el-Mandab in the south. If things cannot come through into the Red Sea from the south, they will not transit the Suez. And so the Egyptians are also unhappy. My sense, though, John, is that as this happens, you are getting a sense that the Arabs are coalescing. They may be more willing to strike Iran together. And we've heard, we've heard reports of how the Arabs are working together. We now have at least some noise coming out of Europe that there may be more interest in jumping back in, as we just discussed with Annie Burnham. So I think there are some interesting dynamics at play. The Iranians could still overplay their hand. And that's really what I'm watching for right now. If they do, then you may find that the international community finally jumps in. This is a long time to wait, to be honest. But then again, you know, Donald Trump has ruffled a lot of feathers, and that probably explains why we've had to wait this long. Maybe we're about to see something turn.
17: The Hezbollah, are they ready to go back to war?
18: I think right now Hezbollah is a deer in headlights. They understand right now that President Joseph Aoun was just in Washington, had a meeting with Donald Trump. The message, basically, by putting him in front of the cameras in the Oval Office, was that Joseph Aoun and the state of Lebanon is too big to fail. This is, I think, a really important message. The White House finally did what it needed to do, which was to platform this man and to show the world that they're serious about removing Hezbollah from Lebanon and establishing peace between Lebanon and Israel. Now, that is not going to be easy to accomplish, but at least right now, the messaging from the White House is consistent with policy. I'm pleased to see that. Now it's up to Hezbollah to decide, do they want to push? Do they want to test the United States and Israel and the government of Lebanon and all the other countries that are backing this, Italy, France, England? If Hezbollah moves too quickly and too violently, you may see a backlash. This is, I think, the big question that Hezbollah is grappling with right now.
17: Is Turkey sitting this out?
18: Turkey's sitting it out for now, John, but they continue to amass power in places like Gaza, Lebanon, Syria, Iraq, Qatar, the Horn of Africa, Libya, and, of course, the Eastern Med. They continue to watch the Iranian regime get weaker, and they are using this opportunity to get stronger without spending down a single munition. Watch them now, because it is getting interesting.
17: And Gaza. I don't want to write it off. The Board of Peace has promise. But at the same time, there have been 2 or 3 targeted killings against combat leaders in Gaza these last days. Hamas, I'm talking about, killing of Hamas gang leaders. Is it still considered dangerous by the IDF? And what about the political leaders in sanctuary in Turkey? Are they targets?
18: I don't think that anybody in Turkey is a target right now. I do, even to this day, to continue to strike at top leaders of Hamas that took part in the terrorist attacks of October 7th. And on top of that, I think you have a broader strategy on the part of the Israelis. Their job, their mission, is to push the boundary of Hezbollah's so-called red zone, the territory that it controls, about 30 to maybe 35% of the Gaza Strip. The Israelis are going to try to squeeze. They're going to try to push that border closer and closer to the Mediterranean, leaving Hamas without much room to move. At some point after that, my guess is they start removing residents of Gaza that want to get out. They will need to be demilitarized and repopulated elsewhere in the Gaza Strip, at which point the big battle emerges and Israel does what it's always wanted to do, which is to finally remove Hamas, either through a pitched battle or by sending them abroad, likely to a place like Iran or Turkey.
17: Jonathan Schanzer, Executive Director of the Foundation for the Defense of Democracies. I'm John Batchelor.

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6: From ABC News, I'm Dave Packer. After a meeting with President Trump today, Israeli Prime Minister Benjamin Netanyahu said in an interview this evening that the two leaders are in lockstep.
7: Netanyahu's first face-to-face with the president since the war began exactly 5 months ago. Their relationship has hit a rocky patch. Earlier, Trump bristling when told Netanyahu was bringing him intelligence showing Iran is trying to rebuild its nuclear capabilities. Netanyahu later describing their Oval Office sit-down as excellent, a conversation of full partnership, of mutual support. One of the best conversations he's had with Donald Trump.
6: ABC's Mary Bruce. Ukraine's President Volodymyr Zelensky also met with President Trump. Both foreign leaders attended the funeral for the late Senator Lindsey Graham in Washington today. President Trump gave remarks.
8: He was a man who gave America the full measure of his good and mighty heart until that heart itself just gave out.
6: A judge in Georgia sentencing convicted high school shooter Colt Gray to life in prison without parole for killing two students and two teachers. Barrow County District Attorney Brad Smith said Gray's involvement in an online hate group that idolized school shooters was a red flag his parents should have noticed.
9: Mrs. Gray should have noticed this really early on. This is not just some innocent little game the kids play. And firearms need to be taken away from these children.
6: The Senate has confirmed Jay Clayton as the next director of national intelligence. Republican Senator Tom Cotton, chair of the Senate Intelligence Committee, noting Clayton's experience as the U.S. Attorney for the Southern District of New York.
10: He's overseen numerous high-profile cases, including the indictment of Venezuelan dictator Nicolas Maduro and the prosecution of an Iran-backed terrorist connected to multiple attempted terror attacks in the United States.
6: The confirmation vote along party lines. 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
6: Police in Grenada say they've searched the water, shoreline, beaches, and resort where 44-year-old American Elizabeth Waddell went missing last Wednesday during a swim at Grand Anse Beach.
13: The Royal Grenada Police Force has not reached or announced any final conclusion regarding the circumstances surrounding Ms. Waddell's missing person's status.
6: Police Commissioner Randy Connock says that the FBI is assisting. Elon Musk's social media company X has launched its own product, like a bank account where users can send money to one another. X Money uses services from Cross River Bank. It's invite only, and users will get an X-branded Visa debit card. eBay has agreed to a multi-million-dollar settlement after some employees were accused of harassment.
14: eBay and some of the company's former executives have agreed to pay out $56 million to Ina and David Steiner. It comes almost 7 years after several eBay employees attempted to track the couple's movements, even sending them threatening packages like a funeral wreath and a box of spiders. It all goes back to critical things the Steiners had written about the company in their self-published newsletter, E-Commerce Bites. In a statement, eBay says the incident was wrong, reprehensible, and should never have happened. Mike Dubusky, ABC News.
6: The Tennessee Titans open training camp with the ALS Ice Bucket Challenge, where team executives got dunked in honor of former running back Chris Johnson. He revealed last month he's been diagnosed with ALS. Dave Packer, ABC News.
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2: I'm John Batchelor. The Prime Minister of Australia, Anthony Albanese, come to Washington to sit with the President and complain about a decision by the Trump administration to impose a tariff, 10% or 12%, back and forth, on goods from Australia. Why? Because the U.S. has the power to enforce labor laws, especially accusing Australia of participating in forced labor. That's right. Forced labor, Australia. I welcome my colleague and friend of many years, Gregory Copley of Defense and Foreign Affairs and strategicpolicy.com, to help me understand forced labor in Australia. Gregory, this puzzled me right away because I thought, what have I missed about Australia? I've been talking to you and other colleagues of ours for years. So I looked up forced labor. Gregory, the Prime Minister mentioned when he was in Washington, you have tougher and more labor laws than the United States does. To your knowledge, is there forced labor anywhere in Australia? What would it look like? Good evening to you.
3: Good evening, John. Well, I do remember the era of forced labor in Australia. It was when my father made me get out of bed in the morning and go and get a job. But that was as far as it went. The reality is that President Trump has imposed these tariffs on a broad range of countries using this excuse that there has been a component of forced labor in the products exported to the United States. Now, that's pretty thin on the ground, and certainly it doesn't apply to Australia, which, as you have pointed out, and as even as Prime Minister Albanese has pointed out, it doesn't apply to Australia. Australia's laws on that are much stricter than even those of the United States. It gets to the stage where you've got a socialist prime minister who is fighting against protectionism and a free market president who is fighting for protectionism. And it makes you wonder who's left and who's right in this debate. Now, Australia is not going to be affected dramatically by these new tariffs which President Trump has imposed. Largely because it applies to exports such as aluminium or aluminium products and steel products. And the Australian exports of these two products is negligible within the overall scope of Australian exports in the Australian economy. So it's more of a symbolic thing as why are you putting spurious taxes and tariffs on your allies when, you know, your allies are the ones who are literally working hand in glove with you on a broad range of economic and security matters and social matters for that matter. This is where I think a lot of traditional US allies, and Australia has been the most significant of these, far more than the United Kingdom, for example. Australia's fought with the US in every war since the Boxer Rebellion. So the interesting thing is, why is President Trump doing this? Why isn't he singling out his old allies? And part of the reason is that President Trump wants to have the United States not dependent on any alliance structure. He's broken all of the old alliances one way or another, either deliberately and legally or by default. And that includes NATO. It includes particularly the NORAD treaty with Canada and the like. So what it's going to do with Australia, I think, and with President Albanese in particular, because he's no great fan of President Trump personally, is that I think even this socialist government in Australia will start to look at what the Canadians are doing, which is lessening their dependence upon the United States. Not breaking friendship, not interfering with the social or operational links between the two.

0: societies, because in fact the AUKUS agreement with the US and Australia and Britain is going along famously at an operational level, at an administrative level. It's just that the President of the United States disregards Australia and the United Kingdom in many other respects, just as it does with Canada. So the Canadians and the Americans are still going to be cooperating. They're still going to be, you know, a kinship there between English-speaking North American countries. Same with Australia. This kinship will continue, but the legal and political structures and ties are weakening day by day at this stage. And this is not good for the United States long term.
1: You mentioned Canada. I talk to Canada routinely, especially Conrad Black, and we talk about this very same item. And repeatedly, whenever there's an incident like this most recent tariff, which is meant to replace another tariff mandate that was ruled unconstitutional by the Supreme Court, it comes to me to say to Canada, and I say it about Australia as well, this is the opinion of one man who is term limited. One man. It will go away. And all of this will go away. Does Australia know that, or are they taking advantage of this politically, the way Mark Carney does? He campaigns as if Canada's under attack. How is it played in Australia?
0: Oh, well, it's not played much at all, actually. Albanese himself is very unpopular in Australia. The problem is that there's no great political debate underway there as yet, which looks likely to shake the foundations of the Albanese government, or for that matter, the Labour Party governments, which are in pretty much all of the states of Australia. So you've got this situation where people are shrugging their shoulders to a great degree.
1: Right.
0: What's going to affect this is if Australia doesn't start rebuilding its infrastructure and its manufacturing and its energy processing capabilities. But the interesting thing is, yes, people are aware that President Trump ends his political career to a degree with the end of his term in a couple of years. So after that, what? The question is not whether the Trump changes will go away. It's whether the style of operating, like particularly with the tariffs and the like, and the way allies are treated, whether that will change under the successor administration. And from what we can see now, the successor administration could well be someone like the current Vice President, J.D. Vance, or Secretary of State Marco Rubio. And we've yet to see whether the Democrats will, in the next 2 years, field a viable candidate for the presidency. And we could say that the Democrats or those two potential Republican candidates would probably be somewhat more traditional in their approach to allies. I mean, why throw away, you know, perfectly good allies when you don't have to, especially when the United States for this four-year term has become increasingly, I won't say isolated, but going it alone and making unilateral decisions which impact the world.
1: Gregory, I know you Australians. You speak straight, very straight. Saying Australia is a forced labor is not straight. That's false. Australia doesn't put up with false, correct? That's what I've learned. You say, mate, that's wrong.
0: Well, yeah, I mean, and in fact, the use of that stick, if you like, was something which will antagonize more Australians. Look, President Trump had a huge following in Australia. If anything else, he gave hope to the anti-Labor Party people in saying, well, there is hope that we can do away with all of this over-government that we've been having, the over-regulation, the bureaucracy, the lunatic left stuff. But now President Trump is undermining himself by the use of these things. And by the way, it could well be that that was the one clause or legal factor through which he could impose the new tariffs. And he may not have been able to be too selective about how he imposed them. If he had any sensitivity, I think he would have said, okay, we'll use that clause for some countries, but our good allies, X, Y, and Z, we will absolve them from responsibility in that.
1: Gregory Copley, Defense and Foreign Affairs, strategicpolicy.com.

0: I'm the author of the new book about constitutional monarchy, noble state. Going to Cuba. I'm John Batchelor.
1: What does life after service look like? 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
5: I'm John Betcher with Gregory Copley of Defense and Foreign Affairs and StrategicPolicy.com, of which I highly recommend, and writing about Cuba right now in this strange world. It's a gray world of Cuba being completely without resources, a broken and deliberately abused people by a dictatorship that won't leave. It's headed by a man named Díaz-Canel, but he is Miguel Díaz-Canel, excuse me. And he

0: He is a figurehead among many figureheads. The state within the state has heretofore run Cuba, but now it has Chinese listening posts, Russian presence. I believe there are other bad actors in the area not paying for Cuba. They've had three major blackouts in these last weeks, and more will come because they're out of resources. And yet, Gregory, you're trying to envision which way the Castro regime will go without Castro. There is another Castro. I think it's a grandson of one of the brothers of Raul, I believe, who is still with us. However, that conversation said to be underway between the State Department and the Castro relative has dragged on for weeks, coming to nothing. So Diaz-Canel goes to bed at night imagining being kidnapped by special forces. Okay, that's his particular Hades. What is the likely outcome of this conflict? Because Cuba, the people on the island, whether they're 7 or 11 million, nobody quite knows, they're struggling, and they're not at the fault.
1: Well, that's the big problem, the human dimension of this. The Cuban people have been suffering for decades, but increasingly over the past couple of years, as the Cuban economy collapses, as key supporters like Venezuela supporting Cuba at the behest of Beijing and of Moscow and so on, as that's now gone out of the question. So the Cuban economy and the lives of the Cuban population is deteriorating dramatically. So the question for the United States is, does it move to increase pressure on President Miguel Díaz-Canel and Raúl Castro's team so that things collapse quickly? Or does it allow the Cuban economy to collapse and declare defeat? There are arguments for and against both. The question is, though, will the core of the leadership voluntarily go somewhere else? Will they abdicate and get protection somewhere? We don't know to what extent they've been offered any kind of safe haven. So that's the key. With all of these things, when you want to see a situation collapse, you offer your prime adversary a safe exit. The United States does not appear yet to be doing that, and nor do the traditional allies like the People's Republic of China, where, by the way, the Castroites may not have any desire to go. But so the question is, how do you accelerate this? And what is the critical element in this? The first thing is realizing that this is far more strategically important in the short to medium term, and perhaps even the long term, than the question of the Persian Gulf and the conflict with Iran. And yet look at the resources put into the Iran situation, which is preoccupying the administration right now. It gets back to the old Washington philosophy that the urgent always overtakes the important. And the important has been the Caribbean basin for decades. If you want to see the reinstitution of U.S. dominance over the entire Western Hemisphere, then you have to rebuild the U.S. presence in the Caribbean basin. And that's not been done. For the last 20 years, the People's Republic of China has built control over virtually the entire Caribbean basin, not just with Cuba, which has been significant, but with Venezuela, with Panama for a period, but with Dominica, for example, this small country of 70,000 people with a 200-man Cuban embassy there. What are they doing? They are working to infiltrate the United States, and have been doing so very successfully, with massive influence and intelligence operations covering the entire strategic spectrum, if you like. And the Cubans under DGI, the Dirección General de Inteligencia, they were the ones who were working on behalf of the Soviets and later the Chinese as the foot soldiers of the Soviet penetration of the United States. They were responsible for a range of terrorist operations and intelligence penetration operations into the Congress, into the Defense Department, into a variety of social groups, going back even to, you know, these terrorist groups like the Paddy Hearst operation in California. That was all Cuban intelligence. So to that extent, the U.S. has known just how implacable Havana has been against the United States. And this report, which came out a week or so ago by the State Department, 99 pages, listing a lot of that Chinese penetration over the years, linking back to Cuba, is absolutely the casus belli for the United States to start acting. And I think that report, the 99-page report, was targeted both at the upcoming visit to the United States, state visit by Xi Jinping, and at how the U.S. prepares for Cuba. The question is, does the U.S. act against Cuba before Xi Jinping's state visit in September, or does it wait and allow that to happen afterwards? It's going to happen. It's going to have to happen one way or another. But as with all of these things, the fundamental rule is that the United States is now well aware of, you broke it, you own it. So if they are responsible themselves, seem to be responsible for the collapse of the communist government in Cuba, then the United States is obliged to come in with all of the reconstruction of Cuba. Clearly the U.S. doesn't want to do that. It avoided doing that in Venezuela, which is why it didn't change the entire government. It just removed President Maduro from power.
0: 30 seconds, Gregory, 30 seconds.
1: So we've got the collapse of Cuba. 85 foreign-owned hotels collapsed in the last few weeks. Tourism down from 4.7 million visitors in 2018 to only 360,000 in the first 5 months of this year. So we've got a situation where Cuba is imploding before our eyes. And we do have also a massive Cuban expatriate wealthy community in the U.S. ready to fund a lot of the reconstruction. That's what the U.S. wants.
0: 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We're headed to the South China Sea and a Chinese boomer. I'm John Batchelor. 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
4: Being low-tech is still something some people quietly take pride in. No constant texting, no GPS guiding every turn. It's less common now, but it still exists in the rhythm of everyday life. What often stands out in that same world is how wildlife continues to break into the news cycle. In a stream of headlines shaped by crime, scandal, and bad news, it's the simplest stories that tend to stay with people the longest. A moose wanders through Manchester as if it belongs there. Or orphaned bear cubs found along I-89 after a motor vehicle collision. Small moments, but the ones that draw attention. In rural and suburban New Hampshire, these sightings are not unusual. Bear, deer, moose, wild turkey, they move through the landscape whether noticed or not. What is ordinary in one place can feel extraordinary in another. Even in a fast world, wildlife still makes the news. And when it does, it often sticks.
3: Outdoor Almanac was brought to you by New Hampshire Fish and Game, connecting you to life outdoors.
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9: Now, your Granite State forecast.
10: For tonight, we can expect mostly cloudy skies during the overnight hours, low temperatures falling into the low to mid-60s. Tomorrow looks like a very good chance for rain throughout the day, some heavy downpours at times. It'll have a cooler feel, with highs only reaching the low 70s. And then on Thursday, we remain cool and damp with shower chances throughout the day and a high of 71. With your Granite State forecast, I'm Peggy James.
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0: I'm John Batchelor with my colleague and friend Gregory Copley, Defense and Foreign Affairs, and his thoughts about Xi Jinping, the absolute leader of China, in 2029, without Trump. But before we go there, we're going to begin with the first Monday in July of 2026. A Chinese boomer in the South China Sea deliberately and noisily fired a ballistic missile downrange over the Philippines, over Japanese waters, past Palau, past the Marshall Islands, past Guam, down towards Nauru, towards Fiji. That it splashed in the water. What does this mean for the United States, for Australia, and, most importantly, for Xi Jinping alone in 2029? Gregory, Xi Jinping is not going to be happy in 2029. He'll be older, he'll be no wiser, and he won't be able to contain the complaints about the Chinese economy. What does he look like without Mr. Trump, who's hosting him later this year?
1: That's the interesting thing, and that I've just written a piece for the Epoch Times, actually, What If Xi Outlasts Trump? But to get to the initial point, that rocket launch, that submarine launch, ballistic missile launch earlier this month was part of the preparation for the Xi state visit to the United States. The PRC, and Xi Jinping particularly, has to look strong and implacable as he goes into this meeting with Trump, knowing as he does that the outcome of that summit, if you like, will impact his survival rate back home. Right now, we're probably seeing the start, although it's very secretive, of the Bay de Heur conclave, the gathering of senior Chinese Communist Party elders at the Beidehe seaside resort about 180 miles east of Beijing, where they thrash things out in secret and they don't pull any punches there. And what I'm hearing is that the Beidehe crowd are really rounding on President Xi. She is right now so embattled, although he's got all of the titles, he can't get anybody.

0: to follow his rules. He can't appoint people around him who will save him. His appointees are being removed by the other members of the Communist Party leadership. President Xi and General Secretary Xi is embattled within his office. He made one, two-day voyage to North Korea just recently, and that was almost a disaster because the North Koreans, the General Secretary there, essentially, didn't ignore him so much as treated him as an inferior, or at best as an equal, but lowered his status on that visit to a point where it was insulting. So Xi could not stay away long, but he wanted to show that he was still, if you like, able to travel. But he scuttled back to Beijing, where his enemies were rounding on him more and more. But the question is it a Mexican standoff in Beijing? Do his opponents have the ability to finally strip him of the titles? They've stripped him of the power. The People's Liberation Army is not really responding to him in an operational sense. They made it clear that any attack on Taiwan, for example, which is Xi's leitmotif, that he wants to define himself by, that will not happen because it's not necessarily, almost certainly not a winnable war for the People's Liberation Army. So President Xi is sort of trapped in this position. The Communist Party of China is engaged in a war to the death internally. Meanwhile, the Chinese economy itself is evaporating again before our eyes. What's being protected are the largely robotic industries in the very, very high-tech sector, which are pinning their hopes on the creation of far more advanced computer chips to replace the Chinese dependent on the United States and on Taiwanese chips, for that matter. So they're pinning their hopes for survival on a very small sector. But in the meantime, social unrest is massively underway in mainland China. The economy is declining. Food supply is declining. They're surviving slightly on exports, but they're not generating a domestic economy. And they've got within all of that, you've got a declining population base as well. So all of these things are compounding. And yet Xi is unable to be removed from his titles, even though he's been removed from a lot of his power. But when President Trump retires in January 2029, or before if his health doesn't hold up, that leaves Xi as the survivor. And there would be something of a survivor blip of support for Xi after that. He'll be seen to have outweighted and outlasted his great opponent. Whether that would save him is debatable. Whether President Xi can hold on himself for another 2 years is extremely debatable. And this Beta He gathering right now is showing that his opponents are not shy about voicing their opposition to him. They just don't want to voice it to the Chinese public, because the whole model is that the Communist Party has got to be seen as the only legitimate leader of mainland China, something which is questioned daily by more and more of the Chinese population.
1: When the construction failed to sustain itself because there weren't buyers for their apartments and cities and constructions, the people of China lost their money. That's where their savings went. So they're reduced in their ability to be consumers. That leaves property out, consumption out. The only thing left them is the factory floor overcapacity, which is the model they've used before. It doesn't work now the way it did before because Europe, South America, the United States understand the game as they did not the first go-round and are reluctant to bring in the overcapacity of the electronics or other goods that China's producing. What I'm doing very quickly is stating the obvious. China doesn't have a way out, Gregory. They're trapped.
0: That's for sure.
1: There is no magic formula that's going to help that economy. It's sinking and going lower.
0: And where it has some, if you like, exportable credibility with products which are being produced by robotics, heavily by robotics. So if China has some increases in exports, and it has in some sectors, it's not helping the population. This is not going into resolving the private sector debt or the private sector employment, nor will it make a severe dent in the public sector debt, which is now extremely serious, much, much worse than the U.S. debt situation.
1: Who's in charge of maintaining order?
0: Well, basically, we're coasting on fumes, I think, on this, because we're seeing evidence that some of the local police are reluctant or less enthusiastic, shall we say, about suppressing the population. They back off when there's a big protest. So you've got a variety of bodies, including the discipline inspection bureaus and so on, who are trying to keep, if you like, the opponents of Xi Jinping or the proponents of Xi Jinping in line. But right now there's increasingly widespread breakdowns of security in the big cities.
1: Well, because the unemployment is very high, especially among young people who are not going to sit around on their hands, what we're looking at here is a deterioration that's accelerating, or do you sense that they can drag this out for a couple of years?
0: Well, things always take longer than you expect them to take. So,
1: can they get to 29?
0: They could. But as someone said, you know, things collapse gradually,
1: and then
0: all of a sudden. So we don't know when that all of a sudden could be. It could hold on till 2029 with a fictive Communist Party leadership in control. The question is, at what point will the various PLA army commanders feel that they have a right to act more or less independently? We're starting to see a bit of that already, where the big group armies are very much under the personal control of generals who and marshals who see themselves either linked to Xi or linked to the opposition. So, and cities the same way. So it's all up in the air right now, and yet we still see the Western media acting as though China is a growing power.
1: Well, we've seen that before. They go with what works and the headlines. Xi Jinping, not in charge, and watching this failure, I'm thinking of right now, that's a predicate for trouble. Mr. Trump, what does he want from Mr. Trump? He wants to be treated as an equal? That will help him at home?
0: That will definitely help him at home, if he can get any sort of accommodation on tariffs or chips or rare earths, which the PRC is trying to cling to its position as the primary supplier of rare earth-based products at a time when the world is saying, hey, we've not only got the rare earths you need in the United States, we also have the ability to process them. And you see that with Australia and with the Southeast Asian states, where a lot of the processing of rare earths is replacing the Chinese rare earth supplies. And in fact, China is actually getting a lot of its rare earth processing out of Southeast Asia, like Cambodia and the like.
1: Right. They dominate the processing process. Yes.
0: Correct.
1: Now, about that visit, the one visit he's taken outside of China this year to Kim, he knew that he was punching down. He knew that. He's hanging out with a fratricide bully in Kim, nowhere close to what she is said to control. He knew that, true. Did he know that Trump would know that?
0: Well, no, Kim was essential for China, bearing in mind that it is a neighbor. It is critical to Beijing's domination, if you like, of the Pacific up to the first island chain, including Japan. And what she needed to do, was to make sure that Kim Jong-un was not lost to Moscow, because Kim Jong-un has shown that he prefers, as his father and grandfather did, they prefer Moscow to Beijing.
1: Right.
0: So, and she is very much aware that Kim Jong-un himself, like his father, was walking away from communism. And in the United States, you say, well, how can that be? He's the arch-communist. But you have to ask yourself, what is communism? Kim Jong-un just sees it as a totalitarian operation, and he doesn't need to use the word socialist, which he's taken out of the inventory. He doesn't need to use the word communist. And this greatly diminishes China's influence if their so-called number one neighbor walks away from communism, as Russia did, and as Vietnam essentially is doing in all but name. So basically, Kim Jong-un was critical for the PRC in a different way than Trump is critical for him. So, but for Trump to watch, he will see that Kim Jong-un belittled and slighted Xi on every occasion when she went to Pyongyang on June 8th and 9th.
1: We're going to Britain. There's a new prime minister. And what can the king do about it? Gregory Copley, Defense and Foreign Affairs. I'm John Batchelor.

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13: This is the King Charles Report. I'm John Betts with Gregory Copley, who helps me on these matters because he's a subject of the King, and but for a few unhappy conversations, I might have been as well. But I'm not, so I'm an outsider here. There's a new government in Whitehall. The man is a former mayor of Greater Manchester. Good for him. His name is Andy Burnham. However, what can the King do for him? Because Labour is no stronger today than it was under Keir Starmer's leadership. And they're talking about raising taxes again, which is what Labour likes to talk about. The King's role here is to hold the country together while they're going through these changes in Parliament. But is there more that he can do, Gregory? Can the King speak to the troubles that the country is experiencing because of lack of growth?
14: Well, yes. In fact, it's not what the King can do for Prime Minister Andy Burnham. That's never been his role to support the Prime Minister. It's always been to act in the interests of the country as a whole, absent political parties. So he's definitely not in a position to or desirous of supporting Andy Burnham as the embattled Labour Prime Minister. If anything, he will be counselling Andy Burnham to be cautious in how he introduces radical change, if that's what Andy Burnham continues to insist upon. So the King has a delicate job there. He's busily been, over the last few years, building his reputation within the population of not only of Great Britain, the United Kingdom, but also of the Commonwealth dominions and the Commonwealth states themselves. So he has been building up a personal, if you like, line of support in favour of British nationalism, British identity, British values, and has been doing a very good job of that. And the opponents of the monarchy, and that includes Andy Burnham to a degree, but certainly included his predecessor, Sir Keir Starmer, have been sort of fomenting little debates about whether the King is really, you know, the right man for the job. There are reports that, oh, he's, you know, by going to visit a mosque, he's become a Muslim. They don't say that because he's gone to synagogues that he's become a Jew. They say, oh, he's now a Muslim, and we have, you know, he's got to step down. They say, you know, he's partisan because he supports the environment. Well, he does, but he's made it clear that his support when he was Prince of Wales for environmental issues is not going to be expressed in the same way whilst he's king, and he hasn't. But he's shown that he's remarkably attuned to preserving the cultural symbols and values of the British countryside and British values. You know, BBC just came out with this big report, which surprised many, that, you know, the King over the last few years, even when he was Prince of Wales, put together a new trust now called the King's Trust to save the Dumfries House, which is a massive and fabulous castle in Dumfries in the south of Scotland, and it's been saved by the King's rounding up money and leading the charge to save and restore.

0: saw Dumfries House, which was the estate of the Marquesses of Bute. So it was a fairly interesting thing. Ironically, although it was the home of the Marquess of Bute, the BBC described it as a baronial pile. Well, a marquess is three rungs above a baron, so it's more than a baronial pile. But it was definitely a national treasure. And the king saved the furniture, saved the artwork, preserved it as a museum for the people to visit, and as an incredible example of architecture and of the period at which in which it prospered. So the king does all of these sorts of things, and he goes down and he talks to the gardeners, he talks to the people fixing the roads. He is far more the egalitarian, binding the country together than the government. And this is critical at the moment because a lot of the talk is that Andy Burnham will not last as Prime Minister through the end of this year. In fact, he's honour bound by his own statements to call a general election as soon as possible to either re-elect him and give him legitimacy as Prime Minister, or to give voice to the public demands for who should be Prime Minister.
1: 30 seconds, Gregory, 30 seconds. You think Burnham is aware of the fact that he's no more welcome now than Sturmer was before?
0: Absolutely. And Andy Burnham is finding it far more difficult to govern than it was to be put in as Labour Party leader and Prime Minister. And the same applied to Sir Keir Starmer. Once you get into government, you start to see how things get blocked, how the system is sclerotic. But he's not helped it, but because of his actual naivety and ideological position, which has developed over his entire career.
1: Gregory Copley, Defence and Foreign Affairs. I'm John Batchelor.
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10: From ABC News, I'm Dave Packer. Both Ukraine's President Volodymyr Zelensky and Israel's Prime Minister Benjamin Netanyahu were in Washington for funeral services for the late Senator Lindsey Graham. And while there, they were welcomed to the White House for one-on-ones with President Trump. Later, with Zelensky overlooking the floor, the Senate overwhelmingly advancing a Russian and Iran sanctions bill named in honor of Graham.
11: It's very important. Sanctions pressure on Russia is very important. And really, it's not only about money. how Russia, how to stop to finance this war, but it's also a big signal to Europe, big signal to Ukraine, big support of our people.
2: Netanyahu describing the Oval Office sit-down as a conversation of full partnership. A judge in Georgia sentencing convicted 16-year-old high school shooter Colt Gray to life in prison without parole for killing two students and two teachers. Barrow County District Attorney Brad Smith says Gray's involvement in an online hate group that idolized school shooters was a red flag his parents should have noted.
12: I want everyone to realize this is not harmless. The things they're doing online are not harmless, and we need to pay attention to when these kids start doodling these things on their notebooks and putting them on their backpacks.
2: More than 350,000 Haitian migrants living in the United States have lost their temporary protective status. Many of those live and work in Springfield, Ohio. Pastor Vilas Dorsonville, a executive director of the Haitian Sports Center, is a TPS holder himself.
13: We saw what was happening in Minneapolis, and we are expecting something like this to happen in Springfield. This is why today are laying low now, because they don't know what can happen any time now.
2: Pastor Dorsonville says deportations back to Haiti are almost impossible as planes can't land safely due to being shot at as the country is in the control of warlords. You're listening to ABC News.
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2: The Minnesota Vikings have suspended defensive backs coach Gerald Alexander for 3 weeks without pay following a drunken driving charge in April. Court records show Alexander pled guilty July 16th to a gross misdemeanor charge. Owning it without commitment.
16: iPhones, iPads, Mac computers, and Apple Watches will soon be available to lease under the new Apple Upgrade Program. The tech giant says lease terms will run between 12 and 36 months with no fees or interest payments. The program will be operated by Klarna. At the end of the term, customers can buy their device at the list price, upgrade to a newer model, or walk away.
2: ABC's Mike Dubusky. Some California residents are worried about neighbors that have moved into a construction site.
17: Neighbors in West Hollywood are frustrated over a pack of coyotes now calling an unfinished condo site home. Resident Patty Fallon says after squatters were forced out, coyotes moved in.
18: They've been here for about 3-4 months. They hang out on a balcony. I'm a little jealous. They have a balcony. They have rent control, you know. And they howl every night from 10 to 11.
17: Other neighbors say they're also concerned about the safety of pets and children. The city says it's aware of the coyotes and its policy is to prioritize a non-lethal management technique. Michelle Franzen, ABC News.
2: India's capital of New Delhi has adopted a new policy to make most new vehicles electric. The goal to improve air quality in one of the world's most polluted cities. Dave Packer, ABC News.
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3: I'm John Batchelor. I welcome my colleague and friend Elizabeth Peak, writing for The Hill, a column, writing for Fox News, a column. ThisPeak.com is where Liz's columns are all collected. I begin with

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1: The Kent school children who come over after church service because they're at home. It's summertime. It was filled with young adults, some with babies, many not, just young couples, spending money on coffee at least 50% more than they could down the street in a very attractive place called Wilson's in Kent, spending money. So I asked the man behind the register, who's an old colleague of mine, I said, how's business? What is this unusual? He said, no, it's like this every day. Business is too good. They were behind. They were complaining. I go to the bookstore where I usually go, and so I said, I've reported already that you've had a good year. What about your springtime? Can you pick that out? Yes, the best spring we've ever had. In a store where you're paying at least $7 more for the same book you can have from Amazon the next morning at 4 a.m., even in rural Connecticut. All right, that's John's anecdote for whatever else is going on in the big cities. People are spending money in the countryside and spending money on personal items that make them happy. That tells me it's a good economy, not a bubble, a good economy. Is that a fair conclusion, Liz? Good evening to you.
2: I think those soundings are exactly what Kevin Warsh needs at the Federal Reserve. He wants new instant data, and you are providing that, John. It's exactly in keeping with the bigger reports we're getting from groups like the Bank of America Institute. American Express just reported earnings and had very good card activity. Yes, the consumer is continuing to spend, and thankfully, it is not just a high-end consumer who dominates retail, really. I mean, the upper-income Americans spend proportionately, obviously, much more than lower-income, because mostly the former group can spend on discretionary, and that's what's happening. You're seeing, like, your books. I mean, to your point, you can buy a book a lot cheaper on Amazon or some other website probably than you can do in person, but people are out for experiences, out for entertainment, and shopping is a form of entertainment in America. You've also seen a tick up in consumer confidence, and you certainly have seen a tick up, according to Gallup and according to NFIB, the Small Business Organization, in small business confidence. Now, all that was when oil prices were heading down. And obviously retailers and everybody else were enjoying the benefits of lower cost gasoline. What you're reporting is of the moment, and that is when oil prices have been heading back up again. But I think we have to kind of take a step back and say, what's the most sort of important thing to a lot of consumers? And it certainly is the stock market. The stock market's been, until pretty recently, on a tear. Most people have been making money in the stock market. That certainly helps spending. But overall, real wages are increasing. The disparity in real wage growth between low end and middle has narrowed. So it's kind of everybody's engaged in seeing a bump up in real income. So yeah, the underpinning of the economy almost always is the U.S. consumer, and the consumer is doing pretty well.
1: In small business America, Amazon is not small business. These are shops that depend upon, they pay their rent, and they depend upon consumers coming and going. I don't know that it's everywhere the same. I also check out Lancaster County, and there's a lot of tourism in Lancaster County, and they like to spend. The hotels can be expensive on the weekends, but there's also caution, especially from among retired people who just go to the diners and hang out. Good for them. So there's reason to say the economy goes up and down. Fine. Now we move to the big story of the Federal Reserve and that price of gasoline. I cannot recall whether there was something said about the price of gasoline back in March and April and the Fed. I don't remember the relationship, but right now we're paying $4.39 a gallon in rural Connecticut. $4.09 seems to be the Costco offering in Lancaster County, Pennsylvania. Not more than $4. The national average is tending around $4. That's high compared to where it came from earlier this year. It is not crushingly high. How does that connect to the Federal Reserve's decision to raise or leave rates alone?

0: Well, the last consumer price index report we got was quite favorable. And even without, in other words, even the core, excluding food and energy, prices did not go up much. In fact, they held steady, and the rate year over year came down. If you remember, it was better than expected and caused a nice bump up in the stock market. I think that, again, that was the benefit of a declining price of oil and gasoline. What do we know now? It's on the uptick again. Hasn't probably filtered totally into the numbers yet. The question is, John, the important question is, at what point do those higher oil prices filter into so many American goods, whether it's plastics or fertilizers or synthetic materials or whatever, that it really begins to impact inflation? That we have not yet seen. Oil prices are definitely up, but so far the overall inflation report has not particularly reflected that. And by the way, it hasn't also reflected the fact that we have had tariffs, more, higher tariffs on average over the last 18 months than were in place before President Trump took office. I mean, it's just interesting, I think, that you have not really seen inflation blow up with tariffs and higher oil prices. So that's good news. Now, a lot of people think that'll still happen, that, tariffs are back in place. And oil prices are ascendant again. And so the question is, what is that going to look like when Kevin Warsh and all his colleagues get together today? We have, this will be an interesting meeting from the Fed. It's one of the first, I guess, the first Kevin Warsh has really presided over. And so there's a lot of speculation whether Warsh, who declined last time, which was actually his first meeting, to provide a dot plot, this sort of silly exercise where all the governors, forecast inflation out into the future. He doesn't want to do that anymore. He doesn't want the Fed making projections that Wall Street hangs their hat on, because he'd rather have Wall Street actually look at the economic data that's coming in and make assessments, investment decisions based on that, than on what some random Fed governor said 3 months ago. So it's going to be very interesting to see what he reports out of the meeting tomorrow. And also, whether he has a press conference. Some people are speculating he won't. Almost everyone thinks that he will hold rates steady. There is a minority view that he'll raise rates at this meeting just to reassure the markets that he is committed to lower inflation, that it wasn't just a talking point with the Senate review committee, but he's actually committed to it. We'll see. But I don't think there's really any pressing need for him to lower prices now, which is, of course, what President Trump would like to see, other than the fact that mortgages are still very high and people are having a hard time buying homes. But otherwise, neither the jobs data, which are steady improvement, nor inflation, which has been subdued at least for the last month, would lead you to raise rates, excuse me, lower rates at this point. And frankly, on the alternative, I don't think it also causes any rate increase. So we'll see. Most likely, the preponderance of opinion now is that rates will go up later this year.
1: One time, two times. That's Wall Street being careful.
0: Yeah.
1: Yes. And the reason that would happen is because of the price of energy and the tariffs.
0: Yeah. Yeah. Yes. And the expectation that ultimately those higher oil prices have to find their way into, let's face it, a lot of goods and services. I mean, if you're a retailer and you're spending more on gasoline to fuel your trucks, or Amazon is, or you name it, higher energy costs are everywhere. They're really embedded in almost everything. So it's pretty hard to have a substantial increase not show up in consumer prices.
1: What do we want from the Federal Reserve going forward? Do we want clarity? They keep using the word tight-lipped, which is two words, or the word taciturn. That seems a sharp break from the past. Do we want more than Kevin Warsh saying thank you very much and walking out of the room? Do we want?
0: We'll see, right? We'll see how Wall Street reacts to a brief non-committal statement, which is kind of what I think we'll hear. If he does have a press conference, my guess is he's going to kind of go back to the talking points he had last time, which by the way, rest heavily on his urge to reform a lot of the practices of the Fed. And what we know is those committees that he wants, I think there are five of them, to challenge how they gather data, what kind of an economic analyses they use and so forth, those aren't going to have immediate responses. I mean, they're going to be meeting, he says, for several months. My guess, I think one of them is supposed to not really be conclusive, you know, for a year. So whatever changes he wants to make in the accumulation and interpretation of data, it's really not going to happen overnight. So I think he's just going to try and fend off pressure to make any big moves until he has the information flow that he has now orchestrated and that he wants to see. And that's going to take a while.
1: And the next we see them, and they're in Wyoming with cowboys, right? That's
0: that's right.
1: Okay.
0: Now you're very close to the land.
1: Casual Federal Reserve Board. Liz Peek, writing for The Hill, writing for Fox News. When we come back, the Democratic Socialists of America, they bamboozle John Batchelor, so Liz will help me, especially in Michigan. I'm John Batchelor.
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6: With the idea of freeing you from monotonous chores, LG introduced Cloyd, an autonomous home robot that made its debut this year at CES in Las Vegas. What is Cloyd? We asked Jill Pereira from LG.
7: Leading to a future vision that LG has of a labor-free home manifested in this autonomous humanoid robot that we're calling Cloyd, which is essentially a series of sensors, cameras, wheels, and the joints, let's say, in the arms, and the ability to reach. And essentially what that's going to be able to do in the future is replace repetitive tasks in the home that are keeping people from doing what they want to be doing more often, with the implementation of these robots that can do things like fold clothes, build the laundry, check on the food, and other autonomous tasks that can basically free you to do more of what you want to be doing.
6: You can tech out Cloyd at work on YouTube.
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5: I'm John Betcher with Elizabeth Peake, who writes a column for The Hill, a column for Fox News. 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Writing about the Democratic Socialists of America, there is a contest for the Democratic nomination for the Senate in Michigan. It turns out to be very important, according to the New York Times, to the whole of the Democratic push to win the Senate, or at least to dominate the Senate. There's an open Democratic seat. Gary Peters is leaving. And the contest is between a very sizably successful politician named Haley Stevens, who's won every race she's ever been in, and is understood as a moderate. These are terms that are relative. Being challenged by Dr. Abdul Assad, I believe Ayed is his name. He's a medical professional. He is not a politician. And he speaks the language of populism, except he's also endorsed by the Democratic Socialists of America, or in some fashion is a favorite of the DSA, which makes remarks that are beyond populism. Liz, the New York Times says this is a bellwether for the whole Democratic Party. How so?
6: Well, I think that's right, because the DSA has mainly been successful in turning blue districts bluer. That is to say, they've won in blue Democrat-controlled districts in New York, for example, in Colorado, a few other spots, but not ever have they really faced a general population that is arguably a toss-up voting district. For example, Michigan is he's running statewide, of course, for Senate position, and Michigan voted for Trump twice. So what does that tell you? It tells you that this is not a hard left community or district like some of the ones that went to DSA candidates in New York. So the question is whether a candidate favored by Bernie Sanders, Elizabeth Warren, etc., can prevail in a moderate state or district like Michigan. And that's the question. I mean, this is very important also because the Democrats would really, really like to take over the Senate. This is a seat they absolutely must defend against a very strong Republican candidate, Mike Rogers, if they have any hope of, at all of doing that. Maine, we know, is a big contentious campaign. Texas, there's a campaign going on that could be monumental, North Carolina. But Michigan really is a place where if Democrats want to take over the Senate, they must win Michigan. And the question is, can you win Michigan with a very far left candidate? One little wrinkle that's interesting here. Well, two. First, this guy is a Muslim, Al-Sayed. And there are a lot of Muslims, as we know, in Dearborn and other towns in Michigan. That proved interestingly competitive in the last presidential contest. Both Trump and Kamala Harris campaigned for that Muslim vote in Michigan. So the DSA candidates typically are very anti-Israel, very pro-Palestine, frankly, with a hint of anti-Semitism thrown in the pot. And that is the case here. So the question is whether Michigan voters will approve of that anti-Semitic, anti-Israel vote. And, you know, the second interesting wrinkle is that the UAW endorsed Al-Sayed. And that is kind of a shocker to me, But you have to kind of go back and look at the UAW. UAW has now got over 100,000 members in higher education. It is no longer the auto workers union so much as it is just a hodgepodge of people that they've enticed to join the union in all kind of workplaces because they wanted to grow their ranks. And who's taken over the politics of the UAW? It is that very far left higher ed graduate student and teacher aide kind of group that I think is gone extremely woke, extremely left, and embracing DSA. So it isn't what you think. The UAW, if you remember, there was a big UAW for Trump vote in 2024. I'm pretty sure there will be a pretty big UAW for Haley Stevens vote in this presidential Democratic primary, sorry, not presidential, Democratic Senate primary race. So there's a lot to unpack. The polls are all over the place. Some show Stevens up, some show Fayette's up. Stevens just got the endorsement of Governor Gretchen Whitmer, which I think will be important to Michigan because she's a pretty popular governor there.
5: 30 seconds.
6: But it is consequential, and it is a test of the DSA capabilities in a swing state or a swing district. So far, they have not really had to compete there.
5: Dr. Abdullah Syed versus Representative Haley Stevens, Michigan primary a week from now. Elizabeth Peake, writing for The Hill, a column, writing for Fox News, a column. I'm John Batchelor.

0: What does life after service look like? 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But for the BFW, it means stepping up. 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
4: Now, your Granite State forecast.
1: For tonight, we can expect mostly cloudy skies during the overnight hours. Low temperatures falling into the low to mid-60s. Tomorrow looks like a very good chance for rain throughout the day, some heavy downpours at times. It'll have a cooler feel with highs only reaching the low 70s. And then on Thursday, we remain cool and damp with shower chances throughout the day and a high of 71. With your Granite State forecast, I'm Peggy James.
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5: I'm John Batchelor. That is McCutter, American Greatness, my colleague and co-host, and we're very privileged to speak to Judy Dempsey, a senior scholar in Berlin for the Carnegie Endowment for International Peace, because Europe and the European Union that Judy helps us understand is at the center of the conflicts, not only in Europe, but in the Middle East as well. The Middle East, because of the Strait of Hormuz and now the Red Sea at risk, providing an enormous amount of energy necessary for Europe to maintain its credibility as a world power. At the same time, in Ukraine, I can't summarize in an easy paragraph how complicated it is, and then it just got worse. Because at some point in these last days, we're told Ukraine fired either a drone or a missile at an Iranian vessel in the Caspian Sea. I won't go too fast. The Caspian Sea is an inland sea that does not have east access from the Mediterranean. It's by itself. It touches Russia, Kazakhstan, Turkmenistan, Iran, Azerbaijan. It's filled with fuel, natural gas, and oil. It has been since the late 19th century. This is the source of Russian oil once upon a time, bubbling up out of the ground, which you can still see visiting Baku. I have many times. The Caspian Sea is closed, but not to the extraction of minerals and oil and energy that now, because of the Southern Gas Pipeline, sends itself all the way to Italy to be distributed in the EU. This is a primary basis for European Union's confidence that it can do without Russian energy if the Caspian Sea is available. So, Ukraine fires a missile into Iran. There's one casualty, and as of yet, there's no report that Iran has retaliated. Judy, I come to you on this matter because when I saw this item, I just threw up my hands and said that I don't understand where we're going here. Was there a sharp reaction in Germany to this idea that Ukraine was going to bring Iran into the European conflict?
6: Hello, John. Thank you for having me on your show. The Europeans, of course, and the German press have reported this, but they have held back on any kind of editorial comment, first of all. Secondly, the relationship between Berlin and Kiev is very close, and I'm sure they have been discussing the implications of this. But both the German government and other governments throughout the EU have I suppose not an understanding, but they recognize what is at stake for Ukraine and why Ukraine did it, because of the Iranian-Russian connection and Russia supplying Iran and Iran, whatever it's doing with Ukraine and Russia. But actually, Ukraine was not willing to take this line down, the Iranians crossing into the Caspian Sea. By the way, the Caspian Sea, as you describe it, it's absolutely fascinating, the whole territorial issues of the maritime rights over the sea. In any case, we'll see how Iran is going to respond, but my feeling is that they will stand back and take a big, deep breath before doing anything.
5: Dennis, you have a question for Judith.
7: Yes, Judy, correct me if I'm mistaken, but are not Iranian drones a large part of what is being sent to Russia to inflict damage upon Ukraine?
6: There's all sorts of equipment being exchanged and passed on to Russia, and including, by the way, North Korea now. Yes, this is true. And in some ways, the Ukrainians are responding by actually, quote unquote, punishing Iran for doing this. Yes, it's a known fact. And what is curious is that the Trump administration seems to be turning a blind eye to this kind of activity between Moscow and Tehran. And the Ukrainians have said, well, enough is enough from our point of view.
5: Are the European Union states involved in any fashion in the war between the U.S. and Iran? The reason I ask is because it seems logical that they would be, except for we're not getting those reports. Instead, the U.S. presents itself as, we don't need friends, we don't need anybody to help us, we can do it on our own. I'm paraphrasing the president's remarks over these last months. In addition to that, there's no reason to believe that the European Union wants to get involved with Mr. Trump's war, as we call it in the U.S., because of the confusion of goals and exit strategy. At the same time, there was a phone call reported as of these last hours between Mr. Hegseth, who will say as a stand-in for Mr. Trump here, the Secretary of Defense, and Mr. Streeting in London, a man who is now given the portfolio of national security, to talk about a coalition of states, including European Union and the U.S., to provide security in the Strait of Hormuz and perhaps also in the Red Sea. Now, Judy, this was a good idea years ago, but Mr. Trump's administration either shied away from it or said, we don't need it. Now it stands again as a very good idea. Is it? Is it? Or is it too late to put together the alliance?
6: Well, you wonder what is a good idea in President Trump's eyes, actually, and what the administration really wants to achieve. But Wes Streeting, the new defense minister in the new government led by the new Labour chief, Andy Burnham, is trying to not mend, but try to just reach out to the Trump administration and, of course, Pete Hegseth, his American counterpart. But it's not new. And also, actually, the Europeans would, as a coalition, perhaps be willing to go in after a negotiated ceasefire, after it was agreed. And then they could actually play some kind of role. But Streeting didn't go into any of this detail at all. But the coalition is the willing, this is the buzzword now, coalition is the willing for Ukraine, coalition is the willing for the Israeli-US war in Iran. But actually, in content-wise, I don't see it happening at the moment.
5: That is?
7: Judy, it's easy to view these two instances, the Ukrainians firing on the Iranians and this meeting with Streeting's being two separate incidents, but they could be related. Is there a fear that the U.S. will try to sell out Ukraine in some way, shape, or form to get Russia on board with getting Iran to back off and become more compliant in its dealings with the United States?
6: That's a hard question. And when my immediate response is Russia is not going to play ball with anybody. It's not going to play ball with the European Union, certainly not. It's not going to play ball with the Trump administration. Any kind of so-called negotiation attempts by the Trump team have gotten nowhere. No, Putin is a man not up for negotiations. He's still hunkering and believing that he can sit the war out. In fact, both wars. He's certainly under pressure from all sides, and isolation from the Middle Eastern countries particularly, and isolation from Israel, which is very important, and increasing frustration by the Trump administration. So, frankly, Putin is his own man in regard to these wars, and any kind of persuasion is not actually going to work at the moment, depending on what kind of negotiations would be presented by the US. But they are not on the table. Absolutely not.
5: There is a generalization in foreign affairs, especially the history of disasters, that small wars become big wars, become one war. That is a generality. It doesn't bear up to every instance, but certainly in the 20th century, all small wars became the Cold War, became the hot war between Moscow and the United States. Are we headed in that direction again? The two wars are going to meet, and it'll be nakedly Washington versus Moscow.
6: Oh, I think that's not a particularly clear view of the complexities now, because we have to think of China and what China is doing, not only in its own neighborhood, but looking in a very special way at what's unfolding in the Middle East and indeed in Africa. This is the first thing. So this idea of the Cold War symmetry between Moscow and Washington, I think this is quite dated in some ways, except it's not dated in another way that Russia is a nuclear power, as is China, as is France, Britain, and the United States. And at the end of the day, this matters. Why does it matter? Because the Trump administration and indeed the Europeans have done so little, almost nothing, to revive non-proliferation nuclear talks, just any kind of disarmament talks. And this is very depressing in the light of this very strange deal, which seems not to have developed for the moment, between Saudi Arabia and Washington, giving the Saudis permission to build a kind of nuclear reactors for civilian reasons. But it's all very complicated now, and it's no longer one relationship between Moscow and Washington, as I stated earlier.
5: That is a quick question.
7: A quick question, Judy. What would be a good short-term indication that the EU and the US is beginning to recognize its interdependence with each other in terms of strategic affairs?
6: The Europeans know for the moment that they are completely reliant on the American security umbrella. And also, we mustn't forget today that the trade relationship between the Europeans and the Americans is very, very close. But something is fundamentally happening in Europe, given what's happening in Ukraine, but also given the Trump administration's view of Europe encapsulated by the EU, and working together on strategic issues. It hasn't come to this stage yet, maybe on a bilateral level, especially between Paris and Washington. Never underestimate the closeness of this relationship in terms of intelligence, especially in parts of Africa. But collectively, I don't see it on the cards at the moment.
5: Quickly, Judy, I sent you a poll most recently, 24 hours. 7 out of 10 Americans oppose the Iran war, think it's a bad idea, want it to end right away. 7 out of 10. Does Europe know this? Does it take into consideration? This is far from a war that I've ever recognized, even as bad as Iraq got. 7 out of 10. That is an overwhelming number. America's rejecting its president's decision.
6: It's well known, the polls here across Europe, on how the Americans increasingly see this war taking place in Iran. And actually, the view, this poll that you mentioned, which was published by Reuters today, it's actually coincides with the view of Europe. And the particular view which Reuters highlights, and which the Europeans keep highlighting, is the lack of strategy and the lack of a clear goal. And I think this is really what upsets the Americans. What is the goal? What is the end game? And the fact that Trump changes his mind and the language and the gestures every second or third day, it's left the American public and the voters confused, disappointed and worried. And as for the Europeans, no wonder they're staying out of the war and getting involved and not wanting to get involved.
5: Judy Dempsey, a senior scholar for the Carnegie Endowment for International Peace, Thaddeus McCutter, American Greatness. We're going to Berlin. Friedrich Merz has his hands full with an incident, a tragic incident in the middle of Berlin. The question is, what does it mean for his ability to rally his party in the face of his populist, the AfD? I'm John Batchelor.

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1: With the idea of freeing you from monotonous chores, LG introduced Cloyd, an autonomous home robot that made its debut this year at CES in Las Vegas. What is Cloyd? We asked Jill Pereira from LG.
2: Leading to a future vision that LG has of a labor-free home manifested in this autonomous humanoid robot that we're calling Cloyd, which is essentially a series of sensors, cameras, wheels, and the joints, let's say, in the arms, and the ability to reach. And essentially what that's going to be able to do in the future is replace repetitive tasks in the home that are keeping people from doing what they want to be doing more often, with the implementation of these robots that can do things like fold clothes, build the laundry, check on the food, and other autonomous tasks that can basically free you to do more of what you want to be doing.
1: You can tech out Cloyd at work on YouTube.
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0: I'm John Betts with Thaddeus McConnor, American Greatness. We're going to Germany because Germany is the engine, the bank, the energy of the European Union heretofore, has been. Now it is complicated by a new energy in Europe and in Germany, the AfD, a populist party that pretty much is against all transnational organizations. However, Friedrich Merz, the chancellor, has a chance to rally his coalition. He is in coalition with the socialists, the SPD, Socialist Democrats in Germany. But there was an incident in central Berlin, a ramming, deliberately an act of murder. And Friedrich Merz is finding this to be challenging because now suddenly his security credentials are at risk, or at least that's what I read in English. Judy, this is not what Merz needed. Is he handling it in a fashion that's alarming in some fashion, or is he regarded as adequate to the challenge?
1: You wonder what adequate to the challenge is, because there are, as according to the German police, I mean, there are an awful lot of, I have to use the word very carefully, terrorist suspects under suspicion. And this young man who rammed his van into the crowd actually had been in jail for a while, and then he was released, but he was known as a suspect with terrorist activities. And so the question is, you know, does Chancellor Merz have to carry the can for this, or is it the judicial authorities, or is it the police? But this is terribly bad timing. Any death is awful, this kind of attack, during a huge gay parade, one of the biggest in Europe, the Christopher Day parade. And so Merz now is facing a backlash because, not just because of the tragedy of this, it could have been much worse, but because of the big elections coming up in the eastern German state of Saxony-Anhalt, and of course the far-right-wing alternative for Germany is making hay out of all this, saying that Merz and his team, the Social Democrats and the Christian Democrats, are weak on security, they're soft, there should be much tougher penalties and so on. So now Merz has to respond in some way without actually becoming too prone to the AfD propaganda and criticism.
0: Thaddeus, you have a question.
2: Yes, Judy, how is the AfD's response playing into this? Are they exacerbating the situation at this point, or are they laying back and awaiting developments?
1: It's a bit shrewder than that. It's kind of, oh, we told you so. This is uncontrolled immigration, even though the person who did this attack, he had been born in Germany of Lebanese origin. But the AfD will plan this strategically, will use this on the local level. And we must remember today what happens on the state level in terms of communication, criticism, statements. That much more is at stake down on the local level in the villages and the towns and the smaller cities in eastern Germany and in other cities ahead of these important elections in eastern Germany. So the AfD has a bit of time in its hands and it can exploit this.
0: The war against terror is a story from the early part of the century. And I'm unfamiliar with how Germany's stance on it. You have strong civil rights guarantees to your individuals. And you were careful, correctly so, in your language about the suspects right now. Is that a Merz problem that he can't speak bluntly as the AfD can about the incident?
1: I mean, he was pretty blunt. He was quick on the scene when this incident occurred, and he was statesmanlike, and spoke out about the need of security and law and order. But it's a much bigger debate about detention, about how you deal with the rise of juvenile crime, how you deal with migration and so on. But it's all very confused. And one issue we have to remember is the role of the media. And the media jumps on the social media, jumps on reactions, jumps on every single statement. And the Berlin police have been very, very careful. They've been

0: transparent as possible, as open as possible, as calm as possible, which is very interesting. They say, please be careful with social media. Don't distort. Please listen to our information. So Mertz is actually working hand in hand with the Berlin police authorities on this issue. But being tough and law and order in the backdrop of this case, it's too easy. It's much more complicated because the police cannot survey so many suspects that are actually out there as the same in France as well.
1: And the AFD has easy, short answers. I understand, Judy. It's a recognizable pattern. Judy Dempsey, a senior scholar for the Carnegie Endowment for International Peace, Thaddeus McCotter, American Greatness in the Great State of Michigan. I'm John Bashford.

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6: From ABC News, I'm Dave Packer. A new escalation from Iran firing multiple ballistic missiles in an attempted surprise attack at U.S. forces in the Middle East. CENTCOM says all the missiles were successfully intercepted. At the National Cathedral in Washington, lawmakers, dignitaries attending the funeral of former Senator Lindsey Graham. President Trump giving remarks.
7: He was the first person to make you laugh and one of the last people that you've really ever wanted to fight. These were the traits that made him into one of the great figures in Senate history. Few like him.
6: Attending the funeral, Israeli Prime Minister Benjamin Netanyahu. He met with President Trump earlier.
8: We do not have a readout from the White House about what took place in that meeting with the Israeli Prime Minister, but there's a potential for some tensions because the two have had a bit of a tense relationship in recent weeks as it relates to the war with Iran and, of course, Israel's recent strikes in Lebanon, which have complicated the situation as the U.S. has tried to reach a deal with Iran.
6: ABC's Karen Travers. The National Weather Service says the tornado that blew through portions of Wisconsin has been upgraded to an EF3. Winnebago County Executive Gordon Hintz.
9: The depth of the tornado and its impact is incredible, devastating, and we're really still in the assessment phase of things. At the same time, we know that people are going without power, uncertainty about childcare, housing.
6: Jay Clayton, most recently the U.S. Attorney for Manhattan, confirmed to be National Intelligence Director. The Senate vote along party lines. Clayton replaces Acting Director Bill Pulte, a fierce ally of the president, who has terminated nearly 30% of the office in the 5 weeks he's held the job. You're listening to ABC News.
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6: The Federal Reserve will announce its next interest rate decision Wednesday. Inflation has topped the Fed's 2% target for more than 5 years. Seattle Police Chief Sean Barnes says that the 15-year-old arrested for the shootout over the weekend was armed with a ghost gun with an extended magazine.
12: A ghost gun is an untraceable weapon that lacks a serial number. They are typically homemade and they are illegal. This was the firearm that was recovered from the 15-year-old suspect who was in court yesterday for assault and weapons violations.
6: Barnes says investigators have also recovered two other weapons and 14 shell casings that had been fired by weapons of two different calibers. Wildfires are ravaging Spain and France, where hundreds of thousands have been evacuated from their homes.
13: The temperatures continue to rise and firefighters are trying to get ahead of the flames. And this is happening in the well-known Bordeaux wine region, an area many Americans visit this time of year. But right now, it is the scene of a catastrophe that the president says is completely unprecedented. He said they haven't faced something like this since World War II. And the concern now is that as the temperatures rise, these fires will only get harder to stop.
6: ABC's Marcus Moore. For only the second time ever, the American Red Cross has declared a national blood crisis. Donations have now fallen to a four-year summer low, while hospital demand has increased. The Red Cross is urging all who are eligible and every blood type to make a donation. Dave Packer, ABC News.
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18: Now, it's Red Eye Radio. Gary McNamara and Eric Harley talk about everything from politics to social issues and news of the day. Whether you're up late or you're just starting your day, welcome to the show from the Relief Factor Studios. 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
19: All across America, we are Red Eye Radio. He is Eric Harley, and I'm Gary McNamara. Well, this is a way to start the show here. And I didn't tell you that I wanted to bring this up first because I wanted to get your reaction to it.
20: All right, all right.
19: Democratic political strategist, the Serpent,
20: all right,
19: James Carville, on Sunday said David Hogg, former Democratic National Committee vice chair, should succeed current chair Ken Martin, calling the DNC dysfunctional.
20: Well, you know, when I saw that, and I have seen it, I saw it, in fact, yesterday during the show. It was late in the show, and I saw that headline.

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2: They're a small group of radicals within the Democratic Party, and I thought, no, they're not. One of them is the mayor of New York City. The president of New York City. And the, you know, this idea that the party.
3: Czar of New York City.
2: The czar. He's a dictator. But he's look, you'd be closer to saying that than you would be if you said Trump is a dictator. I mean, you know, government-owned grocery stores. But then again, Trump is welcoming government-owned this and that, you know, to a certain extent. So who knows? No, I don't believe Trump is a dictator yet. But here's the thing.
3: well, during his third term, he was.
2: Yeah, during his, I think, right. Maybe the fourth term, but I'll give you some leeway. It could be the third. But no, I saw that, you know, the party basically has a decision to make. And I thought, well, I think of Glenn Close in what was that movie with Michael Douglas where she boils the rabbit? What was that called? Fatal Attraction. Thank you, Ron. I will not be ignored. That's the DSA sitting over in the corner. They broke into your house while you were gone and sitting there waiting on you, making you boiled rabbit stew, saying they're not going to be ignored. They're absolutely bat soup crazy. And one of the things that David Hogg was talking about before he got the boot was that the party had not focused on his demographic, his age group, the people between 18 and 30. And they had ignored them. Well, what's interesting is they got rid of him, but they started focusing on what? On younger candidates. You know, maybe David Hogg was before his time at the DNC, because it is a, you know, this is a radical situation for, you know, the Wall Street Journal article that, no, they're in charge of the party. The loudest, most radical faction of the Democratic Party, the DSA right now, is definitely in charge, well, which has me wondering what the 2028 convention well, is going to look like.
3: As we said yesterday, or it was the day before, they are in charge. How do we know they're in charge? Because the leaders, and that would be Jeffries and Schumer, over and over again keep saying it's all part of a big tent.
2: Right, they're including them.
3: So communism is part of the big tent.
2: They're not, you know, they're not setting them aside. They're not cutting them out.
3: Where you look at the Republican Party and most conservatives have sidelined, and they did it very quickly when you think about it. They sidelined, Candace Owen, Tucker Carlson.
2: Right.
3: They're not part of the mainstream anymore.
2: Right.
3: In fact, one of the things that's always talked about when you see that, you know, and I haven't heard much about it in the last couple of months, that J.D. Vance has to separate himself from Tucker Carlson.
2: You know, I've seen a lot over the past week or so about J.D. Vance and who he's aligned with, and, you know, who thinks of him, you know, who thought of him. There was somebody they mentioned in an article that was, you know, I was close to him before and then now not so much. And I thought to myself, you know, what direction is it going in 28 for, you know, because Marco Rubio is right up there, but he has said it. I don't know if he's going to hold to that he would not challenge J.D. Vance. And so, you know, you look at J.D. Vance, and the question is, where does he stand? And it's kind of all over the place. You know, there has to be a concern within the party.
3: Well, I think, and again, I don't know. This is not my opinion. This is my observation of what's going on with Republicans. You know, we've talked about Marco Rubio and the polling numbers. And

0: and the fact that he's doing very, very good. I have no idea what kind of president he would be.
1: Well, I mean, if he's going to act like he did as a senator, then I'm, you know, I may not be fully on board.
0: Right. But when you look at the politics of it, the concern of the Republican Party and many members of the Republican Party is that J.D. Vance would be viewed as another term of Trump.
1: Right.
0: And they wish to move and go in a different direction. A significant portion of the Republican Party. It's like, fine, Trump did good, time to go in a different direction now. Still, the majority of the issues are the same, but we need to sell it in a different way.
1: But I
0: want to get back here to, because I don't want to get too far off the original topic here. Okay. We'll get back to that. And but that's just the whole thing with the DNC. I just want to bring this up.
1: Mm-hmm.
0: Candidates can raise money. Tallarico can raise money. Why can't the DNC raise money? What is it? Is it because large corporations are looking at it and they're so unsure about the Democrat? Because normally corporations will give to both. They're hedging their bets.
1: Mm-hmm.
0: You know, you get some, we don't know who's going to win. And so we're going to give to both. Why can't the DNC, because you hear about all this dysfunction, but precisely what is the problem? I can't think of the woman that was the bundler, you know, the fundraiser for Biden that ended up, remember, she left.
1: Right.
0: I don't know where she is right now. I haven't seen her, you know, do anything, but she just, you know, she gave up, you know, as a fundraiser. She said basically because the Democratic Party has gone crazy and they're just not, you know, you know, they're just not in the mainstream anymore. And so she just, you know, she left. But what is the actual problem? Why can't one of the two major political parties as a party, not individual candidates, but as a party, is it because business and special interests even look at them and just say, we don't know where the hell they're going to go because of the DSA? Is that the, and if you put, and this is where, you know, this is Carville, let me use the quote. If David Hogg wants to take over, I ain't stopping you. Go ahead, man. I really don't care. And I don't think at the end of the day, well, they might be fine people. I know some of them are not particularly determined. And it's just like, what? Where are you going? Do you want him or do you not want him? If you don't care, why are you suggesting him? Carville's, you know, in his throne or whatever it is, his bed throne that he does all these different interviews in at times doesn't make any sense. The question I would ask him precisely is, why can't they raise money? What is any corporation out there that would normally give to the DNC? Why aren't they doing it right now? What is the problem? If you go to those people in those companies and those billionaires or whoever they are that can raise a ton of money, why can't they raise money for the DNC? What actually is the problem? And if you're saying, well, I want David Hogg in there, well, then aren't you saying, all right, the DSA takes over?
1: Well, that's the first thing I read into it when I saw it at the Hill.
0: Yeah.
1: I want this new young group of individuals to come in and take over. They need to be more radical. That's what David Hogg was calling for in his very limited time.
0: Right.
1: As second in command. And that's
0: for a week,
1: the first sergeant or whatever you call it there at the DNC. That was what he was screaming about. In fact, that was really what got him the boot. Think about that.
0: And that's why I look at Carville and go, what the hell are you talking about? You're saying the DSA is killing them, and then you're saying David Hogg should be the head of the DNC. None of it makes sense. It's like you're calling them dysfunctional. Your opinions are dysfunctional.
1: I get the impression that Carville wakes up every day and sees something and is not in, and I mean not the bubble of today, but the bubble of whatever post is in front of me right now, and then he jumps on it without thinking of anything. Forget about the bubble of today. He's in the bubble of right now, and then he sounds off on it. Get out of bed every once in a while. Maybe that much alcohol in your home isn't healthy.
0: He's not sick or anything, is he?
1: I hope not.
0: I haven't heard anything.
1: I haven't heard anything. It seems like the guy posts from his bed a lot, and that's kind of creepy.
0: But I haven't seen anybody.
1: Even Epstein did that.
0: What I haven't seen is any coverage from any major media outlet, conservative or liberal. What is the precise? We know it's a story. The RNC, what, has like $175 million. And the DNC is in debt and trying to use anything that they have that they own as collateral to get loans to keep on going. Why? Why will not corporations and special interests give to the DNC? They can raise money for their specific candidates. What is the problem? Why can't they do it? Now, I'm okay with the DNC not being able to raise money. I'm just asking the question, what is changing? What in the landscape has changed over the last 2 years where the RNC is just getting money through the roof and the DNC might be holding an auction or you might see them, Pawn Stars or whatever it is.
1: Yeah. Well, or they have to get a big celebrity dinner, you know, $20,000 a plate or whatever. Julia Roberts comes in, you know, and makes a big donation. They have to get the big donors, and they still have the big donors. George Soros is still very active. We know that.
0: Mm-hmm.
1: But the reason you can't get the grassroots and the reason you can't get the corporations on board, I believe, is very clear. Because of the direction of the party in those blue states, they know they want that nationwide. The Democrats want to make sure that that kind of policy is going to be a national policy. That's the attempt.
0: You know, and I go and I check it. You know, I just put it into, you know, AI, and I know all this stuff, but just like, okay, what is there anything new? Because in AI, in Google AI, they do, you know, tell you what their references are. But it's like the DNC is struggling with fundraising due to donor fatigue from the 2024 election and frustration with leadership. About what? And then say over withheld post election audits, high operational costs. Many donors and bundlers remain angry over how the money was spent during the 2024 presidential cycle. The withheld audits, low morale. Well, why would there be low morale? Carried over debts, expensive digital acquisition, dispersed spending. But you can make that case probably for any political party that they don't spend the money the way you wish them to spend the money. Why can't the DNC raise anything? Or do they look at it, do these bundlers look at it and go, we might as well give to a candidate because we know what the candidate will use the money for, which would be advertising.
1: Right. But it's, you know, then it gets back to the content of the message. Yeah. You know, and I think this is something that's been... I don't think it's slowly boiling, but certainly been on the pot for even going back further than 2 years. Go back to 2019, December 3rd, 2019, Kamala Harris bails out because, first of all, she's just a weak candidate. Nobody knows what she believes because she can't form a coherent sentence. But she had no money coming into her campaign, and she, you know, the morale was at an all-time low. But I think if you apply that outside of her inability to actually form a sentence and give a good speech, tell me who in the party has given a good speech that has really motivated people outside of the Democratic Party, outside of the radical faction of the Democratic Party.
0: Plattner.
1: Right? Really? Who was it? It was Obama. If you want to talk about reaching out to outside the party and this euphoria that came about and led to the election of and his win in 2008, that was it.
0: Oh, okay, you don't mean Obama now, you mean Obama then.
1: Yeah.
0: Okay.
1: Yeah. Who was the last Democrat to do that? There isn't anybody doing that anymore. We're going to punish, punish, punish, punish, punish, punish, punish. So you want the private sector, who's going to get the brunt of that punishment, to give you checks? You want the big CEOs the big money makers in those industries to write you checks as individuals?
0: Or is it a combination of the fact of they believe the money was spent wrong, and they also see the direction, and they look and go, you guys are being taken over by the DSA. We just can't support that.
1: Well, that and what direction? Because the rules change every day. I'm giving my money today because I believe in, you know, let's say it's Mamdani or, I don't know, AOC. And then all of a sudden, it just changes in a heartbeat because the rules, their rule book, changes every single day. So what are you investing in? You might be investing in one thing today, and then it's something totally different by the time you get to Election Day.
0: We are Red Eye Radio, brought to you by Hotshot Secret.
2: 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The perception time for an alert driver is approximately 3/4 of a second. Reaction distance is the distance a vehicle travels from the time your brain tells your foot to move from the accelerator until your foot hits the brake pedal. The average driver has a reaction time of 3/4 of a second. 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Braking distance is affected by the weight, length, and speed of the vehicle, as well as road condition. 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
5: We are Red Eye Radio. He's Eric Carlin. I'm Gary McNamara. I was thinking of Lindy Lee, who left the Democratic Party in late 2024 and was a loyal fundraiser for them for years. Actually was started fundraising for Trump.
6: Yeah. It's interesting because a young lady by the name of Evan Barker, there was a piece in the New York Post the other day that I bookmarked. I was a ruthless fundraiser who helped progressives infiltrate the Democratic Party until it all became unbearable. And she said, in March of 22, I realized the weight of what progressives had become, and it was unbearable. This was my last straw, and she voted for Trump in 24. And this is somebody who said in high school she actually campaigned for Obama. She was a community organizer for Hillary Clinton in 2015. She did all these things helping, again, progressives infiltrate the Democratic Party. But it had gone too far, and in 24. And she wrote a book based on that called Nothing Left. Her name is Evan Barker. But it's really interesting to see this, because if it is happening from within, it was bound to happen, because identity politics builds this. Everybody has their own rule book now, and you don't belong. You're an oppressor. Even Mamdani, to a certain extent, is becoming an oppressor.
5: Oh, The Hill says Carville is recovering from hernia surgery.
6: Yeah. Get well soon.
4: Now, your Granite State forecast.
7: For the early morning hours, we'll have mostly cloudy skies, maybe a spot shower, low 65. Later today, cloudy, a bit windy, with a chance of showers and thunderstorms, the high 76. Cloudy tonight, with a chance of a shower thunderstorm, down to 57. Thursday, cloudy, some showers, the high 72. Showers likely Thursday night, down to 58. Mostly sunny Friday, 82, and sunny Saturday, 85. With your Granite State forecast, I'm Jeff Edwards.
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1: And I'm Gary McNamara along with Eric Hurley. Fauci to testify later on today. We'll get to that in just 1 minute.
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1: You know, we've gone over the things that Fauci said and what the truth ended up being numerous times here, even in the past week and a half, knowing that Fauci was going to testify. Just wanted to talk a little bit about the response I saw on social media yesterday. There really was no

0: response to what he said versus what the truth was from the left. What I saw yesterday was, Fauci's a great guy. He's really a great guy. I saw someone said, well, I don't believe he's evil. He's extremely vain. And yes, he did mislead and get a bunch of things wrong. Well, I forgot what was in the mainstream media say, well, yeah, it shows the contradictions, but there's no smoking gun. And I went, it's sort of like we've been asking the question, you know, what's transphobic mean? What does a smoking gun mean here? He can't be charged with anything except lying before Congress. Where what I want from this is a document in history of what we were told by officials like Fauci, and what the reality actually was, and why they were attempting to hide the truth. And there's no doubt in my mind at all, based on the evidence. I don't base it on the fact that Fauci once liked Trump, adored Trump, and then disliked Trump, and then liked Biden. I don't make my judgment that, oh, he's such a grandfatherly-like figure. None of that at all taints our impressions at all. It's simply what he said and what he did based on what we now know is fact, or what he did to hide any type of any other opinion, for example, as he did when it came to where COVID came from, where what he was saying in the diaries was not what he was saying in public. And he needs to be held accountable, or not accountable. We need to get, because he's not going to be held accountable for it. You need to get him on record we won't be reading books by 2036, everything stops, as Elon Musk has said, money doesn't matter anymore or whatever. Mm. By the way, we'll have to talk about that one.
1: Mm-hmm.
0: But that's really all I saw. Nobody will actually address on the left what Fauci said privately based on what he said publicly. Now, the only other thing I saw, and they were jumping on it, was that, well, it was his diary, and the guy has no business going in a diary. From what we know, everything that he wrote was on government servers. If you write it on government servers, it's not private. And it was so funny because there was a debate, Eric, yesterday going on. They weren't a diary. They were on public, they were on government, government servers, so you can have them. Yes, but they were still a diary, and they were still his private thoughts. It's like, oh my God.
1: Yeah.
0: This is, you know, the de-evolution. Devo should have done a song on de-evolution of the internet, on social media.
1: Yeah.
0: Because it was just hysterical. And then that became the sidebar. It's like, well, can a diary be done? Well, of course a diary can be. You can call it whatever you want. He wrote stuff about what he believed, and it was different than what he was saying publicly, whatever the hell you want to call it.
1: Well, nobody's making the claim that it was illegal to obtain this information. Nobody from the beginning, in fact, right?
0: No.
1: In fact, the liberal activist media ignored it.
0: Yes.
1: And so now you look at it and say, is anybody debating whether he wrote this or not?
0: No,
1: they're not.
0: That's all that matters.
1: And right. So let's now get to the truth. The American people deserve the truth on this. And, you know, this is the same group. They built this adoration for him when he was telling them, too, to mask up. When he was telling, basically, because he brags about getting the school shut down.
0: Yeah.
1: And he lied about that.
0: Right. Yeah, he did on that. Absolutely.
1: But then in his diary... Dear Diary, how did he start those notes? Dear me, you are so wonderful. Everyone loves you. The Newsweek piece was so terrific.
0: Oh, God, I saw that.
1: This is the kind of ego that comes with the kind of attention and power that you get in a situation like that. And for someone in that position, it's rare. Let's hope it's rare. Let's hope that we don't get to a pandemic with something else more dangerous, which is the whole point
0: right.
1: of getting to the truth. How did this happen?
0: I did see, because I went through so many comments, I did see, I don't know if I saved it or not, I'll see if I did, but I don't have that window up here at the moment, where somebody was saying, don't you understand what was going on? There was pure panic. There was pure panic. There was well, right. And when there's pure panic, the truth should come out. You just don't say there was true panic, so whatever anybody says goes, because you'd never say that about a Republican.
1: Right.
0: If it was a Republican candidate or whatever. And so, no, the more the crazy panic happens, the more important it is to know what the truth is. For example, putting seniors close together during COVID in nursing homes and putting people that had COVID in there.
1: And we had already learned a lesson from that and how dangerous it was, yet Governor Cuomo at the time believed it wasn't that dangerous.
0: And so, the more the panic that is not the because there was so much panic, it justifies anything that he did. It doesn't.
1: No.
0: It's just the opposite.
1: No, no.
0: The whole role of scientists is not to panic.
1: Right. It's to get down to exactly how this happened. And, this was the real tell in the back and forth between Fauci and Rand Paul was the fact that he was so evasive in his answers. Keep in mind, he's not in an elected position, right? He's not running for office yet. He's not there to do anything except talk about the science behind what happened.
0: Mm-hmm.
1: His expertise, his purview. And the only thing he did is run around in circles.
0: What would have been early on the right thing that you could say would be fair for Fauci to say, because we know they held the meeting and it was basically 10-2 that the people in that meeting with Fauci 10-2 believed that this thing could have been made, could have been made by man.
1: Right.
0: This was done, and it was 10-2.
1: Right.
0: He didn't come out and say it was 10-2. He should have said, we have a meeting where the majority believe this and a minority believe that, and we're still searching it.
1: That's a solid answer.
0: Right,
1: and by the way, would be the truth.
0: Right.
1: And you don't have to commit one way or the other.
0: Right. Why couldn't he, and we're still doing research on it.
1: Right.
0: And I haven't made up my mind on it yet. But you don't sit there and say, especially when we know, think about this. Oh, my gosh. I mean, they knew it. But in January, it was January he was saying that it didn't come from the market.
1: Yeah.
0: We were hardly talking about COVID in January.
1: No. In fact, it really didn't heat up until the end of February and into March.
0: Right. And then by April, May, where they're still talking about it came from the market.
1: Right. And
0: that, by the way, that helped drive the panic that nature created this. It means it could be anywhere, anywhere, anywhere, anywhere. If nature created it there, why can't it create it, in the United States and 1,000 other places? People were talking, if we would have said, no, we believe it was man-made and probably came from Wuhan. That's the majority consensus at this particular moment.
1: Yeah.
0: And then you saw the whole thing about the CIA when he talked about that was publicized a lot yesterday, that the CIA had said, no, we believe that, China is involved in this.
1: Right.
0: And then why? Because remember, when the president was calling it the China virus, remember how calling it the China virus was racist?
1: Oh,
0: remember that?
1: Yeah.
0: You talked about it yesterday. Was it Pelosi going to Chinatown?
1: Going to Chinatown.
0: We won't deal with this racism.
1: Right.
0: You're bringing racism into anything, and this is simply this is simply a disease, and the goal is

0: to figure out where it came from. And so you tell the truth. If you would have told the truth and said, no, we believe it came from this particular source, and probably the consensus from the scientists so far, early, the majority believe, not that there isn't a minority that doesn't believe otherwise, but the majority believe this, people would say, okay, we know where ground zero is. We know it's not going to just appear in Louisiana.
1: Well, you know, and for the left, it didn't break until Jon Stewart went on his buddy's TV show, Stephen Colbert.
0: When was that, 2022? Or what?
1: It was late in the game. And you could not talk about it on social media. If you tried to say anything about it, then you were going to be throttled. You were going to be shut down. Your account was going to be suspended. And he goes on, of all shows, the Colbert Show, and does his rant.
0: June 14th, 2021.
1: Yeah. So we're talking well over a year into this whole thing.
0: Yeah.
1: And you couldn't talk about it. You could not post anything. And the left and Stewart making the point in a funny way, but it was funny because it was true. It was observational humor that had every bit of truth behind it. And after that, the liberals just kind of broke away. They were just like, oh, well, maybe we can talk about it. Maybe we can at least have a discussion about it. It started to break open. On the right, we were looking at it for what it was. There were things we didn't know in the first month, in the first 2 months, in the first 3 months. But we started to see the pattern.
0: Mm-hmm.
1: And quite frankly, we assess our own risks every single day. And we know with a virus that acts a lot like the flu, you protect the elderly. And you often protect children and anybody with any underlying disease. And those were the basics. We knew that, but they wanted more control, and they were getting
0: Well, that was initially on. Then we found out later you didn't have to protect the children.
1: Exactly. Right. That was the exception to that.
0: Right.
1: That with that virus, children actually in any age group were actually the safest.
0: Right. We are Red Eye Radio.
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10: We are on our radio. He's Eric Carly and I'm Gary McNamara. I saw a number of people on X say, well, I believe Fauci is going to take the fifth. It's like, well, why? He doesn't need to take the fifth.
11: Yeah, right.
10: The only thing that they can, and Comer said it yesterday, as we know, he was pardoned. He was pardoned for anything he might have done.
11: Right.
10: So if he comes out and says, no, I stole money. I stole COVID money. I'm not accusing him of doing that. Hypothetically, couldn't do anything. The only thing he can be charged for is lying before Congress now. That's it.
11: Yeah.
10: Why would you take the fifth?
11: Right.
10: You would only take the fifth because you don't want to go down in history as somebody who said one thing in leading the COVID fight, you know, or believing one thing or not reporting the truth to the American people.
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20: From ABC News, I'm Dave Packer. Both Ukraine's President Volodymyr Zelensky and Israel's Prime Minister Benjamin Netanyahu were in Washington for funeral services for the late Senator Lindsey Graham. And while there, they were welcomed to the White House for one-on-ones with President Trump. Later, with Zelensky overlooking the floor, the Senate overwhelmingly advancing a Russian and Iran sanctions bill named in honor of Graham.
21: It's very important. Sanctions pressure on Russia is very important. And really, it gives, it's not only about money, how Russia, how to stop to finance this war, but it's also a big signal to Europe, big signal to Ukraine, big support of our people.
20: Netanyahu describing the Oval Office sit-down as a conversation of full partnership. A judge in Georgia sentencing convicted 16-year-old high school shooter Colt Gray to life in prison without parole for killing two students and two teachers. Barrow County District Attorney Brad Smith says Gray's involvement in an online hate group that idolized school shooters was a red flag his parents should have noted.
22: I want everyone to realize this is not harmless. The things they're doing online are not harmless, and we need to pay attention to when these kids start doodling these things on their notebooks and putting them on their backpacks.
20: More than 350,000 Haitian migrants living in the United States have lost their temporary protective status. Many of those live and work in Springfield, Ohio. Pastor Vilas Dorsonville, a executive director of the Haitian Sports Center, is a TPS holder himself.
23: We saw what was happening in Minneapolis, and we were expecting something like this to happen in Springfield. This is why today are laying low now, because they don't know what can happen anytime now.
0: Pastor Dorsonville says deportations back to Haiti are almost impossible as planes can't land safely due to being shot at as the country is in the control of warlords. You're listening to ABC News.
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0: The Minnesota Vikings have suspended defensive backs coach Gerald Alexander for 3 weeks without pay following a drunken driving charge in April. Court records show Alexander pled guilty July 16th to a gross misdemeanor charge. Owning it without commitment.
3: iPhones, iPads, Mac computers, and Apple Watches will soon be available to lease under the new Apple Upgrade Program. The tech giant says lease terms will run between 12 and 36 months with no fees or interest payments. The program will be operated by Klarna. At the end of the term, customers can buy their device at the list price, upgrade to a newer model, or walk away.
0: ABC's Mike Dubusky. Some California residents are worried about neighbors that have moved into a construction site.
24: Neighbors in West Hollywood are frustrated over a pack of coyotes now calling an unfinished condo site home. Resident Patty Fallon says after squatters were forced out, coyotes moved in.
25: They've been here for about 3-4 months. They hang out on a balcony. I'm a little jealous. They have a balcony. They have rent control, you know. And they howl every night from 10 to 11.
24: Other neighbors say they're also concerned about the safety of pets and children. The city says it's aware of the coyotes and its policy is to prioritize a non-lethal management technique. Michelle Franzen, ABC News.
0: India's capital of New Delhi has adopted a new policy to make most new vehicles electric. The goal to improve air quality in one of the world's most polluted cities. Dave Packer, ABC News.
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13: Now, it's Red Eye Radio. Gary McNamara and Eric Harley talk about everything from politics, social issues, and news of the day. Whether you're up late or you're just starting your day, welcome to the show. From the Relief Factor Studios, this is Red Eye Radio.
4: all across America. We are Red Eye Radio. He is Eric Carley, and I'm Gary McNamara. We've had a lot of talk since the DSA has come around about socialism and communism and free markets and capitalism and all that neat stuff. It's a great opportunity to talk about it. I was just looking at

Jonathan Turley from yesterday on X. It appears that the majority of Spaniards are not feeling that warmth of collectivism. A new poll shows 6 out of 10 Spaniards hold negative opinions of the socialist prime minister's government. This is why socialists often have to wait for memories to pass to get young people, as in New York, to embrace their ideology. It is a cyclical boom and bust pattern where socialist waits for new generations to buy into the same failed policies

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2: Watching the opening remarks, it was actually from C-SPAN. Margo Cleveland reposted it on X, and I forget the account that posted it. But it was Justice Scalia from years ago talking about what sets us apart. And it's not just the Bill of Rights. Our Constitution, the separation of powers, and he did, it's a very interesting speech. In fact, I'll repost it. It's a very interesting speech that he gave, and he was absolutely right. And the thing is they believe these individuals are either clueless or they want to be part of the power grab. Because if you're clueless and you think you're going to get something out of it, and there were plenty of those during the Obama years, they thought things were going to change. They were going to, you know, he's going to pay for my house. He's going to pay for my car. He's going to, you know, do all of this. There were people the day that the Affordable Care Act was signed into law. There were people calling doctor's offices saying, I want an appointment because Obamacare. So there are plenty of people out there that are willfully ignorant. And we say willfully ignorant. You've got to go out of your way to not know the facts these days because everyone has a smartphone. You can't make an excuse in 2026.
3: I think one of the best things that has come up, though, is Mamdani's grocery store.
2: Yeah.
3: Because, you know, you and I always, we look not what's being said necessarily inside the Beltway, even though what you can get on social media at times is still within the Beltway, but it's, you know, maybe it is more people that agree what's inside the Beltway, but are actually outside the Beltway, but mm-hmm. they pay attention to it. Mm-hmm. But, you know, we know you can tell by social media if the liberals believe they have a point.
2: Yeah.
3: They right. will come out and defend it. You know, you and I were talking about the whole Fauci thing, and it was like, okay, what are they going to come out? And the first thing I saw yesterday was a bunch of posts saying, these are his private diaries. I'm like, okay, that's the first shot. It's false because they were done on government servers, and that's going to be the answer to it. That was the answer that was gotten. But, you know, that was, okay, let's throw whatever we can, you know, at the wall and then just, you know, see where it goes. But, you know, of course, it was a bunch of malarkey. Yeah. And with the grocery stores, do you see any liberal? I've not seen a liberal say this is a great idea. Because any liberal knows, they understand the bureaucracy that is created. You know, we talked about the amount of money we've gone through, what it costs to build and start up a grocery store in the private sector compared to how Mamdani is doing it. We've talked about how socialists and communists have to lie. You're going to have cheap groceries, 30% off on these particular items. We've already told you what's going to happen, and the fact is they aren't because they have a superior business model being able to lower prices 30%. They're simply having somebody else pay for it.
2: Mm-hmm.
3: And so the entire thing is a lie. And as we said, liberals can't argue with the point, the old Milton Friedman point, that if you're going to have welfare, get rid of the bureaucracy. Don't have 27 departments handing out money. You create an unnecessary bureaucracy. Simply say, bring last year's earnings,
2: mm-hmm.
3: show us

0: your ID and we'll give you $100 a week.
1: Yeah.
0: Go to the grocery store and get what you want.
1: If their goal was to help people.
0: Right. If they really cared, that's what they would do. They would not set up a bureaucracy where so much of the money is wasted and not going to the people that they claim to help. Because there's only going to be a very small portion of what's in the grocery store that will be 30% off or 30% lower, which somebody else is actually paying for. It's not really 30% lower. Why are you creating a grocery store where the majority of things will be market price, yet you have a huge bureaucracy running it?
1: Yeah.
0: Why?
1: Yeah, it's, you know, this is again, a demonstration of, well, it's an attempt at a demonstration to show that the government can own things and make it right.
0: Let me change this. You would have to, because you know what's going to happen if you just give out the money. It's not going to be paid for groceries. You would have to, with the local groceries in whatever area you wish to develop, more access to people being able to get groceries, you would give a voucher to them that could only be used at that particular store.
1: Food stamps. That's what I said yesterday.
0: Right.
1: Yeah. Yeah, you just give them food stamps.
0: Right. Food
1: city,
0: stamps would be
1: city,
0: right. City
1: food city stamps. Administered food right. stamps
0: if
1: is
0: you,
1: the way to go.
0: Right.
1: If you actually really want to help people.
0: Right. If you truly cared about the people that you claim that you care about, you would make it so they could just go to a regular grocery store with the money that they have. You would not set up something where so much is wasted in a bureaucracy. That is the proof that Mandani actually doesn't care about you.
1: Right.
0: Argue that point, liberals. You can't.
1: Nope.
0: Did you see that? The small business people, I just love this one. Oh, my God. The immigrant community has filed suit against Mamdani creating unfair competition. And it's the immigrant community, the bodegas, whatever, the immigrant. So Mamdani is working against the immigrant community also.
1: Well, you know, what's funny is that I always pictured the government-owned grocery stores, the Mamdani's, come shop at Mamdani's store. I pictured it basically as a bodega because it was going to be limited in its offerings and it was going to be, you know, smaller than your massive stores. These aren't going to be giant stores. The last thing you want, by the way, is the media walking through, because remember that 30% discount is limited.
0: Yeah.
1: So all that stuff is going to be gone, which means you're not going to have the same supply chain run. There are going to be, just like in the Soviet Union, major empty spots on shelves. And the media is going to be walking cameras. And if the media is not doing it, YouTubers will be doing it.
0: Oh, yeah, yeah.
1: Don't get Michael Rappaport started. He'll be the first one in with a camera. And that's what you're going to see. You're going to see how sad it really is and how horrible the idea is. But I want to go back to what you said a minute ago. Who out there on the left is promoting this as a great idea?
0: Yeah.
1: Aside from Mamdani. In fact, Mamdani he's against the ropes. He's in defensive posture. He's having to answer specific questions. This goes back to that group of individuals, and it was a significant group that said they, before the election, they were going to vote for Mamdani, but they also believed his ideas wouldn't work. I can't explain. They just liked the guy. And it was just going to be based on that. I don't know. I can't tell you. But this is what happens. What should you see? What do you normally see? Even the Green New Deal had more Democrats on board trying to push it.
0: Oh, right? Yeah. Oh, yeah.
1: And it's a horrible, I mean, it would be a massive massive step toward communism.
0: Right.
1: And you had, but you had Democrats out there pushing it and pushing it and pushing it. In this case, Mamdani seems to be the only one, or anybody in his administration. And where is the hype? Because wouldn't you, even if you're not in New York, let's not even include AOC. If you're a Democrat outside of New York, wouldn't you want to demonstrate that this could work? This is going to work. This is a great idea. This is why it's going to work. And eventually we could do this nationwide. Wouldn't that be the hype?
0: Yeah. Yeah.
1: I
0: haven't seen even the DSA jump behind. You would think that they would jump
1: behind
0: nationalized grocery stores. Right. Now, they talk about, you know, all large corporations should be government owned. So maybe they've just
1: thrown,
0: they've just thrown that
1: it's
0: in.
1: It's a given would be grocery stores. Yeah. Okay.
0: Right. Just a given.
1: Yeah.
0: It's like, well, no, we don't need to talk about it because it's going to be a given. And
1: yeah. The People's Republic of Kroger. I like Kroger the way it is. Leave it alone. It's, you know, it's the, it, but this is, that's it. That's, they, this would be, and by the way, we asked yesterday because something came up, but there was a line about the workers. And we were wondering if that means they would be prevented from forming a union.
0: From preventing, yeah, we had seen that it's the what was the word what was the wording that was used?
1: I forget.
0: Because you and I saw the wording.
1: Forget what it was.
0: And I asked the question: does that mean they can't strike?
1: Right.
0: Are you taking away their ability to strike?
1: Right.
0: Is that what you're doing?
1: They get a government city union, you know, but they don't get the and are those now? It says, you know, there's going to be private sector involvement here, but there also has to be on the ground in those stores. There would have to be some government, some city workers, right? I mean,
0: private contractors are going to run the stores, they say.
1: Well, that's what they say, but right. It's some level. Where is that divide?
0: Right.
1: Where does exactly. The city start a stop right. And the private sector or the contractor, you know, it's all in, you know, it's all one and the same because they have to play by the city's rules. Whoever the contractor is.
0: The biggest kick I got out of it hasn't happened yet, but I was anticipating it was when I saw the immigrant business owners sue Mamdani, citing unfair competition. And I want to see the defense of the city. Well, these immigrants are ripping us off.
1: Yeah. Exactly.
0: I want to see that coming from the
1: you know, I mean,
0: it's not the immigrants. The Jews are controlling the immigrants who own the bodegas.
1: Oh, well, it will be, if the left is spouting it, you know there's going to be anti-Semitism in there.
0: It's like, I was trying to figure out how do you get anti-Semitism into the argument.
1: I'm sure someone's going to mention it. What?
0: The Jews own the commercial property that the immigrants buy, and so if we, again, do price controls on even commercial real estate.
1: Right. Well, you know, and that's their conundrum, is that they're not going to be able to promote it. You can't. How do you even advertise it? What's it going to be on the mayor's website, on the city website? I mean, you know, it's going to be all over the news. They're going to get a lot of free advertising. When the first store finally opens, I don't even know when that's going to be. They pushed it back. And the costs are skyrocketing as compared to what they said initially going to be.
0: It'll be mob day one.
1: Oh, yeah, yeah, yeah. No, I think, out of curiosity. Lived there, I would go out of curiosity.
0: So would I, yeah.
1: I'd be like Michael Rappaport with my camera going. But I definitely want to check it out.
0: And I think you asked one of the best questions yesterday. Will shoplifting be encouraged because they're only trying to get food
1: Well, that's
0: at the
1: it.
0: Government grocery store?
1: Right. If there's, because if they're stealing food, they're only trying to feed their families.
0: We are Red Eye Radio.
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3: Extreme heat in the western two-thirds of the nation is expected to continue. An example of this record-breaking heat from USDA meteorologist Brad Rippey.
4: Saturday, July 25th, we actually saw an all-time record high temperature of 112 degrees in Rapid City, South Dakota.
3: And while high temperatures are expected to back off slightly this week, potential ag impacts remain.
4: Putting a tremendous amount of stress on rangeland and pastures, as well as rain-fed summer crops. And even for irrigated crops, those temperatures get up in the 110 degree range, and that can really take a toll on those crops, not to mention boosting irrigation demands to an extreme level just to keep crops somewhat healthy in that extreme heat.
3: Relief, however, comes to the Central Plains this week, as linkage to the southwestern monsoon is bringing both cloudiness and rains to parts of the region. I'm Rod Bain reporting for the U.S. Department of Agriculture in Washington, D.C.
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0: We are Red Eye Radio. He's Eric Harley, and I'm Gary McNamara. So we started this out talking about Jonathan Turley, talking about Spain and how 6 and 10 now don't like the socialist prime minister, where socialism is going in Spain. And he made the point. He goes, look, they just wait out generations.
1: Yeah.
0: It's cyclical, as we've talked about before,
1: right,
0: and it comes back again. But if you look at history, if you look at the history of economic societies, you know, it's the one that works the most is the one that's voluntary.
1: Sure.
0: Yeah. And that's free markets.
1: Yep.
0: When you start coercing people, you start perverting the marketplace.
1: Yep.
0: And when government starts wanting to control the means of production and own corporations, that's when the people that claim they hate monopolies love the ultimate monopoly.
1: Yes.
0: That's using other people's money.
1: Right.
0: It's amazing.
1: Yeah.

0: Now, your Granite State forecast.
1: For the early morning hours, we'll have mostly cloudy skies, maybe a spot shower, low 65. Later today, cloudy, a bit windy, with a chance of showers and thunderstorms, the high 76. Cloudy tonight, with a chance of a shower thunderstorm, down to 57. Thursday, cloudy, some showers, the high 72. Showers likely Thursday night, down to 58. Mostly sunny Friday, 82, and sunny Saturday, 85. With your Granite State forecast, I'm Jeff Edwards.
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9: All right. So I was just going through again social media yesterday and it's like, oh, Fetterman's appearing a lot. Let's hear what John has to say.
8: All right.
9: Remember how liberal people thought he was going to be.
8: Yeah.
9: Remember that?
8: Yeah, sure.
9: And now his popularity with Republicans is, probably 40, 50 points higher than Democrats.
8: Oh, yeah, I'd say probably.
9: But here's Fetterman on CNBC. Here we go.
10: I agree. That's my point. It's like I said that on my own socials. I'm like, this is not a big tent kind of like, well, you know, abolish prisons, abolish the border, abolish the presidency, abolish the Pentagon. I mean, these are crazy people. And now they are electing people across our country, you know, Colorado, even in my own state, definitely in New York City right now. And some of those people like Mandami are doing dangerous things. Could you imagine if I just announced that you know, I'm going to arrest so-and-so in Pennsylvania, or you're not welcome here in my state? You know, he's a clown, and now he's putting the list of people that owns homes in New York. You know, don't put people on lists. They haven't done anything wrong. And they're behaving in truly bizarre ways. And that seems like what the DSA wants more and more. And now.

0: why aren't more Democrats? Isn't it? It's incumbent on us, Republican and Democrat side, to police your own ranks.
1: Let's get more from Fetterman here. Here we go.
0: This is not a big tent kind of like, well, you know, like, you know, abolish prisons, abolish the border, abolish the presidency, abolish the Pentagon. I mean, these are crazy people.
1: Okay, it's the same one. The intro said it was different, but let's go to, this is, again, another Democrat. This is Melissa DeRosa, remember, who worked for Cuomo.
2: Yeah. Yeah.
1: All right. Remember, right. She's a Democrat. Here we go. All right.
3: I don't know who in the DSA brain trust is sitting around saying it's a good idea to unleash the cast of One Flew Over the Cuckoo's Nest within 100 days of the midterms, because right now the best thing that the Republican Party has going for them is the DSA media tour.
2: I mean, seriously, it's the only lively part of the party, right? It's and I say lively because it's getting all the attention. They are doing every media, any and every media. They're doing the more right-leaning media. The DSA is out there.
1: I saw this article, Abigail Anthony, National Review. They have no idea what we think. The online discord about ideological bias in academia proves that leftists do not know what conservative beliefs are. In the past week, there has been some popular threads and insightful discussions on social media about the presence of conservatives and conservatism, or more accurately, the lack thereof, in universities. Below, I paraphrase responses contributed by individuals defending the state of academia in no particular order. All right, and this is what she's doing to make her point. Conservatives oppose education itself. This is what the left's saying. Mm. Conservatives oppose education itself, independent of what is being taught at educational institutions or how they lean politically, and therefore do not train enough qualified people to work at universities. Universities are for literate people. Therefore, conservatives are excluded. Universities do not directly discriminate against conservatives on the basis of ideology. They simply maintain rigorous intellectual and scholarly standards that conservatives fail to meet. Conservatives necessarily hold conservative beliefs, none of which are intellectually defensible positions, and therefore conservatives are unfit for academia. Five, conservatives support Trump, so they must be stupid and therefore do not belong in universities. Intelligent people lean to the left, and because academia is for intelligent people, academia leans to the left. Academia leans to the left because reality and truth lean to the left. Universities do have viewpoint diversity by virtue of having different disciplines and specialized schools. Therefore, the complaints about a lack of viewpoint diversity is unfounded.
2: Right.
1: Yeah. Conservatives are almost always bad writers and therefore do not meet scholarly standards.
2: Okay.
1: Conservatives are anti-intellectual and do not believe in the underlying methodologies necessary for producing legitimate scholarship. Hmm. An example of conservatives rejecting methodology is apparent in their belief that there are two biological sexes. So you are not an intelligent person. You're anti-intellectual if you believe in the science of biology.
2: Mm-hmm.
1: By the way, that's the only thing that they bring up, which, of course, is the worst thing that they could possibly bring up.
2: Yeah.
1: Because the anti-intellectuals are the ones that are defying science.
2: Right.
1: But what's really interesting is I disagree with the premise of the article in National Review. Mm-hmm. They have no idea what we think. Yes, they do. That's why they won't debate. That's why they won't actually say, you know, for example, the conservatives are right. Socialism isn't going to work in grocery stores. They don't argue that point.
2: Right.
1: They're not arguing the points. You know, they're trying, as we know, since they brought up the radical transgender movement, that if you believe that there are two biological sexes, that you're anti-intellectual, how? They won't argue the point. We know that. We know how it goes in the radical transgender movement. You shut down the conversation. You need to shut up. You're transphobic. It's name-calling. They don't want to discuss the issues. It's just the opposite. I disagree with Abigail. I think they know exactly where Republicans stand. They don't believe they can debate them, which is why they demonize them.
2: Well, and you demonize in order to avoid the debate.
1: Exactly.
2: You call them bigots.
1: Yeah.
2: You call them, you know, whatever. And that's been their approach. You look at the DSA. They're not really even debating anything. It's not even a real debate. Well, you're pushing socialism. You're pushing no national defense. Yep, we sure are. You're pushing no police. Yep, we sure are. It's not a real debate. They're just, it's like they think they've won and the debate is over. That they've moved past the debate.
1: Well, when you think about it, you know, I'm going to try this now. When I travel again, if I have time, I've got to stop by the hotel that I stay in. I got to stop by the bar again and see if I can find more liberals. I've done that since about 4 months ago when I met that couple, 4 or 5 months ago. Remember that couple I was telling you about?
2: Mm-hmm.
1: Completely clueless. Had no idea what was going on. No idea. Yet we're standing strong in their positions. And I said, well, yeah, but this is the way that it is. I can show you, you know, where it is. I can show you where you can find it from sources that you, I don't believe anything in the media. Then how did you come to your opinion? I got a blank stare back. If you don't believe, what do you believe then?
2: Where did you learn what you believe?
1: They couldn't tell me. And I would love just to bring up everything that we've, you know, been bringing up about, you know, socialism and everything else, and see whether they actually, you know, what they actually know about socialism.
2: Yeah,
1: because you make a great point. They're not debating. You know, for example, what I'd like to ask them is this. What's taking over the Democratic Party is a Democratic Socialist of America. The leadership says they're all part of the Big Tent.
2: Yeah.
1: Right?
2: Right.
1: So, can you run it, when you think, talk to the average normal person, we want to get rid of the police, defund the police, open borders.
2: No national defense.
1: And no national defense.
2: No Senate.
1: No. Yeah, but before we even get there, because they have no concept of the separation of powers. I don't want to, Eric, I don't want to make this too complicated.
2: You don't
1: want to
2: confuse them?
1: I don't want to make it too complicated.
2: Yeah, that's a good point.
1: I want to get to the basic instinct of government is there to protect you.
2: Yeah.
1: But defund the police, defund Border Patrol and ICE, because now that's the DSA is saying that. They said that last week, the co-chair.
2: Right.
1: No, we don't want it. We don't want anybody on the borders.
2: Right.
1: Nobody, no police, nobody on the borders, no military, nothing. We just exist as a geographical area.
2: Right.
1: Who's for that one? Who on the Democrat side is for that? And why are you saying that that should be part of our big tent? Now, we can get into the next part with the no Senate and no Senate, no president, no Supreme Court, because people go, well, there's going to be one. No, there will not be one as we know it. It will not be a president of the United States. It will be someone chosen by the legislature, which would just be the House. And the Supreme Court would be under the whims of the House. You would have, you know, when you start thinking of one-party control, what comes to your mind?
2: Mm.
1: I don't know, the Politburo?
2: Yeah.
1: The Soviet Union.
2: Yeah.
1: But, I mean, the argument, it's interesting because all the people from the DSA are young and stupid.
2: Yeah.
1: They have no idea of history at all.
2: No.
1: And that's why they go in there with this arrogant confidence. Like, what do you mean? Well, you know. Well, prisons. No, we're going to have to evolve out of them, because once you get rid of poverty, there's not going to be any criminals anymore.
2: Right.
1: Out of your freaking mind? Have you paid attention to history at all?
2: Yeah, because no one would murder out of just anger.
1: Right.
2: Or some type of psychosis.
1: Eric, what you don't know realizes everybody wants to work hard and earn a legitimate living.
2: If Jeffrey Dahmer just had a little more money.
4: Wow, what defense would they make for him?
1: Well, I can see.
4: I don't know who he was trying to feed.
1: I can see AOC. If you just fed them more Cheerios, we wouldn't have serial killers.
4: That's right. That's the problem. It's all this cereal. Then Bernie would chime in and say,
1: we
4: had too many choices of cereal.
1: No, it's the lack of cereal.
4: Yeah.
1: The argument can go both ways here.
4: No, Bernie's going to be on the aisle. Look at all the choices in cereal.
1: No, you're right.
4: This is a problem.
1: No, I was wrong. It's not the lack of cereal. It's the sugar in the cereal.
4: Yes. The cereal killers are trying to do good
1: right.
4: by eliminating all the sugar in children's diets. Oh, wait for it. Because it just keeps getting more and more ignorant. It's not going to be long. It isn't going to be long.
1: Wow.
4: Yeah. I honestly don't know what's going to come next from the left. I don't know what they're going to promote and try and justify. If the economy is great, people won't have a need to commit a crime.
1: And the economy will be great because government will own all the businesses.
4: That's right.
1: And then government will care.
4: And we won't have police, but we're going to have to police you. So we'll have our police.
1: Now, we're going to limit the profits. Remember, as the DSA official position, no double-digit profits for anybody.
4: Yeah. Yeah, that's, of course.
1: And so,
4: I don't know why you would have single-digit profits.
1: Well, they didn't. That was the fallback position.
4: Yeah, right.
1: From that representative from the DSA last week.
4: Yeah.
1: Well, then what would the profit be? Well, certainly not double digits. Well, then 9%, 8%, 7%,
4: and
1: 6%.
4: Why any profits?
1: Yeah.
4: If the government can provide.
1: Wow, that'd be a great. Then why any profits?
4: Why any
1: if profits? If you're going to limit profits, why have any profits?
4: My neighbor's getting 9% profit. I'm only getting 1% profit.
1: That's not fair.
4: That's not fair.
1: We need to equalize profits.
4: That's right. 0.0.
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0: We are Red Eye Radio. He's Eric Carly, and I'm Gary McNamara. It'll be interesting to see, because you made a great point, that even when the DSA, when the socialist communist, whatever they are, anarchist, socialist, communist, whatever, whenever the DSA is on, you said there's really not a debate. Even if it's on a conservative network, it's more like, really?
1: Yeah.
0: And what do you believe here? Really? Well, how is this going to work?
1: It's going to work.
0: Get rid of poverty, it's going to work. There really isn't a debate where they go, all right, let's look at history. Do you understand history? There isn't time in a two-minute segment.
1: Yeah.
0: In fact, I think the conservative networks just want to get out the insane ideas you believe in.
1: Yes.
0: And their job is done at that point.
1: Well, that's what they should be doing, but I'd love to see a long debate. I don't think there's going to be one.
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3: From ABC News, I'm Dave Packard. A new escalation from Iran firing multiple ballistic missiles in an attempted surprise attack at U.S. forces in the Middle East. CENTCOM says all the missiles were successfully intercepted. At the National Cathedral in Washington, lawmakers, dignitaries attending the funeral of former Senator Lindsey Graham. President Trump giving remarks.
4: He was the first person to make you laugh and one of the last people that you've really ever wanted to fight. These were the traits that made him into one of the great figures in Senate history. Few like him.
3: Attending the funeral, Israeli Prime Minister Benjamin Netanyahu. He met with President Trump earlier.
5: We do not have a readout from the White House about what took place in that meeting with the Israeli Prime Minister, but there's a potential for some tensions because the two have had a bit of a tense relationship in recent weeks as it relates to the war with Iran and, of course, Israel's recent strikes in Lebanon, which have complicated the situation as the U.S. has tried to reach a deal with Iran.
3: ABC's Karen Travers. The National Weather Service says the tornado that blew through portions of Wisconsin has been upgraded to an EF3. Winnebago County Executive Gordon Hintz.
6: The depth of the tornado and its impact is incredible, devastating, and we're really still in the assessment phase of things. At the same time, we know that people are going without power, uncertainty about childcare, housing.
3: Jay Clayton, most recently the U.S. Attorney for Manhattan, confirmed to be National Intelligence Director. The Senate vote along party lines. Clayton replaces Acting Director Bill Pulte, a fierce ally of the president, who has terminated nearly 30% of the office in the 5 weeks he's held the job. You're listening to ABC News.
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0: for 60% off. Live a better digital life with Webroot, because peace of mind shouldn't be optional.
1: The Federal Reserve will announce its next interest rate decision Wednesday. Inflation has topped the Fed's 2% target for more than 5 years. Seattle Police Chief Sean Barnes says that the 15-year-old arrested for the shootout over the weekend was armed with a ghost gun with an extended magazine.
2: A ghost gun is an untraceable weapon that lacks a serial number. They are typically homemade and they are illegal. This was the firearm that was recovered from the 15-year-old suspect who was in court yesterday for assault and weapons violations.
1: Barnes says investigators have also recovered two other weapons and 14 shell casings that had been fired by weapons of two different calibers. Wildfires are ravaging Spain and France, where hundreds of thousands have been evacuated from their homes.
3: The temperatures continue to rise and firefighters are trying to get ahead of the flames. And this is happening in the well-known Bordeaux wine region, an area many Americans visit this time of year. But right now, it is the scene of a catastrophe that the president says is completely unprecedented. He said they haven't faced something like this since World War II. And the concern now is that as the temperatures rise, these fires will only get harder to stop.
1: ABC's Marcus Moore. For only the second time ever, the American Red Cross has declared a national blood crisis. Donations have now fallen to a four-year summer low, while hospital demand has increased. The Red Cross is urging all who are eligible and every blood type to make a donation. Dave Packer, ABC News.
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10: Now, it's Red Eye Radio. Gary McNamara and Eric Harley talk about everything from politics to social issues and news of the day. Whether you're up late or you're just starting your day, welcome to the show from the Relief Factor Studios. 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
11: All across America, we are Red Eye Radio. He is Eric Harley and I'm Gary McNamara. You know, when we started on Monday's show, one of the things that we said is, wow, there's not a peep out of the mainstream media about the Fauci diaries. Nothing.
12: Yeah, right.
11: And it's like they're pretty damning. They're in his own words, and mm-hmm. You can take what he said then and what he said privately, and you can obviously see the difference that he wasn't telling the American public the truth on a number of particular issues out there. I did find this. This is from Fox News yesterday, where they actually looked and monitored from, I think it was Saturday, Sunday, and Monday, to see how much the networks were covering it. But first, they played a collage of what it used to be, the love fest with Fauci from the mainstream media. Here we go.
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1: Saturday Night Live is back this weekend after a month of being off. What do you think the chances are that somebody will portray you?
2: Yeah.
3: Here we go.
2: Wow. It's not done yet, guys. And we're not done with the audio cut.
3: Okay.
2: I got to restart this here because the important part's coming up.
3: Okay. All right. Here we go.
2: Here we go now. Right.
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2: And say, I can't believe they're not. It's like, well of course they're not.
3: Yeah.
2: They view the diary, what's in the diary, as so destructive towards the history of what we were told during COVID by Fauci. Remember, these are the same people that will defend the radical transgender movement and try to make the case that a man can be a woman if the man says so.
3: Mm-hmm.
2: But they're not here defending Dr. Fauci?
3: Right.
2: That's how damaging it is.
3: They invested so heavily.
2: Oh, yeah.
3: In the adoration part of it. And that's what helped to build that ego that was probably already there. And that you can't back away from. Those clips you just heard sound weird.
2: Oh, don't they?
3: They just sound weird.
2: Yeah.
3: Introduce them. Who, his name and title.
2: Ask the questions, right?
3: And get straight to the questions.
2: Yes. You could feel and hear and see the idolatry.
3: Well, what were you expecting? That he was going to call you after the interview and invite you to dinner?
2: A hero.
3: You're a hero.
2: America's
3: Your birthday's hero. Tomorrow. Today, we get the gift. What? What?
2: Well, remember, weren't those the times of... not the Mooch. Come on, the guy who's in prison now, who you should run for president.
3: Oh, yeah.
2: I got my mind here.
3: What was his name? The lawyer.
2: Yeah. Avenatti.
3: Yeah, Michael Avenatti.
2: Yeah, remember?
3: Yeah. No, it's the same adoration.
2: That's the problem. It blows up in your face.
3: Well, and what was the idea behind it? Why such adoration? Because he wasn't Trump. Because they could take him and they, you know, they're always carving out someone that may have worked under Trump for a few minutes and then they're no longer under Trump, and his tone changed after Trump was no longer president completely. You could see how much he adored himself, how much the adoration was fueling all of that ego. I had no doubt in my mind what was going on. We've seen this before. They did the same with John Bolton. You know, ooh, a tell-all book. Tell us more. And this is what the media does. And investing that much in adoration, this has to be very embarrassing for them. I don't think they care enough to be embarrassed. They just move on as if nothing ever happened.
2: Yeah, they just. I would say the same thing. They don't have shame when they're wrong.
3: Right.
2: All they wish to do is not cover it because it's damaging to the narrative that they still wish to hold.
3: Yeah.
2: And you know they back this. They back this narrative. As we said before, they just move on. They're political activists. It's not, and this is one thing that we had said to the conservative politicians. This goes all the way back to Robert Mueller. We hope that the media now learns their lesson and understands it. Stop it.
3: Yeah. Yeah.
2: No, they move on to the next thing. They're not embarrassed by it.
3: Nope.
2: They damaged Trump. They move on. You know, the Russia collusion hoax damaged Trump. They succeeded. They're not embarrassed.
3: Nope.
2: It's not like they hold, you know, When I first became a radio talk show host, the biggest thing that I felt was the fact that I wasn't prepared to be one. I was forced to be one.
3: Mm-hmm.
2: You know, and day one, when you're not a talk

0: show host, and day one, you're a talk show host who has really never given your political opinions on the air before, there's a little bit of panic that sets in because you say to yourself, okay, I sort of think this way. How do I even explain how I think?
1: Right.
0: You know, and I was like, if I'm wrong and somebody corrects me, the shame I will feel. That's not how they think. They don't think this way.
1: Nope.
0: They could care less.
1: Yep. Yeah, no, they don't. They don't. And if they all, and again, this is not, there's no grand conspiracy here between the liberal activists and media, where they're calling each other going, hey, don't cover it. Don't cover it. Don't cover it. We know Barry Weiss is going to give it less than 30 seconds, but that's Barry Weiss. Don't cover it. Don't. No, they all have the same mindset. And that is, let the sleeping dog lie. Or in this case, let the lying dog lie.
0: You know, the interesting thing is, I mean, and Barry Weiss, I bet you CBS carries more of it coming up here under Barry Weiss. But Matt Taibbi, I saw him, who was part of the Twitter files with Barry Weiss. Mm. He was, somebody said, oh, you're still sticking on this. You just can't get off Fauci, huh? You can't move on to the next thing, huh? You can't, you know, you can't move on to what is important today. And I'm like, okay, here we go. Good deflection. You're trying to deflect.
1: Yeah.
0: Because why would you care? Well, we care because what Fauci said in private and what he did in public were two different things. That's important for the American public to know. But Taibbi was like, I've covered this thing for years. I'm going to continue to cover it because that's what I've covered.
1: Yeah. I mean, that's it. And, you know, it's not, look, we've seen it before. It isn't going to be, it isn't going to change.
0: No.
1: There's not going to be, you know, the only thing that really matters is that the American people know the truth. Because even if he were, let's just say, that they prosecuted him for lying to Congress. Let's say they got him on something. Well, you know, let's say he could go to jail. There was no pardon in place, and he could go to jail. What's more important, that he's sitting in jail? No one is above the law. What's more important, that the American people get the truth, or that one person is sitting in jail?
0: No, what you get out of this, because as I said earlier in the show, when I saw on social media, well, he'll just take the fifth. It's like, well, you take the fifth if you did something in your term that you believe you could, you know, in his term, in his position, if you believe you could go to jail for what you've done. He's been pardoned for all of that.
1: Yeah, right.
0: The only thing he can do, the only reason he would lie is because he would show himself as saying one thing in public and another thing in private.
1: Mm-hmm.
0: And he might not want to do that, but does he want to commit perjury? No. Will he take the fifth? I don't know. I'd be surprised if he did. I don't think it's part of his personality to take the fifth. One of the things that's come out of his, you know, it's like, I kept thinking, Carly Simon's, you're so vain. Mm-hmm. The V word has been used a lot to describe him with his obsession of his, media presentations.
1: Right, yeah.
0: Which obviously shows how important that was, to him. But the most important part is now that that history gets it right.
1: Yeah.
0: And we already know that when something like this happens again, because now I haven't even heard in a while, and there probably has been more COVID strains. Remember how that kept going for a while?
1: Oh, yeah, yeah.
0: Even last year. There's another COVID strain. Yawn.
1: Yeah.
0: And that's because people don't pay it. People don't have trust in the government anymore when it comes to pandemics.
1: Right.
0: You've lost the trust of this generation. You're going to have to wait a couple of generations down the road to get it back again. But the important part now is that history gets it right and says, this is what we were told, this was the reality of it, and then you make your own decision at that point.
1: Yeah.
0: You right. get as close to the truth as you can get as possible in politics.
1: Yeah, right, yeah. And I just don't, you know, again, what the people do with the truth is up to them. I can't make

0: people care about it. There's not, we don't see this enormous outrage.
1: No.
0: But having it as a matter of record is important. That's why he's going to be on Capitol Hill today. We'll see what he says. You know, he was evasive before. I expect him to be evasive to a certain extent, you know, to save his own pride, I guess. I don't know. But there are things you can't deny. Now that we have the diaries, sorry, you can't deny it. And so they'll just let this, again, I think the radicals look at this and say, yeah, yawn, we're going to move on. We're not going to, nobody cares about this. And to a large extent, they're right. Nobody is outraged about the truth when it comes to a global pandemic, about taxpayer dollars, U.S. taxpayer dollars being used for gain of function. Nobody cares about the truth. If that doesn't jolt you, because remember, the first 90 days, it was zombie apocalypse territory. And if that doesn't jolt you into caring, because the next one might not be COVID, it might be something much more dangerous. How do you prevent it from happening again? You get to the bottom of the truth and you make sure.
1: And I guess the one question I would want answered is, why didn't you tell the American public the whole truth?
0: Right.
1: Why didn't you do it? Why didn't you tell them the truth?
0: Why were you hiding it?
1: Why did you say this? Now, you said publicly that you never did anything or closed schools or wanted to. Uh-huh. Of course, you didn't close the schools.
0: Yeah.
1: The states would do that, or the local school districts would do that. But you said they should. Here it is. Here's where you said they should close. Why did you say that when the science never showed that it affected children like it did the elderly?
0: Right. Right.
1: And remember how long the teachers' unions went out? Weren't we into like late 2021, early 2022?
0: Yeah. Yeah.
1: It was unbelievable what they did.
0: And the left believed they could not only control people's movement, their freedom, their behavior, they could control their words on social media.
1: But they didn't attempt to control drinking because liquor stores were necessary businesses to be open.
0: That's even the USSR passed out free vodka.
1: That's proof.
0: Yes.
1: It was a communist plot.
0: Yeah.
1: They kept the liquor stores open.
0: It's 150 proof.
1: We are Red Eye Radio.
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0: Red Eye Radio. He's our Cronin. I'm Gary McNamara. Iran back on the attack again. You saw that the United States and Saudi Arabia both went after some of the Iranian Revolutionary Guard in Iraq.
1: Yeah,
0: in eastern Iraq.
1: Right.
0: Yesterday, also the reports of Iran going after the Kurds. Saw that, right?
1: Yeah.
0: That story out there. I'll tell you one thing that's happening because it's sitting right beneath the surface. Yesterday, when the president was talking about the war, it was a blah blah blah blah blah blah day to me. When he took off, you heard before he met with Netanyahu, he took off on Netanyahu when he was asked the question that Netanyahu was going to bring him information about was it Pickaxe Mountain that they had, you know, intelligence. He goes, "I know what it is." You know, like he was irritated. Biden, where did that come from? And the other one where he said, "Look, Iran wants a deal. It's just not formal yet." And I went, "Stop it."

0: you know, stop it. But it's this entire thing that they stop the war. You know, they stopped the attacks that the president was promoting we were going to do, and all of a sudden it was stopped. And one of the reasons was and the leaks that came from the administration that said it's because of munitions. Wall Street Journal questioned it yesterday, said if it's about munitions, why isn't the president and the conservatives in Congress screaming holy hell about it? There's nothing after it. Nothing.
1: Right.
0: It's the same thing as when the president came and talked about China and the elections, and the next day the conservative publications went, well,
1: yeah,
0: if they're doing all this bad stuff that you're saying, why aren't you going to, why are there no sanctions? There's nothing. I'm not going to do anything.
1: Yeah.
0: And why bring it up as something that's right, absolutely urgent to the American people? Well, if we don't have the munitions, and I'll tell you, an author from a senior fellow from the Manhattan Institute said, it's not true. It's not because of weapons. Now, the president later on denied it, but why are you getting those mixed messages?
1: Right.

0: Now, your Granite State forecast.
1: For the early morning hours, we'll have mostly cloudy skies, maybe a spot shower, low 65. Later today, cloudy, a bit windy, with a chance of showers and thunderstorms, the high 76. Cloudy tonight, with a chance of a shower thunderstorm, down to 57. Thursday, cloudy, some showers, the high 72. Showers likely Thursday night, down to 58. Mostly sunny Friday, 82, and sunny Saturday, 85. With your Granite State forecast, I'm Jeff Edwards.
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1: And he is Eric Carley, and I'm Gary McNamara. 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Yeah, so we had said it when we came in Monday. And then it was yesterday we saw the Wall Street Journal editorial, which was basically saying the same thing that we were saying.
2: Mm-hmm.
1: This is major. If we're actually running out of munitions to fight Iran, then we're either allocating our defense money completely wrong, or there's a huge problem that needs to be addressed now. Because this has been more than just this past weekend where that has been talked about.
2: Yeah.
1: And you and I said the number one priority of the federal government, number one, there isn't even a close second, is defense of the American people. It's funding the military. That is dominant number one before anything, which is, of course, why the communists wish to get rid of it. Can't defend the democracy if the military's gone. There is no democracy to defend anymore. And so we've said all along, even before this past weekend, why isn't the president screaming about it? Why isn't Congress screaming about it?
2: Well, where was the heads up? If the media is reporting these leaks and they talked about some of the anti-patriot defense missiles were down to the below 1,000, that we had burned through so many at a high rate. Where was that alarm when we were burning through so many at such a high rate, if that actually was going on? Where was the Pentagon going to policymakers along with the president saying, we need more defense? We need more funding for this particular type of defense. Early on, you had anti-drone technology that was being questioned because of the type of drones that Iran was using. And we were using a very expensive technology at that time to battle those drones. So the question is, if this is actually going on, this is my red flag. If that's going on, you're not looking at inventories every day. You're not looking and saying, hold on a second. We're going to have to go to Capitol Hill for more. This is going to be a long-term situation. And we didn't anticipate. I don't buy it to begin with.
1: Interesting article that I read, saw it in Tablet magazine, and it was written by Park McDougald, who is a senior fellow at the Manhattan Institute. The Manhattan Institute is a conservative and free market think tank. We've talked about it before. I've referenced the editor at large, Myron Magnet, before. He was editor from 1994 to 2008, I believe it was. But he also wrote the book in 1993 that had a huge impact on me. It was called The 60s Legacy to the Underclass, and really talked about the pathology of dependency that was caused, you know, in the 60s, when it was like the great welfare solution to all the problems we had today. And he said it came back and bit them, you know, basically right in the butt. Mm-hmm. That's what it did. And so it's called The 60s Legacy to the Underclass, which is the welfare state that we have created. It's a wonderful book. I think Bush referenced it one time. Mm. I forgot what he referenced on it. Heather McDonald on the police with the Manhattan Institute, you know, talking about the statistics when it was, you know, the cops are hunting,
2: right?
1: Exist to hunt down and kill blacks. And she goes, figures don't show that.
2: Right.
1: Here's what the figures show. And she went through the figures. Oh, man, she was demonized for that.
2: Well, and she set out just to demonstrate with the numbers what was actually going on. She didn't know either way when she approached it, and then, if I remember correctly, was a bit surprised that the numbers were, of course, way off than what the left was promoting.
1: Right. So here's what he wrote an article. Why isn't Trump finishing the job in Iran? It's not because the U.S. is running out of ammo. And I'm not going to read the whole thing, but I'll read the parts that I think are pretty important. So, is the United States just too short on ammo to continue fighting? Oh, by the way, Tablet magazine that he writes, where he's a senior fellow at Manhattan Institute, just so you know what any perceived biases he might have are. Tablet Magazine is a Jewish conservative center right magazine.
2: Okay.
1: So he works for Manhattan Institute and also Tablet Magazine. All right. So the United States is just too short. Is the United States just too short to continue fighting? Unsurprisingly, the answer is that there is a partial truth here, but one wrapped in a whole lot of BS and spin. The first point to make is that much of the media coverage, presumably guided by some in the Trump administration, is intentionally conflating munitions with air defense munitions used to defense against drones and ballistic missiles. U.S. inventories are classified. That's one of the problems. But most media coverage refers to the estimates from the Center for Strategic and International Studies, which the media say closely align with classified U.S. data. Now, there's a problem there, because do we actually know that's the truth? And they have a table of they have the key munition stockpiles from the Center for Strategic and International Studies published in April at the conclusion of the first wave of fighting. Of those key munitions, the Tomahawks, the and all the other high tech the high end missiles are all high end standoff offensive weapons for which the United States has plentiful cheaper substitutes. We have the expensive one, but we have many cheaper substitutes. The concern is specifically with the high-end air defense munitions such as Patriots, THAADs, and SM-6s uses to defend ships from missiles and drones. However, none of these shortages precludes further operations against Iran. In U.S. military doctrine, air defense is not intended to provide an indefinite shield against drone and missile strikes. Given enough time, any sufficiently capable enemy can overwhelm air defenses, a problem known as overmatch. The purpose of air defenses is to protect U.S. and allied forces long enough to suppress and then destroy the enemy's launch capability. We brought that up the last 2 days. Indeed, this was precisely the point reportedly raised by CENTCOM Chief Brad Cooper during the president's recent war council. According to the Wall Street Journal, Cooper believes the U.S. can cope with the limited stocks of Patriot and other air defense interceptors because the propped up U.S. Strikes, if they are approved by Trump, would blunt Iran's ability to launch a large number of missiles, which is true. And what we suspect was the basis of Kane's reported warning is that munition shortages do somewhat raise the risk of combat operations. The United States and Israel definitely have the capacity to conduct operations, but they're going to have to maybe accept a little bit more risk than they have in the past, said Colby Baldauer, an independent defense analyst and Center for European Policy Analysis, told the Tablet in an interview. They're going to have to get in a little closer using things like small diameter bombs. The United States still has a lot of munitions available, but they definitely will have a little bit more judicious in how they execute and plan operations. Indeed, as the CSIS report, quote, above notes, the United States has enough missiles to continue fighting this war under any plausible scenario. As for the claim that munition shortages hurt U.S. preparedness against China, this is technically true but misleading. Indeed, such claims repeat a line of argument frequently advanced by Undersecretary of Defense for Policy Elbridge Colby, a close ally of Vance and other restrainers within the Trump administration, though Colby has been publicly supportive of the Iran war. Indeed, since entering office, Colby has repeatedly attempted to use concern about munitions as a pretext to attempt to starve Europe in general and Ukraine in particular of U.S. arms on the theories that U.S. must conserve its stockpiles to deter China. But this is a dishonest argument. At no point in living memory since China first began to be identified as the main pacing threat has the United States been adequately prepared to deal with the threat, not only in terms of munitions, but also in terms of the broader force structure. But what in a nightmare scenario is what they're talking about. But the nightmare scenario is, do we have enough munitions to fight a war with China, Russia, and the Middle East?
2: Right.
1: That's the standard that he claims that they're using. That's right. Why I said, okay, but you can't use that because we're not going to be at war with Russia.
2: Right.
1: And odds are we're not going to be at war with China.
2: Right.
1: So that's the, and so he goes, of course, all of this is a bit theoretical now because we are under no illusion about the president's intention of fighting a strategically coherent campaign in Iran or anywhere else, but that's a problem of leadership. It's not that we don't have the ammo. You know, it's what is in the president's mind about what we're going to do. But like I said yesterday with the president, for me, it was a blah, blah, blah. When he went after Netanyahu, I'm like, stop it. You know, like, Netanyahu said, all he said was, is that we're going to make sure the president has the classified information of Pickaxe Mountain, that this is where they're putting a lot of the nuclear material. And the president took off, like, on the reporter for mm-hmm. that. Like, mm-hmm. I know that. I know, you know, whatever. And took off at Netanyahu. It's like, your ally's fighting in a war. That shouldn't cause that type of response from the president as it did.
2: Right.
1: And then when the president said that, oh, no, Iran wants a deal, but it's just not formal yet. It's like, stop it. God, stop it. Just, you know, you.
2: Nobody believes that. And if it were true, nobody believes Iran is going to abide by a deal.
1: Right. Yeah, but we're back to where we were 3 weeks ago.
2: And this whole thing that, you know, we've got the best cameras in the world on that mountain. We're watching them closely. But what are you doing? Where is the mission? Where is the mission?
1: Well, that's where we played. Did we play yesterday, John Kennedy? Because, you know, Senator Kennedy was saying, yeah, we did. They need to sit down. They need to explain to us in the Senate what we're doing, what our goals are.
2: Yeah, because he wasn't in that cut. Right. He wasn't completely on board with the president.
1: Yeah. He's like, we need to know what's going on.
2: Well, this is the problem. That's another red flag.
1: Even if it doesn't become public, you need to talk to the leaders.
2: You've got to talk
1: of Congress and say, here's where we're going.
2: Yep.
1: If you want them to raise holy hell and say, if we don't have enough munitions, we need to get it now, but we don't know.
2: Right. I don't know what the mission is.
1: They're not talking to us.
2: I don't know what the mission is. And it's beyond me. I just don't know where do you go with this?
1: And their response would be, well, the mission is to ensure, I know exactly what the president would say, is to ensure that they don't have a nuclear weapon.
2: By doing what? How do you accomplish the mission?
1: Yeah. How do you get to that point is the question.
2: Yep.
1: So we know what the goal is. What is the strategy to reach the goal?
2: Where is it?
1: Right.
2: Where are we? And then we keep hearing, well, they want to talk.
1: Now, there's a great point that I read yesterday, some of the analysis that they are starting to starve because of the blockade, you know, Iran, which means, though,

0: we should have never taken it off to begin with for a couple of weeks. Right. The whole thing is to shorten it. If you believe this policy is going to work, then don't back off on it ever to get something that you already had before the war.
1: Right.
0: As we did with the Memorandum of Understanding. That was ridiculous.
1: Right.
0: Which is why that got blown up real quick. And which was the only way that was going to go.
1: Yeah, I have no faith. I have no faith in anything that's being said right now.
0: You know, I remember you said, I forgot, it was early on when I worked with you, you don't believe that the United States will ever fight a war to actually win again.
1: That we've lost our stomach for war.
0: Yeah.
1: That we've lost our will to go to battle. I'm not talking about necessarily the people that serve. It's the people that serve.
0: Right. Well, it's also based on the people. Remember, look at the polling. The average
1: American person.
0: Right.
1: Which, by the way, is nothing new. We didn't want to get involved in World War II either. until we did.
0: I'll never forget the research that I saw, like 1939, a year before, like 95% of the people wanted to stay out of the war, World War II, even though the Lend-Lease program, I think, had started at that point. And a year later, it's like 95% wanted to enter the war.
1: We didn't go to war with Al-Qaeda until 9/11.
0: Right. We are Red Eye Radio.
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7: We are run on radio. He's here. Carly, I'm Perry McNamara. I'm sorry. I'm laughing here again from the Babylon Bee. Rashida Tlaib's campaign slogan for 2026. Mm-hmm. Rashida Tlaib, 2026 for a brighter future and death to America. Fresh off another term of working tirelessly for the nation she despises, Congresswoman Rashida Tlaib introduced her 2026 re-election campaign slogan, for a brighter future and death for America. Yeah. She had the catchy new slogan at a rally to denounce the evil of the nation she wishes to continue serving.
8: Yeah. Exactly.

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7: From ABC News, I'm Dave Packer. Both Ukraine's President Volodymyr Zelensky and Israel's Prime Minister Benjamin Netanyahu were in Washington for funeral services for the late Senator Lindsey Graham. And while there, they were welcomed to the White House for one-on-ones with President Trump. Later, with Zelensky overlooking the floor, the Senate overwhelmingly advancing a Russian and Iran sanctions bill named in honor of Graham.
8: It's very important. Sanctions pressure on Russia is very important. And really, it gives, it's not only about money, how Russia, how to stop to finance this war, but it's also a big signal to Europe, big signal to Ukraine, big support of our people.
7: Netanyahu describing the Oval Office sit-down as a conversation of full partnership. A judge in Georgia sentencing convicted 16-year-old high school shooter Colt Gray to life in prison without parole for killing two students and two teachers. Barrow County District Attorney Brad Smith says Gray's involvement in an online hate group that idolized school shooters was a red flag his parents should have noted.
9: I want everyone to realize this is not harmless. The things they're doing online are not harmless, and we need to pay attention to when these kids start doodling these things on their notebooks and putting them on their backpacks.
7: More than 350,000 Haitian migrants living in the United States have lost their temporary protective status. Many of those live and work in Springfield, Ohio.
10: Pastor Vilas Dorsonville, a executive director of the Haitian Sports Center, is a TPS holder himself.
11: We saw what was happening in Minneapolis, and we are expecting something like this to happen in Springfield. This is why today are laying low now, because they don't know what can happen any time now.
10: Pastor Dorsonville says deportations back to Haiti are almost impossible as planes can't land safely due to being shot at as the country is in the control of warlords. You're listening to ABC News.
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10: The Minnesota Vikings have suspended defensive backs coach Gerald Alexander for 3 weeks without pay following a drunken driving charge in April. Court records show Alexander pled guilty July 16th to a gross misdemeanor charge. Owning it without commitment.
14: iPhones, iPads, Mac computers, and Apple Watches will soon be available to lease under the new Apple Upgrade Program. The tech giant says lease terms will run between 12 and 36 months with no fees or interest payments. The program will be operated by Klarna. At the end of the term, customers can buy their device at the list price, upgrade to a newer model, or walk away.
10: ABC's Mike Dubusky. Some California residents are worried about neighbors that have moved into a construction site.
15: Neighbors in West Hollywood are frustrated over a pack of coyotes now calling an unfinished condo site home. Resident Patty Fallon says after squatters were forced out, coyotes moved in.
16: They've been here for about 3-4 months. They hang out on a balcony. I'm a little jealous. They have a balcony. They have rent control, you know. And they howl every night from 10 to 11.
15: Other neighbors say they're also concerned about the safety of pets and children. The city says it's aware of the coyotes and its policy is to prioritize a non-lethal management technique. Michelle Franzen, ABC News.
10: India's capital of New Delhi has adopted a new policy to make most new vehicles electric. The goal to improve air quality in one of the world's most polluted cities. Dave Packer, ABC News.
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0: Now, it's Red Eye Radio. Gary McNamara and Eric Hurley talk about everything from politics to social issues and news of the day. Whether you're up late or you're just starting your day, welcome to the show. From the Relief Factor Studios, this is Red Eye Radio.
1: all across America. We are Red Eye Radio. He is Eric Harley, and I'm Gary McNamara. Well, this is a way to start the show here. And I didn't tell you that I wanted to bring this up first because I wanted to get your reaction to it.
3: All right, all right.
1: Democratic political strategist, the Serpent, James Carville, on Sunday said David Hogg, former Democratic National Committee vice chair, should succeed current chair Ken Martin, calling the DNC dysfunctional.
3: Well, you know, when I saw that, and I have seen it, I saw it, in fact, yesterday during the show. It was late in the show, and I saw that headline. I think I saw it at The Hill.
1: Yeah, it's The Hill, yeah.
3: Yeah, so I thought to myself, well, wait a minute. He's been screaming that the party's going batsoup crazy, and he wants David Hogg to be the leader of the party. But wouldn't that be the next logical move? There was a Wall Street Journal story talking about, you know, how this new, the DSA basically, they're a small group of radicals within the Democratic Party. And I thought, no, they're not. One of them is the mayor of New York City. The president of New York City. And the, you know, this idea that the
1: party. The czar of New York City.
3: The czar. He's a dictator. But he's, look, you'd be closer to saying that than you would be if you said Trump is a dictator. I mean, you know, government owned grocery stores. But then again, Trump is welcoming government owned this and that, you know, to a certain extent. So who knows? No, I don't believe Trump is a dictator yet. But here's the thing.
1: well, during his third term, he was.
3: Yeah, during his, I think, maybe the fourth term, but I'll give you some leeway. It could be the third. But no, I saw that, you know, the party basically has a decision to make. And I thought, well, I think of Glenn Close in what was that movie with Michael Douglas where she boils the rabbit? What was that called? Fatal Attraction. Thank you, Ron. I will not be ignored. That's the DSA sitting over in the corner. They broke into your house while you were gone and sitting there waiting on you, making you boiled rabbit stew, saying they're not going to be ignored. They're absolutely bat soup crazy. And one of the things that David Hogg was talking about before he got the boot was that the party had not focused on his demographic, his age group, the people between 18

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2: Article that no, they're in charge of the party. The loudest, most radical faction of the Democratic Party, the DSA right now, is definitely in charge, well, which has me wondering what the 2028 convention is going to look like.
3: As we said yesterday, or it was the day before, they are in charge. How do we know they're in charge? Because the leaders, and that would be Jeffries and Schumer, over and over again keep saying it's all part of a big tent.
2: Right. They're including them.
3: So communism is part of the big tent.
2: They're not, you know, they're not setting them aside. They're not cutting them out.
3: Where you look at the Republican Party, and most conservatives have sidelined, and they did it very quickly when you think about it. They sidelined Candace Owen,
2: mm-hmm.
3: Tucker Carlson.
2: Right.
3: They're not part of the mainstream anymore.
2: Right.
3: In fact, one of the things that's always talked about when you see that, you know, and I haven't heard much about it in the last couple of months, that J.D. Vance has to separate himself from Tucker Carlson.
2: You know, I've seen a lot over the past week or so about J.D. Vance and who he's aligned with. And, you know, who thinks of him, you know, who thought of him. There was somebody they mentioned in an article that was, you know, I was close to him before and then now not so much. And I thought to myself, you know, what direction is it going in 28 for, you know, because Marco Rubio is right up there. But he has said it. I don't know if he's going to hold to that he would not challenge J.D. Vance. And so, you know, you look at J.D. Vance, and the question is, where does he stand? And it's kind of all over the place. You know, there has to be a concern within the party.
3: Well, I think, and again, I don't know. This is not my opinion. This is my observation of what's mm-hmm. going on with Republicans. You know, we've talked about Marco Rubio. And the polling numbers and the fact that he's doing very, very good. I have no idea what kind of president he would be.
2: Well, I mean, if he's going to act like he did as a senator, then I may not be fully on board. Right.
3: But when you look at the politics of it, the concern of the Republican Party and many members of the Republican Party is that J.D. Vance would be viewed as another term of Trump.
2: Right.
3: And they wish to move and go in a different direction, a significant portion of the Republican Party. It's like, fine, Trump did good, time to go in a different direction now. Still, the majority of the issues are the same, but we need to sell it in a different way.
2: But I
3: want to get back here, too, because I don't want to get too far off the original topic here. Okay. We'll get back to that. But that's just the whole thing with the DNC. I just want to bring this up.
2: Mm-hmm.
3: Candidates can raise money. Tallarico can raise money. Why can't the DNC raise money? Is it? Is it because large corporations are looking at it and they're so unsure about the Democrats? Because normally corporations will give to both. They're hedging their bets.
2: Mm-hmm.
3: You know, you get some, we don't know who's going to win. And so we're going to give to both. Why can't the DNC? Because you hear about all this dysfunction, but precisely what is the problem? I can't think of the woman that was the bundler, you know, the fundraiser for Biden that ended up, remember, she left.
2: Right.
3: I don't know where she is right now. I haven't seen her, you know, do anything, but she just, you know, she gave up, you know, as a fundraiser. She said basically because the Democratic Party has gone crazy and they're just not, you know, they're just not in the mainstream anymore. And so she just, you know, she left. But what is the actual problem? Why can't one of the two major political parties as a party, not individual candidates, but as a party, is it because business and special interests even look at them and just say, we don't know where the hell they're going to go because of the DSA? Is that the, and if you put, and this is where, you know, this is Carville, let me use the quote, if David

0: Dog wants to take over. I ain't stopping you. Go ahead, man. I really don't care. And I don't think at the end of the day, well, they might be fine people. I know some of them are not particularly determined. And it's just like, what? Where are you going? Do you want him or do you not want him? If you don't care, why are you suggesting him? Carville's, you know, in his throne or whatever it is, his bed throne that he does all these different interviews in at times doesn't make any sense. The question I would ask him precisely is, why can't they raise money? What is the what is any corporation out there that would normally give to the DNC? Why aren't they doing it right now? What is the problem? If you go to those people in those companies and those billionaires or whoever they are that can raise a ton of money, why can't they raise money for the DNC? What actually is the problem? And if you're saying, well, I want David Hogg in there, well, then aren't you saying, all right, the DSA takes over?
1: Well, that's the first thing I read into it when I saw it at the Hill.
0: Yeah.
1: I want this new young group of individuals to come in and take over. They need to be more radical. That's what David Hogg was calling for in his very limited time.
0: Right.
1: As second in command. And that's
0: for a week,
1: the first sergeant or whatever you call it there at the DNC. That was what he was screaming about. In fact, that was really what got him the boot. Think about that.
0: And that's why I look at Carville and go, what the hell are you talking about? You're saying the DSA is killing them, and then you're saying David Hogg should be the head of the DNC. None of it makes sense. It's like you're calling them dysfunctional. Your opinions are dysfunctional.
1: I get the impression that Carville wakes up every day and sees something and is not, and I mean, not the bubble of today, but the bubble of whatever post is in front of me right now, and then he jumps on it without thinking of anything. Forget about the bubble of today. He's in the bubble of right now, and then he sounds off on it. Get out of bed every once in a while. Maybe that much alcohol in your home isn't healthy.
0: He's not sick or anything, is he?
1: I hope not.
0: I haven't heard anything.
1: I haven't heard anything, but it seems like the guy posts from his bed a lot, and that's kind of creepy. Yeah.
0: But I haven't seen anybody.
1: Even Epstein did that.
0: What I haven't seen is any coverage from any major media outlet, conservative or liberal. What is the precise? We know it's a story. The RNC one has like 175 million, and the DNC is in debt and trying to use anything that they have that they own as collateral to get loans to keep on going. Why? Why will not corporations and special interests give to the DNC? They can raise money for their specific candidates. What is the problem? Why can't they do it? Now, I'm okay with the DNC not being able to raise money. I'm just asking the question, what is changing? What in the landscape has changed over the last 2 years where the RNC is just getting money through the roof and the DNC might be holding an auction, or you might see them, Pawn Stars or whatever it is.
1: Yeah. Well, or they have to get a big celebrity dinner, you know, $20,000 a plate or whatever. Julia Roberts comes in, you know, and makes a big donation. They have to get the big donors, and they still have the big donors. George Soros is still very active. We know that, but the reason you can't get the grassroots and the reason you can't get the corporations on board, I believe, is very clear. Because of the direction of the party in those blue states, they know they want that nationwide. The Democrats want to make sure that that kind of policy is going to be a national policy. That's the attempt.
0: You know, and I go and I check it. You know, I just put it into, you know, AI, and I know all this stuff, but just like, okay, what is there anything new? Because in AI, in Google AI, they do, you know, tell you what their references are, but it's like the DNC is struggling with fundraising due to donor fatigue from the 2024 election and frustration with leadership. about what? And then say over withheld post-election audits, high operational costs. Many donors and bundlers remain angry over how the money was spent during the 2024 presidential cycle, the withheld audits, low morale. Well, why would there be low morale? Carried over debts, expensive digital acquisition, dispersed spending. But you can make that case probably for any political party that they don't spend the money the way you wish them to spend the money. Why can't the DNC raise anything? Or do they look at it, do these bundlers look at it and go, we might as well give to a candidate because we know what the candidate will use the money for, which will be advertising.
1: Right. But it's, you know, then it gets back to the content of the message. You know, and I think this is something that's been, I don't think it's slowly boiling, but certainly been on the pot for even going back further than 2 years. Go back to 2019. December 3rd, 2019, Kamala Harris bails out because, first of all, she's just a weak candidate. Nobody knows what she believes because she can't form a coherent sentence. But she had no money coming into her campaign, and she, you know, the morale was at an all-time low. But I think if you apply that outside of her inability to actually form a sentence and give a good speech, tell me who in the party has given a good speech that has really motivated people outside of the Democratic Party, outside of the radical faction of the Democratic Party.
0: Plattner.
1: Right? Really, who was it? It was Obama. If you want to talk about reaching out to outside the party and this euphoria that came about and led to the election of and his win in 2008, that was it.
0: Oh, okay, you don't mean Obama now, you mean Obama then.
1: Yeah.
0: Okay.
1: Yeah. Who was the last Democrat to do that? There isn't anybody doing that anymore. We're going to punish. So you want the private sector, who's going to get the brunt of that punishment, to give you checks? You want the big CEOs, the big money makers in those industries, to write you checks as individuals?
0: Or is it a combination of the fact of they believe the money was spent wrong and they also see the direction and they look and go, you guys are being taken over by the DSA. We just can't support that.
1: Well, that and what direction? Because the rules change every day. I'm giving my money today because I believe in, you know, let's say it's Mamdani or, I don't know, AOC. And then all of a sudden, it just changes in a heartbeat because the rules, their rule book, changes every single day. So what are you investing in? You might be investing in one thing today, and then it's something totally different by the time you get to Election Day.
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0: We are Red Eye Radio. He's Eric Carly and I'm Gary McNamara. I was thinking of Lindy Lee, who left the Democratic Party in late 2024 and was a loyal fundraiser for them for years. Actually was started fundraising for Trump.
1: Yeah. It's interesting because a young lady by the name of Evan Barker, there was a piece in the New York Post the other day that I bookmarked. I was a ruthless fundraiser who helped progressives infiltrate the Democratic Party until it all became unbearable. And she said, in March of 22, I realized the weight of what progressives had become, and it was unbearable. This was my last straw, and she voted for Trump in 24. And this is somebody who said in high school she actually campaigned for Obama. She was a community organizer for Hillary Clinton in 2015. She did all these things helping, again, progressives infiltrate the Democratic Party. But it had gone too far and in 24. And she wrote a book based on that called Nothing Left. Her name is Evan Barker. But it's really interesting to, to see this, because

0: if it is happening from within, it was bound to happen because identity politics builds this. Everybody has their own rule book now, and you don't belong. You're an oppressor. Even Mamdani, to a certain extent, is becoming an oppressor.
1: Oh, The Hill says Carville is recovering from hernia surgery.
0: Yeah. Get well soon.
2: Now, your Granite State forecast.
3: For the early morning hours, we'll have mostly cloudy skies, maybe a spot shower, low 65. Later today, cloudy, a bit windy, with a chance of showers and thunderstorms, the high 76. Cloudy tonight, with a chance of a shower thunderstorm, down to 57. Thursday, cloudy, some showers, the high 72. Showers likely Thursday night, down to 58. Mostly sunny Friday, 82, and sunny Saturday, 85. With your Granite State forecast, I'm Jeff Edwards.
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1: And I'm Gary McNamara along with Eric Hurley. Fauci to testify later on today. We'll get to that in just 1 minute.
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1: You know, we've gone over the things that Fauci said and what the truth ended up being numerous times here, even in the past week and a half, knowing that Fauci was going to testify. Just wanted to talk a little bit about the response I saw on social media yesterday. There really was no response to what he said versus what the truth was from the left. What I saw yesterday was, Fauci's a great guy. He's really a great guy. I saw someone and said, well, I don't believe he's evil. He's extremely vain. And yes, he did mislead and get a bunch of things wrong. Well, I forgot what was in the mainstream media say, well, yeah, it shows the contradictions, but there's no smoking gun. And I went, it's sort of like we've been asking the question, you know, what's transphobic mean? What does a smoking gun mean here? He can't be charged with anything except lying before Congress. Where what I want from this is a document in history of what we were told by officials like Fauci, and what the reality actually was, and why they were attempting to hide the truth. And there's no doubt in my mind at all, based on the evidence. I don't base it on the fact that Fauci once liked Trump, adored Trump, and then disliked Trump, and then liked Biden. I don't make my judgment that, oh, he's such a grandfatherly-like figure. None of that at all taints our impressions at all. It's simply what he said and what he did based on what we now know is fact, or what he did to hide any type of any other opinion. For example, as he did when it came to where COVID came from, where what he was saying in the diaries was not what he was saying in public, and he needs to be held accountable, or not accountable. We need to get him, because he's not going to be held accountable for it. You need to get him on record we won't be reading books by 2036, everything stops, as Elon Musk has said, money doesn't matter anymore or whatever. Mm. By the way, we'll have to talk about that one.
2: Mm-hmm.
1: But that's really all I saw. Nobody will actually address on the left what Fauci said privately based on what he said publicly. Now, the only other thing I saw, and they were jumping on it, was that, well, it was his diary, and the government has no business going in a diary. From what we know, everything that he wrote was on government servers. If you write it on government servers, it's not private. And it was so funny because there was a debate, Eric, yesterday going on, and they weren't a diary. They were on public, excuse me, they were on government government servers so you can have them. Yes, but they were still a diary and they were still his private thoughts. It's like, oh my God.
2: Yeah.
1: This is, you know, the de-evolution. Devo should have done a song on de-evolution of the internet, on social media.
2: Yeah.
1: Because it was just hysterical. And then that became the sidebar. It's like, well, can a diary be done? Well, of course a diary can be. You can call it whatever you want. He wrote stuff about what he believed, and it was different than what he was saying publicly. Whatever the hell you want to call it.
2: Well, nobody's making the claim that it was illegal to obtain this information. Nobody from the beginning, in fact, tried to.
1: No.
2: In fact, the liberal activist media ignored it.
1: Yes.
2: And so now you look at it and say, is anybody debating whether he wrote this or not?
1: No.
2: They're not.
1: That's all that matters.
2: And right. So let's now get to the truth. The American people deserve the truth on this. And, you know, this is the same group. They built this adoration for him when he was telling them, too, to mask up. When he was telling, basically, because he brags about getting the school shut down.
1: Yeah.
2: And he lied about that.
1: Right. Yeah, he did on that. Absolutely.
2: But then in his diary, dear diary, how did he start those notes? Dear me, you are so wonderful. Everyone loves you. The Newsweek piece was so terrific.
1: Oh, God, I saw that. Yeah.
2: This is the kind of ego that comes with the kind of attention and power that you get in a situation like that. And for someone in that position, it's rare. Let's hope it's rare. Let's hope that we don't get to a pandemic with something else more dangerous, which is the whole point
1: right.
2: of getting to the truth. How did this happen?
1: I did see, because I went through so many comments. I did see, I don't know if I saved it or not. I'll see if I did, but I don't have that window up here at the moment where somebody was saying, don't you understand what was going on? There was pure panic. There was pure panic. There was pure. Well, right. And when there's pure panic, the truth should come out. You just don't say there was true panic. So whatever anybody says goes, because you'd never say that about a Republican.
2: Right.
1: If it was a Republican candidate or whatever. So the more the crazy panic happens, the more important it is to know what the truth is. For example, putting seniors close together during COVID in nursing homes and putting people that had COVID in there.
2: And we had already learned a lesson from that and how dangerous it was, yet Governor Cuomo at the time.
1: Yeah.
2: Believed it wasn't that dangerous.
1: And so, the more the panic that is not the because there was so much panic, it justifies anything that he did. It doesn't.
2: No.
1: It's just the opposite.
2: No, no.
1: The whole role of scientists is not to panic.
2: Right. It's to get down to exactly how this happened. And, you know, this was the real tell in the back and forth between Fauci and Rand Paul was the fact that he was so evasive in his answers. Keep in mind, he's not in an elected position, right? He's not running for office yet. he's not there to do anything except talk about the science behind what happened.
1: Mm-hmm.
2: His expertise, his purview. And the only thing he did is run around in circles.
1: What would have been early on the right thing that you could say would be fair for Fauci to say, you know, because we know they held the meeting and it was basically 10 to 2 that the people in that meeting with Fauci, 10 to 2, believed that this thing could have been made. You know, could have been made by man.
2: Right.
1: This was done. And it was 10 to 2.
2: Right.
1: He didn't come out and say it was 10 to 2. He should have said, we have a meeting where the majority believe this and a minority believe that. And we're still searching it.
2: That's a solid answer. Right, and by the way, would be the truth.
1: Right.
2: And you don't have to commit one way or the other.
1: Right. Why couldn't he? Why couldn't? And we're still doing research on it.
2: Right.
1: And I haven't made up my mind on it yet. But you don't sit there and say, especially when we know. Think about this. Oh, my gosh. I mean, they knew it. But in January, it was January he was saying that it didn't come from the market.
2: Yeah.
1: We were hardly talking about COVID in January.
2: No, in fact, it really didn't heat up until the end of February and into March.
1: Right. And then by April, May, where they're still talking about it came from the market.
2: Right. And
1: that, by the way, that helped drive the panic that nature created this. It means it could be anywhere, anywhere, anywhere, anywhere. If nature created it there, why can't it create it, in the United States and 1,000 other places? People were taught, well, no, if we would have said, no, we believe it was man-made and probably came from Wuhan. That's the majority consensus at this particular moment.
2: Yeah.
1: And then you saw the whole thing about the CIA when he talked about that was publicized a lot yesterday,
2: mm-hmm.
1: that the CIA had said, no, we believe that, China is involved in this.
2: Right.
1: And then why? Because remember, when the president was calling it the China virus, remember how calling it the China virus was racist?
2: Oh,
1: remember
2: yeah.
1: that?
2: Yeah.
1: You talked about it yesterday. Was it Pelosi going to Chinatown?
2: Going to Chinatown.
1: We won't deal with this racism.
2: Right.
1: You're bringing racism into anything, and this is simply a disease, and the goal is to figure out where it came from. And so you tell the truth. If you would have told the truth and said, no, we believe it came from this particular source, and probably the consensus from the scientists so far, early, the majority believe, not that there isn't a minority that doesn't believe otherwise, but the majority believe this, people would say, okay, we know where ground zero is. We know it's not going to just appear in Louisiana.
2: Well, and for the left, it didn't break until Jon Stewart went on his buddy's TV show, Stephen Colbert.
1: When was that, 2022? Or what?
2: It was late in the game. It was late in the game. And you could not talk about it on social media. If you tried to say anything about it, then you were going to be throttled. You were going to be shut down. Your account was going to be suspended. And he goes on, of all shows, the Colbert Show. And does his rant.
1: June 14th, 2021.
2: Yeah. So we're talking well over a year into this whole thing.
1: Yeah.
2: And you couldn't talk about it. You could not post anything. And the left and Stewart making the point in a funny way. But it was funny because it was true. It was observational humor that had every bit of truth behind it. And after that, the liberals just kind of broke away. They were just like, maybe we can talk about it. Maybe we can at least have a discussion about it. It started to break open. On the right, we were looking at it for what it was. There were things we didn't know in the first month, in the first 2 months, in the first 3 months. But we started to see the pattern.
1: Mm-hmm.
2: And quite frankly, we assess our own risks every single day. And we know with a virus that acts a lot like the flu,

0: You protect the elderly, and you often protect children and anybody with any underlying disease. And those were the basics. We knew that, but they wanted more control, and they were getting
1: Well, that was initially on. Then we found out later you didn't have to protect the children.
0: Exactly. Right. That was the exception to that.
1: Right.
0: That with that virus, children actually in any age group were actually the safest.
1: Right. We are Red Eye Radio.
2: Coming up, more with Gary McNamara and Eric Harley. 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
4: We are on our radio. He's Eric Carly and I'm Gary McNamara. I saw a number of people on X say, well, I believe Fauci's going to take the fifth. It's like, well, why? He doesn't need to take the fifth.
5: Yeah, right.
4: The only thing that they can, and Comer said it yesterday, as we know, he was pardoned. Any, you know, he was pardoned for anything he might have done.
5: Right.
4: So if he comes out and says, no, I stole money. I stole COVID money. I'm not accusing him of doing that. Hypothetically, couldn't do anything. The only thing he can be charged for is lying before Congress now. That's it.
5: Yeah.
4: So yeah. Why would you take the fifth?
5: Right.
4: You would only take the fifth because you don't want to go down in history as somebody who said one thing in leading the COVID fight, you know, or believing one thing or not reporting the truth to the American people.
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2: From ABC News, I'm Shiri Preston. New attacks in the Middle East. The U.S. military says Iran has launched missiles aimed at a U.S. base in Jordan. All the missiles knocked down. The U.S. and Saudi Arabia targeting Iranian-backed groups in Iraq. This is President Trump met with Israeli Prime Minister Benjamin Netanyahu 5 months after the start of the war. ABC's Mary Bruce.
3: Netanyahu later described their Oval Office sit-down as excellent. He said it was a conversation of full partnership, of mutual support. He actually described it as one of the best conversations he's had with President Trump. The White House, in a very brief statement from Caroline Levitt, said that it was a positive and productive meeting.
2: Back on Capitol Hill today, Dr. Anthony Fauci facing questions over COVID.
4: 6 years after the pandemic gripped the globe, new insight into the U.S. government's response. A Senate committee today is set to question Dr. Anthony Fauci, accusing the former head of the COVID response effort of misleading Americans about the source of the virus and lying to Congress, all which Fauci denies. He and his lawyers say the accusations are part of Republican Senator Rand Paul's personal vendetta against Fauci. Karen Hua, ABC News, Washington.
2: The Senate last night confirming Jay Clayton as the next director of national intelligence in a party line vote. Large parts of the Northeast inundated this morning after heavy rain, 6 inches of rain falling in some spots from Philadelphia to New York. And in the Midwest, they're still cleaning up after strong storms set off tornadoes. One ripped through the city of Menasha, Wisconsin, where Austin Hammond is the mayor.
5: Please know that your city, the county, and our emergency responders are working side by side to help our community recover as quickly and as safely as possible.
2: So far, no reports of any deaths. In Japan, at least 20 people are now dead after a strong earthquake slammed the southern part of the country. Rescue crews trying to find those still missing after part of a shopping mall collapsed. You're listening to ABC News.
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2: For the first time ever, Florida has put 2 criminals to death on the same day. One of them, former police officer James Duckett, the 68-year-old raped and killed an 11-year-old while on duty in 1977. The girl's mother, Dorothy Tula, after learning that he had been executed.
9: Well, it's done over with. I've been waiting 40 years to have him dead.
2: The other execution, an 80-year-old convicted to killing 2 murders in 1986. eBay has now agreed to pay nearly $56 million to a Massachusetts couple after eBay workers harassed them, sending them things like live roaches and a bloody pig mask.
10: The Steiners run an online newsletter that was often critical of eBay. Back in 2020, 7 eBay employees were charged with harassment, including an alleged plan to hide a GPS tracker on the Steiners' car. Most of the defendants pleaded guilty. Some were sentenced to prison. eBay condemned the harassment and apologized, saying it was wrong, reprehensible, and should never have happened.
2: ABC's Hannah Patah. Investigators in Kenya trying to figure out why 15 elephants suddenly died at a national park. Officials say some showed signs of paralysis before dying. And imagine spending an entire day in the air. A Qantas passenger plane has just made the longest flight ever, just over 24 hours, nonstop from Australia to France. The flight a test ahead of plans to start a new nonstop route from Australia to New York and London. Sherry Preston, ABC News.
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17: This is America in the Morning from Westwood One. Good morning, I'm John Trout. It's Wednesday, July 29th, 2026. Here's what's coming up on America in the Morning.
18: Paying respects and tribute to the late Senator Lindsey Graham. I'm Clayton Neville.
19: Accolades all around after White House meetings with two world leaders over war and those Iranian nukes.
20: Bibi's telling me that because he wants me to stay involved.
19: I'm Joan Jones.
21: A judge in Georgia sentenced a teenager who killed two students and two teachers to life in prison without parole. I'm Ed Donahue.
22: Congress not voting on new crypto rules. I'm Chuck Paul.
23: Elon Musk's social media company X has launched Money, a bank account-like service for users to send money to each other. I'm Julie Walker.
17: Plus, a new Joe Biden interview revealed. All ahead on America in the Morning. It's 7 after. The nation continues to honor the life and legacy of Senator Lindsey Graham, with memorial events now shifting to his home state of South Carolina. Correspondent Clayton Neville reports.
18: U.S. leaders and world dignitaries saying goodbye to Senator Lindsey Graham, who died suddenly from heart complications this month at the age of 71. Hundreds of people, including Israeli Prime Minister Benjamin Netanyahu, Ukrainian President Volodymyr Zelensky, Supreme Court Justice Brett Kavanaugh, and former Vice President Mike Pence all at the service. Political commentator Sean Hannity made remarks, and so did President Trump.
24: Our nation needs more men and women like that great person sitting, laying, wherever he may be. I think I know where he is, and I think he's up there. I think he's watching us. I'm pretty sure of it.
18: The president praised Senator Graham as a politician.
24: He secured record funding for our military as a budget committee chairman. He delivered the largest investment in border security in history, and last year he shepherded the passage of the largest tax cuts in American history.
18: He touted Graham's work overseas.
24: He had unwavering faith in the righteousness of American power and prayer. He was extremely hawkish. I will tell you, he never saw a war that he didn't like. Only his true friends would understand that, but he wanted it for the good of our country.
18: And the president testified to Senator Graham's character.
24: Right to the end, Lindsey carried in his golf bag the putter that once belonged to his dad, and he carried it with him with class and with a ring that was so beautiful of his mother. And they were laying right at his bedside. The night he died, they were there.
18: Vice President J.D. Vance shared a story about campaigning with the senator.
25: I learned something from Lindsey Graham, the way that he interacted with people, the way that he was so interested in what was going on and what was moving people and what was motivating them and what they were interested in. that affection and love of people was obvious even on the campaign trail.
0: He said Graham had a great sense of humor.
25: Lindsey Graham told me a story about his time in the House. And if I repeated exactly what he told me, Darlene, it would be the end of my political career forever. But what I can say is that I was laughing so hard that by the time we got to the next event, I had abdominal cramps.
0: Graham's sister Darlene was emotional at times during the service. She's been appointed to fill his seat in the Senate. The late senator's remains will be taken to South Carolina today for a brief service at the State House in Columbia, followed by a procession to First Baptist Church of Columbia for his public funeral. A private burial reportedly will be held in Pickens, South Carolina, later in the afternoon. I'm Clayton Neville.
17: The White House is navigating a growing list of

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1: 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See terms.
2: The president reacted to reports that Netanyahu was expected to present intelligence that Iran is actively expanding its nuclear sites.
3: We have the finest, because of the Space Force, we have the greatest cameras in the world focused on. We know exactly what's going on. But no, I heard Bibi announce that. I said, why didn't you just tell it to me? Why do you have to announce it to the world? I know exactly what's going on at Pickaxe. It's not a big problem. We took out their nuclear sites, and we'll have to take out Pickaxe if we don't make a deal.
2: Reports said Netanyahu arrived through a side door of the White House away from the press. Meantime, Ukrainian President Volodymyr Zelensky snuck out that same door, leaving without speaking to the press, but posting later on social media that his meeting with President Trump went well, saying they discussed licenses for Patriot Interceptor production and several other ideas that could help him in his battle against Russia. He also said they spoke about diplomacy. It's important, he said, that the diplomatic process be reinvigorated, ending with, I am grateful to the United States for its firm support. For America in the Morning, I'm Joan Jones.
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4: 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You're with America in the Morning. On which parts of the nation face the threat for severe weather today? Here's AccuWeather.com meteorologist LaTroy Thornton.
10: AccuWeather severe weather experts say that two main areas of severe weather are expected later today, with one zone from western portions of the Dakotas into northwestern Nebraska, far northeastern Wyoming, and the easternmost portions of Montana. In these areas, thunderstorms late today and into tonight may bring strong wind gusts of at least 60 to 70 miles per hour in spots, as well as some hail. Toward the south, that severe risk begins earlier in the afternoon from northern Florida into far

0: Our southern portions of Alabama and Georgia, where thunderstorms may also bring damaging wind gusts. Even without a severe weather risk widespread in the Northeast today, the flood risk remains high as a slow-moving storm brings more showers and heavy thunderstorms, plus areas of steady drenching rain to areas from Pennsylvania and New Jersey, north and east, eventually getting into places such as southern Maine. As the storm eventually wobbles its way offshore into the Atlantic, rainfall totals of at least an inch or two look to be widespread across the Northeast through Thursday evening, with the highest totals of 2 to 4 inches, most likely from the New York metro area into northeastern Pennsylvania, and right through Albany, southwestern New England, even far southern Vermont. For the most part, the rest of the precipitation in the nation looks to be much more spotty overall, from Kansas into the southern half of Mississippi. Monsoon thunderstorms can once again be expected this afternoon from central and western Wyoming, southward through Utah and Colorado, mainly northern portions of Arizona and New Mexico, and points south from there near the Arizona-New Mexico border. The West Coast and much of the Great Lakes region instead turn out dry today. In Cincinnati, today brings sun and lower humidity. A nice day, the high 81. For Denver, expect clouds and sunshine with a spotty afternoon thunderstorm, high 91. That's the nation's weather. I'm AccuWeather.com meteorologist LaTroy Thornton.
1: 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Ukraine's president is calling his latest White House meeting with President Trump a success as he seeks stronger U.S. cooperation. The latest from Washington correspondent Saga Magani.
2: Ukraine's leader says he had a good meeting at the White House with President Trump. The closed-door session came weeks after Volodymyr Zelensky scored a coup at a NATO summit, with the president saying Ukraine would get a long-sought license to produce Patriot air defense systems. Zelensky was here in Washington for Lindsey Graham's funeral, which came hours after the president told Fox and Friends Graham was militant about backing Ukraine in the Russia fight.
3: I mean, Lindsey liked war, to be honest with you, okay? And I said, you're a nice guy. How come you like war so much?
2: Graham's last official act in office was a visit to Kyiv, and GOP senators hope to advance his package of sanctions on nations who buy Russian oil, gas, and other exports. Sagar Magani, Washington.
1: A Georgia teenager who admitted killing 4 people at Appalachie High School has learned his fate. Following the case, correspondent Ed Donahue.
4: A judge in Georgia sentenced the teenager who killed 2 students and 2 teachers at a high school to life in prison without parole. Colt Gray was 14 at the time of the shootings at Appalachie High School. He's 16 now. District Attorney Brad Smith says the sentencing message must be clear.
5: Colt Gray cannot be in society.
4: Judge Nicholas Prim called Gray's crimes deliberate, contemplated evil.
6: You do not seem to be tormented by what you did. You seem to relish following in the footsteps of the murderers you idolize. You aren't racked with guilt. You're proud of yourself.
4: Smith says he hopes his team had done honor to the victims and their loved ones.
7: This is not a happy day. This is a relief day.
4: The judge acknowledged Gray had been failed by his parents, his extended family, and to a certain extent, society. I'm Ed Donahue.
1: It's 18 after. A Senate vote on crypto markets. The new old tech guy Chuck Palm reports when America in the Morning continues after these messages.

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0: 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Aparna Nair, IBM's Chief Talent, Leadership, and Culture Officer.
1: The organizations that will lead in this era won't just be the ones with the best AI. 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
0: The study finds that organizations most likely to stand out, redesign workflows, enable managers to coach effectively, clarify decision-making, and align incentives alongside AI adoption. 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
2: It's 20 after. America in the Morning continues. Wall Street's rally is broadening beyond artificial intelligence as investors shift money into overlooked sectors while oil prices continue to slide. With a check on markets, here's Seth Soutell.
3: Most stocks rose on Wall Street following strong earnings reports from companies including Coca-Cola, but big drops for AI winners kept the gains in check. The S&P 500 rose just 0.2%. The Dow climbed 537 points. That's about 1%. The Nasdaq Composite fell 0.2%. Chipmaker Micron Technology pulled back almost 9%. The slides for AI stocks were worse overseas. Steep falls for South Korean tech giants SK Hynix and Samsung helped pull the KOSPI index down 10.8%. Oil prices fell some more. The price for Brent crude fell close to $82 a barrel. Treasury yields moved lower in the bond market. The yield on the 10-year Treasury fell to 4.60%. Seth Soutell, New York.
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2: Congress hits the brakes on cryptocurrency legislation, delaying a key vote until after the August recess. The new old tech guy, Chuck Palm, explains why.
5: If you've been waiting for Washington to finally write clear rules for crypto, you're going to have to keep waiting. Senate Majority Leader John Thune confirmed this week that the Clarity Act, the bipartisan bill meant to set federal ground rules for crypto exchanges, is not going to get a vote before the Senate leaves for its August recess. That's the third stall this year. Republicans hold 53 seats, but need 60 to pass it, and at least two of their own, Josh Hawley and Rand Paul, are expected to vote no. The real logjam, though, is the ethics language. Democrat holdouts want stronger conflict of interest rules covering the president's own family crypto ventures before they'll sign on. Republicans added new ethics language last week, but critics say it's full of loopholes. Here's a bit of irony. This is an industry that has been begging Congress for real oversight since the FTX collapse, and it's stuck in neutral over ethics rules about the guy at the top. Prediction markets are now putting the odds of this passing by the year's end at around 35%. That's down over 80% from back in January. If you're holding or trading crypto, never wait on Washington to protect you. There's no comprehensive federal rulebook, just a patchwork of state rules and existing SEC oversight. The same buyer beware rules always apply. I'm the new old tech guy, Chuck Palm.
2: It's 24 after. Conversations between former President Biden and the writer of his memoir. When America in the Morning returns after these messages.

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1: 26 after. This is America in the Morning. Newly released recordings are offering a behind-the-scenes look at conversations between former President Biden and the writer of his memoir. Lisa Dwyer reports.
2: Newly released audio tapes disclosed by a conservative activist group appear to show Joe Biden sharing classified information with a biographer, sometimes claiming memory lapses during interviews that occurred before his election to the presidency in 2020. As Biden pours over his notes in one heavily redacted October 2016 interview, he's heard saying,
3: "Yeah, now there's a lot of other notes too, but I mean, this is my... They didn't even know I have this."
2: As he is presumably talking about sensitive foreign policy matters. In one 2017 session, Biden appeared to admit retaining classified information from his time as vice president.
3: In 2009, they just found all the classified stuff downstairs.
2: The audio was released by the Oversight Project after Biden lost his legal fight to keep it private. A Biden spokesman blasted the release as politically motivated. I'm Lisa Dwyer.
1: America in the Morning for Wednesday, July 29th, 2026 is produced by Tom Cusick. I'm John Trout. This is Westwood One.
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6: This is America in the Morning from Westwood One. I'm John Trout. Coming up this half hour,
7: President Trump sits down with two world leaders in the midst of war. I'm Clayton Neville.
8: The midterms are heating up. We'll tell you which races are catching the attention of political strategists. I'm Joan Jones.
9: Kentucky Governor Andy Beshear is calling on Senator Mitch McConnell to either prove he's fit to continue serving or resign from office. I'm Jennifer King.
10: 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I'm Lisa Dwyer.
11: 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I'm Robert Workman.
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0: drops today. Here's AccuWeather.com meteorologist LaTroy Thornton.
1: Repeated rounds of showers and thunderstorms, along with persistent steady rain, left some widespread areas of flooding on Tuesday near and around the New York City metro area, with some places picking up several inches of rain thanks to a slow-moving storm only crawling across the region. That crawl does continue today, but as the storm does gradually lift its way more toward New England, places like the Mid-Atlantic end up with less in the way of precipitation for today, as the focus shifts north and east of there into more of New York State and as far to the north as Maine as today progresses. Flooding is still expected to develop at times along with travel disruptions thanks to the recent rain in these areas. And as the storm slowly pivots out of the northeast through Thursday evening, a general 1 to 2 inches of rain for many will give way to higher amounts of up to 4 to 8 inches for some from portions of New Jersey into the Hudson Valley and even western Massachusetts. Into the majority of northern Florida, thunderstorms this afternoon and evening may bring damaging wind gusts of 55 to 65 miles per hour or more, as well as some downpours with the risk for severe weather. Farther to the north, an area from far northwestern Nebraska through far eastern Montana and western portions of the Dakotas faces thunderstorms late today and into tonight that could also be severe with strong winds as well as the risk for hail. There can at least be some spotty thunderstorms around into southern Mississippi and points north and west into eastern Kansas as well, with yet another round of monsoon thunderstorms focused from the Four Corners states north and east into much of Wyoming, with the wildfire risk still high across interior portions of the Pacific Northwest through the day on Thursday. However, places like Texas, the Ohio Valley, and the West Coast look to have a dry Wednesday in store for today. I'm AccuWeather.com meteorologist LaTroy Thornton.
0: 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I'm John Trout. President Trump welcomed two key world leaders to the White House Tuesday, holding separate meetings with the leaders of Ukraine and Israel, correspondent Clayton Neville reports.
2: President Trump meeting with leaders of the two countries in the midst of separate wars, both in D.C. for the funeral of American Senator Lindsey Graham. The president sit down in the Oval Office with Israeli Prime Minister Benjamin Netanyahu lasted about 90 minutes, according to the White House. It came after the president told Fox News that America has things under control on the Strait of Hormuz.
3: They can drop a couple of mines in there and screw things up, but we control the state. Our Navy is incredible. Not one ship has gotten to Iran during any time where we had the blockade. So we had the blockade. Right. We had the confines of a deal. I set the blockade back, but I didn't take it away.
2: The president was on with Fox and Friends and spoke about Netanyahu making public intelligence indicating Iranian activity at the nuclear site Pickaxe Mountain. The president said it would be a topic during the meeting.
3: Well, I don't need Bibi to tell me that. Bibi's telling me that because he wants me to stay involved. I mean, right. I don't necessarily. We have the finest because of Space Force. We have the greatest cameras in the world focused on. We know exactly what's going on. But no, I heard Bibi announce that. I said, why don't you just tell it to me? Why do you have to announce it to the world? I know exactly what's going on at Pickaxe. It's not a big problem. We took out their nuclear sites, and we'll have to take out Pickaxe if we don't make a deal. If we don't make a deal, we'll take it out very easily.
2: After Tuesday's meeting, Netanyahu described his conversation with President Trump as excellent. He said, quote, one of the best conversations I've had with the president of the United States, our friend Donald Trump. End quote. The president also received high praises from Ukrainian President Volodymyr Zelensky, whose country continues its war with Russia. He said the two talked about licenses for Patriot Interceptor production and several other ideas that Zelensky believes can help. Ahead of the meeting, Trump told reporters that he would ask about claims that Russia is helping Iran in the Middle East conflict.
4: Zelensky says that Russia is giving Iran satellite imagery of U.S. bases in the Gulf to help them target. What can you do about that?
5: Well, we'll find out if that's true. I'll ask Putin about it. We'll find out. Hasn't had much impact because we've knocked the hell out of it. What do you think? If that's the case.
2: Well, details of the Trump-Zelensky meeting weren't made public. The White House called the talks positive. I'm Clayton Neville.
0: With fewer than 100 days until Election Day, the battle for control of Washington is entering a critical new phase. Joan Jones has that story.
6: In the U.S. Senate, Democrats are trying to regain seats while Republicans work to protect their majority. Among the most closely watched contests are Georgia, where Democratic Senator John Ossoff holds a 9-point lead over Republican Congressman Mike Collins. President Trump won Georgia by a slim margin in 2024. Political strategists are also watching Maine, where Republican Senator Susan Collins again faces a difficult re-election fight, and where Democrats are attempting to claw back support after the disastrous campaign of Graham Plattner. The Democrat Party chose his replacement, Troy Jackson, shutting voters out of the nominating process. Michigan's primary between current Congresswoman Haley Stevens and Democratic Socialist Abdul El-Sayed shines a laser focus on the Democratic Party's future. Voters will decide whether to back Stevens, who has the support of the Democratic establishment, or El-Sayed, the socialist-supported challenger who has called for abolishing ICE and is strongly critical of the United States' support for Israel. Governor's races are proving just as important. In Arizona, Democratic Governor Katie Hobbs is facing a tough challenge from Republican Congressman Andy Biggs, who holds the endorsement of President Trump. Ballotpedia says around 97% of candidates who were endorsed by Trump in 2026 swept their primary ballots as of mid-July. While in New York, Governor Kathy Hochul's lead over Nassau County Executive Bruce Blakeman has narrowed from 20 points last month to 13 points in the latest polling. Election security remains a major focus, with recent revelations of more than 6,000 non-citizens registered to vote in New Jersey, and more than 400 of them having cast ballots in past elections. There are concerns that such scenarios are more widespread than initially believed.
7: When New Jerseyans applied for a driver's license or identification at the MVC, they were asked if they wanted to register to vote. In the case of this error, some individuals indicated that they weren't citizens and weren't eligible to vote, but the software registered them anyway.
6: That revelation from Governor Mikey Sherrill came after President Trump's primetime speech, renewing the focus on election security. Congress has yet to act on Trump's Save America Act, which would require proof of citizenship to register and an ID to cast a ballot. With the House already on its summer recess and the Senate set to depart Washington on August 10th, it doesn't appear the legislation will gain traction in time for the November general election. For America in the Morning, I'm Joan Jones.
0: It's 16 till. When we return on America in the Morning, Senator Lindsey Graham remembered Senator Mitch McConnell's health questions. Those stories and more after these messages.
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0: Welcome back. You're with America in the Morning. I'm John Trout. World leaders gather in Washington to pay tribute to Senator Lindsey Graham, remembered as an American original. Washington correspondent Sagar Magani reports.
14: President Trump was among those remembering Lindsey Graham at services in Washington. From top Senate Republican John Thune at the Capitol.
15: Lindsey was a towering figure here in the Senate.
14: In reality, not tall. But Vice President Vance says Graham played it on the Senate floor.
16: Couldn't have stood more than 5'6" or 5'7", but he'd swashbuckle in with his jacket open like he was 6'5". He had an attitude to him.
14: And at the Washington National Cathedral, where the leaders of Israel and Ukraine joined the president and others in honoring Graham.
17: A giant of the United States Senate. A true American original.
14: The president remembered sharing his then campaign rival's cell phone number.
17: 202-228-0292, if anybody wants to give it a shot. His phone exploded.
14: Graham had the last laugh.
17: Lindsey did not stop calling me for the next 10 years.
14: Graham will be buried tomorrow in his beloved South Carolina. Sagar Magani, Washington.
0: Questions remain about Senator Mitch McConnell's health, now growing after Kentucky's governor called on him to prove he's fit to serve. Or resign. Jennifer King reports.
18: Kentucky Governor Andy Beshear is calling on Senator Mitch McConnell to either prove he's fit to continue serving or resign from office. McConnell was hospitalized June 14th, his office revealing weeks later that it was due to a fall. Beshear made the demand in a letter after the Office of the Attending Physician said McConnell had been discharged from hospital care but remains in a rehabilitation facility and has not yet been medically cleared to return to work. McConnell released a statement saying he hates to miss the fun but will not be attending this Saturday's Fancy Farm Picnic. It's an annual event that draws political figures to Western Kentucky. Beshear called on McConnell to address the people of Kentucky verbally and provide proof of his capacity. The governor's also asking Senate Majority Leader John Thune to investigate McConnell's condition. I'm Jennifer King.
0: Investigators say the teenager arrested in connection with a shooting at a Seattle food festival was carrying a ghost gun. Correspondent Ed Donahue with more on the story.
19: Police in Seattle are releasing details of the weapon they say was used by a teenager accused of killing three people at a local food festival. Police Chief Sean Barnes says the 15-year-old had a ghost gun.
20: With an extended magazine that had a 33-round capacity. And when it was recovered, there were 19 rounds in the magazine.
19: Ghost guns are untraceable. They do not have serial numbers and are often bought without a background check. Two other weapons were recovered. There were at least three suspects involved in the shootout at the crowded Bite of Seattle near the Space Needle. One of them was among those killed.
20: We believe this is linked to gang violence, and we're working to determine the groups involved and what their relationships may be.
19: Audio from ComoNews.com. Court documents show officers are looking for at least one other unknown suspect. I'm Ed Donahue.
0: A powerful earthquake has rattled southern Japan, triggering a tsunami advisory for parts of the region. Charles Day Ledesma has an update.
21: The second floor of the Aeon Mall shopping center in Kishimi Town collapsed in the quake, trapping an unknown number of people. Around 20 to 30 employees were missing, while several other people were dug out and taken to a hospital. Kyodo News Agency reports, quoting a police source, Shinkansen bullet trains and local trains to Kyushu were suspended for safety checks, and the runway at Aso Kumamoto Airport was closed, with no prospect of resuming operations. According to a notice on the airport's website, there were no further details. The Japanese Defense Ministry says it's dispatched aircraft to the area to assess the situation. The affected area is around 540 miles southwest of Tokyo. I'm Charles Ledesma.
0: A fast-rising Chinese AI model is now at the center of allegations involving stolen technology and export-controlled computer chips. The new old tech guy, Chuck Palm, sorts things out.
22: A Chinese company called Moonshot AI just released a free artificial intelligence model called Kimi K3, and it performs almost as well as America's best AI at a fraction of the cost, and that got Washington's attention fast. The White House is now accusing Moonshot of building Kimi K3 using smuggled export-banned computer chips and by secretly copying the works of American AI company called Anthropic, the folks that are behind Claude. Think of it like cheating on a test by quietly copying the answers of somebody sitting next to you. This week, Anthropic's CEO finally responded, and not in a way that you would expect. He's not asking for a ban on free OpenAI models. Instead, he wants three specific things. Keep the most powerful chips out of authoritarian governments' hands, crack down on that copying trick, and require safety testing on every powerful AI model, be it American or Chinese. The thing is, nobody has proven that copying actually happened. Moonshot hasn't responded to the accusations, and there's no independent audit yet. So right now, this is a serious claim, not a proven fact. The takeaway should be, when a free version of software rattles a billion-dollar tech company's feathers, you should probably take notice. Follow the new old tech guy on X, at Chuck Palm.
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1: Baseball on Tuesday, the Marlins blanked the Phillies 1-0. Kyle Stowers took Aaron Nola deep in the first inning, and Sandy Alcantara took it from there, allowing just four hits over seven innings for his 11th win of the season. Two relievers set down the last six Philadelphia batters in order. Now that makes back-to-back wins for Miami after 12 straight losses, putting them back at 500 and back in the NL wildcard hunt. Tigers trampled the Orioles 14-0, pounding out 19 hits and scoring in every inning, while Troy Melton and Ty Madden allowed just three singles. Gleyber Torres went deep and drove in five runs. Eduardo Valencia had a pair of jacks and four RBI. Diamondbacks squandered a 6-0 lead but came back to edge the Pirates 8-7 in 12 innings. James McCann's fourth hit of the night brought home the winning run. The Yankees nicked the White Sox 3-2. Garrett Cole threw six scoreless innings. Rangers dropped the Rays 4-1 in a matchup of AL division leaders. Nationals held off the Blue Jays 8-6. DC drew six walks in the first inning off Shane Bieber, plating four runs. Luis Garcia Jr. and Dylan Cruz tacked on back-to-back jacks in the fourth inning. Twins got a two-run, two-out triple in the bottom of the ninth from Royce Lewis to knock off the Royals 3-2. But bad news for Minnesota, Byron Buxton had to leave the game in the fifth inning with right hip soreness. And the Guardians and the Reds split a doubleheader. Cleveland won the day game 6-5. Kyle Manzardo hit a grand slam in the first inning, but it took a sacrifice bunt to score Chase DeLauder in the eighth to snap the Guardians' five-game losing streak. Cincinnati bounced back in the nightcap 2-0. Five pitchers combining on a three-hitter. J.J. Bleda homered. Cleveland's Gavin Williams struck out a dozen, but also allowed an insurance run with a wild pitch. The Mets and the Braves were postponed. They'll make it up today as another day-night double dip. The Major League Baseball trade deadline is next Monday. NFL training camp news. The Browns and five-time Pro Bowl cornerback Denzel Ward have agreed on a new two-year extension that will, once again, make the eight-year veteran the highest-paid defensive back in the NFL. And the Eagles and Jalen Carter are close to a four-year extension for the two-time Pro Bowl selection, which would be the richest contract ever for a defensive tackle, both in guaranteed money and average annual value. The NFL preseason begins next Thursday with the Hall of Fame game in Canton, Ohio, between the Cardinals and the Panthers. That's Wednesday Sports.
0: Thank you, sir. It's 7 till. When we return on America in the Morning, the UN warns organized crime groups are snagging unwitting victims into human trafficking. That when America in the Morning continues after these messages.
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0: It's 5 till. America in the Morning continues. Avoiding movie spoilers. Tough enough for audiences, but it can be just as difficult for the people who actually make the films. Kevin Carr has that story.
6: Spider-Man returns this week in Spider-Man Brand New Day, which is tracking for a massive first weekend haul of $425 million globally. To preserve the nature of the story, Marvel Studios has kept certain plot elements secret, including which character Sadie Sink plays.
7: We are faced with a danger that we can't control. One we can't even see.
6: Director Destin Daniel Cretton spoke to Rolling Stone last week about the value of withholding spoilers.
8: There's a very real reason not to tell people who Sadie Sink is playing. And I don't think you'll get mad at it. I think you'll be like, oh, I'm glad I didn't know that.
6: Surprise character moments revealed too soon can have mixed effects. For example, the marketing for last year's Captain America Brave New World heavily featured Harrison Ford as Red Hulk, losing the element of surprise and overselling an antagonist that had limited screen time.
25: You want me? Come and get me!
6: Sometimes the promotion of a film can cause problems for itself. At the Spider-Man Brand New Day premiere in Los Angeles on Monday, Steve Lacy, whose track Oh Yeah is featured on the film's soundtrack, dropped a huge spoiler when interviewed by influencer Valkyrie.
26: Who is your favorite or who are you most excited to see?
27: I like...
26: Okay!
27: She's the villain, but like, there's a reason to her madness.
6: Spider-Man Brand New Day hits theaters on July 31st. I'm Kevin Carr.
0: The UN is warning that organized crime groups are increasingly trapping victims in online scam operations around the world. Lisa Dwyer has the latest.
28: The UN's migration agency is warning that criminal networks have been trafficking hundreds of thousands of people, many of them educated English speakers, to work in online scam centers.
29: We're seeing so many more of these cases emerge right now. We're seeing victims from over 80 different countries.
28: Director General for the International Organization for Migration, Amy Pope.
29: Criminal networks are luring people with a promise of a job. The job opportunities are being advertised on social media networks.
28: But when victims show up,
29: their passports are confiscated. They're often subjected to physical or mental abuse.
28: Financial losses across Asia, Australia, and New Zealand reached as much as $114 billion last year. I'm Lisa Dwyer.
0: That's our show for today, Wednesday, July 29th, 2026. America in the Morning is produced by Tom Cusick. I'm John Trout. This is Westwood One.
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9: From ABC News, I'm Sherry Preston. It could be a fiery day on Capitol Hill as the doctor who led the country through the COVID pandemic faces the senator who has long accused him of hiding the truth about its origins. ABC's Karen Waugh has more.
10: Newly released excerpts from Fauci's personal diary were allegedly unearthed by current Health Secretary RFK Jr. Senator Paul has released what he says are key passages, including a section from January 2020 where Fauci seemingly admits he knew the virus did not originate in the Wuhan, China wet market. Fauci has consistently said the so-called spillover theory, that the virus passed naturally from animals to humans, is the most likely origin of the pandemic.
9: Fauci denies he misled the public about anything. In southern Japan, they're still trying to search for people trapped in the collapsed mall following a strong earthquake Tuesday.
11: There is a massive rescue operation underway because there was an explosion there that ripped through this mall. There's video capturing the moment of the blast. It could have been caused by a gas leak. We just don't know at this point. But, you know, we can see part of the building collapsing. Authorities say they've rescued some people, but others remain unaccounted for at this point.
9: ABC's Britt Clennett, at least 13 people have died. U.S. forces across the Middle East are on high alert after fighting resumed overnight. Jordan's air defense systems intercepting 5 missiles launched from Iran. The air base where it happened is hosting U.S. Central Command. The renewed hostilities follow 3 days of relative calm and diplomatic talks. Along party lines, Jay Clayton has been confirmed by the Senate as the National Director of National Security. During his confirmation hearings, he repeatedly refused to say Joe Biden had won the 2020 election.
12: Who won the 2020 election?
14: I think I've answered the question. We can keep doing this.
12: Well, we're going to keep doing it because you're not being honest and forthright with the committee.
14: I'm not going to engage in the theater.
9: You're listening to ABC News.
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19: Republicans are pushing back against plans by the DNC with a bill that ties access to the November election to the state's primary. A judge has approved a request from Adam Montgomery for a review of his sentence on weapons charges, and the owners of a local convenience store are being credited with helping seniors avoid being scammed. Good morning, I'm Tom Novak. Republicans in Concord are pushing back against the DNC by drafting a bill that ties primary participation to the November ballot for presidential nominees. As Representative Joe Sweeney of Salem is working on a bill requiring each political party's national chair to file certification stating the party recognizes New Hampshire's primary. Certification would be due in the fall before a presidential election. The Secretary of State would review it, and the party would have months to change course before any penalties take effect. And if a party declines, it would be barred from nominating the state's presidential electors, would not have a party label on the general election ballot, and would no longer have its candidate appear automatically on the ballot, which would force those candidates still interested to gather the required 3,000 signatures needed to appear on the ballot as a third-party candidate. A judge has granted a request from Anna Montgomery for a review of his sentence on weapons charges. The approval comes despite some hurdles Montgomery faced after he missed a key deadline, which resulted in the Sentence Review Board dismissing his request. However, the judge chairing the board granted a motion to reinstate the request after Montgomery countered that his replies weren't delivered from the Virginia prison where he's serving his sentence. Montgomery is currently serving more than 43 years on gun-related charges and other felonies, and recently had his second-degree murder conviction in the death of his daughter Harmony Montgomery overturned. Manchester police are crediting the owner and employees of the Varney Street Quick Stop with helping a number of seniors from losing thousands of dollars to cryptocurrency scams. According to police, owner Ketankumar Patel, his wife, and employees have helped prevent seniors on three separate occasions from depositing a total of $17,000 in cash into a crypto ATM in their store after they recognized warning signs of a scam. Patel says he and his employees have kept a close watch for the warning signs and then contact police. In sports, the Red Sox fell to the Athletics 4-3. Sox and A's play Game 3 in the four-game series tonight at 9:40. I'm Tom Novak for WFEA News.
2: Now, a look at the roads from the WFEA Traffic Hub.
3: Highways and side streets are clear this morning in Manchester. Some slick roads on 293 down towards Nashua, but no problems in Bedford on 101 getting onto the highway. Towards the coast, traffic is down to one lane on the Spalding Turnpike in Dover, heading south by Exit 9. And we're seeing some light volume at the state line on 495 south from North Andover down to Tewksbury. Once you're in Massachusetts, 93 south is moving along well from Andover into Wilmington. And no problems on Route 3 in Chelmsford or 95 south in Wakefield. Here's your forecast. Cloudy and rainy out there today, high of 73 degrees. Overcast skies this evening, temperatures in the low 60s overnight, and more rain tomorrow, high 68. I'm Emily Spencer on AM 1370 and 99.9 WFEA.
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8: Welcome to your morning. Of course, Jeff Chittister with you. Happy hump day all the way around. Kind of a lot of news to cover today. Anthony Fauci will appear before the Senate. We'll talk a little bit about that during this hour, play some audio regarding that as well. You know, the interesting thing about, you know, Anthony Fauci is, you know, none of us really want to remember the pandemic. It's been 6 years. Every once in a while, I'll look at, you know, this day in history, and it'll talk about something different that happened during that time period. I, on the other hand, don't mind talking about the pandemic. I don't mind going back and looking at that because I don't think we've ever had a reconciliation of exactly all the mistakes we made that drastically harmed this country. And what's funny is that I was writing for the Portsmouth Herald at the time, and every once in a while I would write an article looking at the policies and looking at things that are going on, and I saved all the emails. I was talking to my wife yesterday that I think that, you know, I should just email all those people who condemned what I was writing. And remember that I'm mandated by law. No one sued me. No one said, you know, you're libelous. What you just put in there was false. No one did any of that. They threatened me, but they didn't sue me. And every one of those articles have held up today. And what was interesting is that, and we've talked about this during the pandemic, and it's true in our culture, regardless of whether we're talking about the pandemic or we're talking about something else, that we are a vastly divided country. We run to our camps automatically. And a lot of times, I remember I was shut down during a conversation by somebody who actually said to me, Jeff, you don't understand. I have a master's degree. And it was a blatant pushback on me to say, well, I have a master's degree. And I, of course, responded, well, you have a master's degree in sociology, and I wouldn't be much of a person if I walk through life worried about other people's education. What I worry about or what I listen to is how people present their content, how people present their arguments. And saying I have a master's degree means absolutely nothing to me. Now follow that up with validate what you're saying. And I think Fauci's appearance before the U.S. Senate is going to go down exactly how the pandemic went down. Now, up until this morning, there had been scant coverage by CNN, ABC, CBS, NBC. In fact, right before I went to bed, you know, it was 0000 and a few seconds over at CBS, which is just absolutely counter to what they did during the pandemic. How many times did we see Fauci on TV? And Fauci is just the face right now of a much bigger problem. There's a reason why the media isn't doing a lot of coverage. They are this morning because they have no choice. It's going to completely take over C-SPAN, because that's what they do. They broadcast these hearings. The reason why the media is not really covering this story with any kind of intensity is because they're culpable. In fact, Fauci isn't really the problem. The media was. In a day and age when we have to be very skeptical, they're selective in their skepticism. They had all their talking points. And there are people out there right now, there are people listening to the show, as a matter of fact. They're like, well, Jeff, we just move on. We just move on. No, we don't. We threatened people. We took people's constitutional rights away. We had, in this state, we had law enforcement go into a bakery and threaten the person with upwards of 500 to 1,000.

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2: I have not cast one ballot for any person that supported these policies because their judgment isn't questioned. Their judgment is terrible. They went down a route. And I once had somebody, they went down a route that was actually either politically motivated or stupid. That I don't know what other way to say it. There was an epidemiologist from the University of Minnesota, one of the leading ones. That was my first article about COVID, by the way. And she had been leading on the whole issue of how these types of pandemics start and spread. She was noted. She was, you name the accolades. The only thing she didn't get was a Nobel Prize. You name the accolades. She was the go-to person on mask and transfer of these types of ailments. And she actually wrote a piece and submitted it to her peers early on in the pandemic that basically said, look, my concern here is that masks are going to be minimal at best, and that by us saying that masks are more effective than they are, we put people at risk, people who are vulnerable, people who have comorbidities that will put them and expose them in which the mask will not protect them. So I would caution our mask policy. That's what she wrote. She's no longer teaching. She's no longer at the University of Minnesota. She's no longer called to conferences to talk about her expertise that she talked about for over 40 years because she dared to suggest what we now know is true, that the masks were minimal effective and that we put people in harm's way who didn't have the immune systems, who had health conditions that put them at great exposure, and we said to them, wear the mask, you'll be all right. I mean, all of us remember that. The mask became a battle point. You are anti-science if you even dare to suggest about that. So Anthony Fauci is going to appear before the Senate today. He has immunity. He cannot be charged with a crime, which also means he cannot plead the fifth. So he has to testify on all this stuff and all these questions. Rand Paul, who the media attacked over and over again during the pandemic, a doctor, a man of science. Jake Tapper, not a doctor, not a man of science, doesn't even have a journalist degree. That's not the doctor I want to listen to. I want to listen to this doctor over here. And so this is really going to be an interesting conversation. We'll play some audio here in just a little bit about this. And as I said, there are times when I can be very frustrated. I'm a terrier and I don't let go of things. I don't let go of something like the pandemic because there are still people walking around who've never been accounted for this. And it became abundantly clear that when we go through these crises, that should you be in opposition or just ask the simple question? I mean, this is the problem with having gone to journalism school. I say it all the time. I have more questions than I have answers. Just asking questions had the mob attack you. Simply asking questions. Well, how do you know that's true? Believe the science. What we found out about the release of the diary, and we're going to find out even more, in the diary, we found out that Jake Tapper, all these people were talking to Fauci all the time behind closed doors. There were times when they were actually texting Fauci while a person who was in opposition to what the party line was on the pandemic was on the air with them and having Fauci respond to them so they could counter the points being made by the other person. We learned that over and over again, and we have this on audio. Fauci said that he was not responsible, had nothing to do

0: with the closing of schools. And now we know that's not true. And the interesting thing is that we're still sitting here, that if I were to actually get people together who I had conversations with, let's say it politely, but actual debates with, back during the pandemic, if I were to get them in a room right now, they would still be hard-lined. Even when you present them all of this evidence. Listening to the news now this morning, now they're covering it because they have no choice, because it's going to be a major hearing. Even now, they're like, well, how do we cover this, guys? Because we're culpable. We hoisted Fauci up as the god. We, the cause celeb. And when you do that, when you take a person like Fauci or anybody, and the media does this all the time, and they make them a hero, make them in the status, make them untouchable, then they can't be objective. Which is why the media, in their failing and how they handled the pandemic, is failing today. They don't know how to respond, because then they have to look to themselves, don't they? At some point, it's going to happen, ladies and gentlemen. It's going to happen that you're going to start noticing some of these reporters at CNN, ABC, CBS, MS Now. They're going to start saying, well, we were deceived. We thought we were being told the truth. That's why we reported on what we did. We were just reporting on what we were told. So please don't blame us. We did our job. No, you didn't. You didn't push hard on anything. You just went along with it. And then anyone who didn't go along with it, how many times did we hear about what was going on in Scandinavia? How many times did we hear about what happened in South Dakota? Lunatics, far right-wing lunatics, anti-science, no common sense. And yet statistically, when you look across the board, the states that went against the status quo from Washington, D.C. actually fared about the same, some a little bit better. And so when we see this hearing today, and as people pointed out to me, and I got texts and emails all day yesterday of why I didn't talk about it yesterday. One, first, I wanted to make sure I knew what I was talking about. And two, today is the hearing, and we'll see what happened. Those people who decided that everything happened during the pandemic was correct, it was in the best interest of the people, it was better to be safe than sorry, they're not going to change. Those in the media that over and over and over again, frankly, lied at times about what they knew and what they didn't know, put their trust in a group of people who have quickly abandoned them, now want us to believe them again. I mean, let's admit it. At the same time, this week, we've got the Biden tapes released, and the same media that said he was competent, that he was the best mind they've ever seen leading up right before the debate. Now we hear the tape, which happened a year before the debate, and we're like even more confused how the media couldn't do their job, couldn't report the story factually, was resistant of even letting that tape get out. Now we know why the media was resistant, because it makes them look bad. We have a bigger calling here. Unlike ABC, NBC, I have a phone number, 603-669-1370. If I screw it up, if I say something incorrect, if you want to challenge me, if you ever want to challenge me, you can. You can't do that with them. They don't want to hear from you. They shut their ticker off, as a matter of fact. When they start getting challenges coming across their social media, they just shut the ticker off. We don't do that here. Challenge me, disagree with me, you're always welcome. Let's take a break. We'll come back, talk about First in the Nation right here on the Morning Update.
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8: 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First in the Nation primary, still a lot of conversations as to what we might be able to do about this. Look, we're having it, as the Secretary of State mentioned yesterday. We've got a little bit of time to try to figure this out, but the key thing is that, you know, once again, it's up to the entirety of New Hampshire to defend this, Republican and Democrats. And now we see the muster of those in the Democratic Party, whether they want to resist the DNC because they give them a lot of money. And I've already heard from Democrats who, quote, are Democrat in name, but they don't actually actively participate in any real party activities. And they're like, this is ridiculous. You know, there's a good reason why we're the first in the nation state. We've listed all those reasons. And once again, if in fact the Democrats do not have, they're losing those voters. They're losing them. They lose access to the younger voters who actually don't live in New Hampshire but go to school here, but they vote during the first in the nation primary. They're not going to do that. They won't have the access to be able to do that. The Republicans will. The Democrats won't. And that means that they'll have to go either just not vote in the primary, or vote in their home state through absentee ballot, which is what they should be doing anyway. But they vote in their own state, they will not be able to vote in the general election in New Hampshire. So, I mean, once again, you're putting a lot of things at risk here. So, Representative Sweeney, this is excerpts from the WMUR interview as well. While the Grand State Democrats remain silent in the face of the DNC's vote to strip New Hampshire of its first in the nation primary, Republican lawmakers are looking for a way to fight back. And so one of the things that Deputy House Majority Leader Joe Sweeney has done is draft legislation to start going after this. And now some Democrats are already expressing opposition to what Representative Sweeney is doing. And so now you're starting to see the fractures already. As I've said, there's a lot of people who work for the party and don't work for the

0: And that's something we always have to be mindful. Let's go ahead and listen to clip B1, please.
1: The Democrat National Committee can make whatever sets of rules that they want in respect to our New Hampshire primary. We as a state can also make any sets of rules that we want in respect to who has ballot access in the state of New Hampshire.
0: Right. I mean, the taxpayer party money goes into this election. And so there are going to be steps that are going to be worked at. And don't think that this isn't going to be a conversation during the midterm elections. And hold back. Even Democrats who are running for office who aren't part of the federal delegation right now are actually pushing back as well. They're saying that there was a failure in many different ways of not being able to do this. Once again, let's go ahead and listen to Representative Sweeney. Really, he makes a really good point here. B2.
1: It's a taxpayer-funded primary in First in the Nation, and it's a taxpayer-funded general election ballot in the state of New Hampshire. If you're not respecting the rules and the laws of the state of New Hampshire, if you're not respecting our First in the Nation primary, I feel no obligation to respect your party when it comes to the general election ballot.
0: Right, and what that means is that they're not going to make it easy. As I said, there is a conversation that is being had to have a shadow primary. And it's actually not a shadow primary, but the Democrats here in this state and the National Democrats would support the First in the Nation, the primary being held number three, 3 weeks after South Carolina does theirs. And that would mean that the state party and the national party would have to pay for that. And none, no, zero, zippo government entities or devices or locations can be used to support that, which means all these poll watchers, all these poll captains, all these volunteers that when you go in and ask for a ballot, they hand you off, those people will not be available for that shadow. They won't be permitted, as a matter of fact, because they work for the state of New Hampshire when they support the primary. The county machines, they can't have those. At minimum, I heard somebody say, at minimum, it'll be $270,000. No, it will not. This thing's going to approach $1 million easy. To pick locations, to bring equipment in, all that stuff. So this is why they'll probably abandon that pretty quickly. And once again, there'll be moves inside of New Hampshire where they'll claim that they're disconnected from the candidates for write-ins. And the DNC is not going to tolerate that either. Let's go ahead and listen to the final clip. This is from, once again, from the WRMR interview, Representative Sweeney, B3.
1: From they want the party bosses in D.C. to pick their candidates, and we're in New Hampshire, we're going to say no, we're going to fight for that for the rest of the country.
0: Right, because once again, the reason why we have a primary system is that a little over 100 years ago, none of us had a choice in who was actually nominated by the party. That was decided by people we don't even know. Far away. Here's your candidate. Now you'll vote for him in the general election. And people didn't like that. They're like, I don't even know this guy. And as we become more and more involved every single day with our government, we want to be part of the early process. We want to kind of filter out some of the people really shouldn't be doing this. We want people to be challenged. I mean, a lot of times, and when you look at that process over 100 years ago, we never got to talk to these presidential candidates. All right, we're going to just take a break. We're going to go back and listen to some audio about what we should be thinking about when we get ready for this Senate hearing regarding Fauci. We'll do that next right here on WFEA's The Morning Update.
2: Good morning, I'm Tom Novak. Here's what's happening. A former nursing assistant at Elliott Hospital accused of sexually assaulting children is facing new charges. Members of Goffstown Select Board have voiced their concerns over a new county jail possibly being built in that town. And some local residents in an apartment complex were flooded Tuesday afternoon. WFEA News Time is 6:30. Taking a look at sports, Red Sox fell to the Athletics last night 4-3. Sox and A's play Game 3 in the four-game series tonight at 9:40. Cloudy and 66 in the Mill Yard in Manchester at WFEA. 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I'm Tom Novak for WFEA News.
3: 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It turns out that young people are listening, and many liberal arts schools are not only in financial trouble, they're fighting back. At Arizona State University, my alma mater, you take classes in social media content creation. Oh, brother. I won't say this is a big waste of time and money, but you don't go to college to learn something millions of teens do every single day for free. And get more tech news like this every single morning by getting my free newsletter at getkim.com. 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
12: Some slick roads out there, but highways are moving along well in Manchester on 293 down to Nashua on the Everett, and no problems in Bedford by Wallace Road heading onto the highway. Some problems towards the coast. Construction is slowing down on Spalding Turnpike in Dover heading south by Exit 9, and some volume at the state line on 495 south in North Andover. It's about a 75-minute ride into Boston. 93 South is slowing you down from exit 43 in Methuen down to Andover. And light volume on Route 3 in Chelmsford by exit 79. Here's your forecast. Clouds and rain out there today. Temperatures reaching a high of 73 degrees. Overcast skies this evening. Temperatures in the low 60s overnight. And more rain tomorrow. High 68. I'm Emily Spencer on AM 1370 and 99.9 WFEA.
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14: I called it the worst public policy decision of my lifetime, and I think it was.
0: Welcome back. Of course, big news yesterday out of D.C., of course, as we get ready to talk about the Senate hearing that will be held today and the importance of why the Senate hearing needs to happen. Of course, yesterday, President Zelensky was in the country. He watched as Congress approved the funding measure, not the funding measure, the sanction measure against Russia. And of course, he also attended Senator Graham's funeral, or not funeral, but memorial in Washington, D.C. And then, of course, he was also not only that, he had an opportunity to meet with President Trump. And also we saw Prime Minister of Israel, Netanyahu. He was in town. He also had an opportunity to attend the memorial. And he also had an opportunity to meet with President Trump to talk about things that are going on in the Middle East. And a lot of conversations happened there. Of course, the senator will go down to South Carolina, where he will be buried. Final resting today as well. You know, when we look at this hearing today, you know, what are the questions that should be asked during this? And of course, Fauci has immunity. He's been pardoned already. That's what Biden did before he left office. So he can't plead the fifth. So he has to testify just honestly. And then once again, you know, I'm already seeing the media frame this up, even our own ABC lead, you know, the feistiness of what's going to happen. And Rand Paul has long been, you know, the adversary of Fauci. Yeah, he has been. Rand Paul is a doctor. He was a practicing doctor before he went into the Senate. So he has a background, at least medically, of understanding the complexity of certainly these kind of elements. That you get trained on that. But he also, the big thing about Senator Paul is that, once again, his biggest issue has been the absolute deception that came out of the pandemic. You know, the origin, we were told over and over again, it couldn't have happened in the market. It couldn't have happened in the lab. And then we find out in his own journal, his own diary, Fauci believed that was true, that it actually did create that way. We were told over again, he's made it very public that he had nothing to do with schools closing down. And then we find in his diary, him bragging about talking to Newsom and talking about de Blasio. And based on those conversations, they closed down the schools. But he told us publicly he didn't have anything to do with that. This should bother a lot of people, even people who supported what happened during the pandemic. I don't like being lied to. Let's go ahead and listen to one, all the praise. And this is what bothers me the most. The media just completely lost their mind on this. Let's go and listen to C1.
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18: The great news is you're sticking around in the Biden administration. We are so grateful to you, Dr. Fauci.
0: That's journalism for you, folks. That's journalism for you. Just hold out your ring, Fauci, and let him kiss it. But what happened to journalism? I mean, it's easy for us to say it's just a corporate world right now and they need to make money. What happened to journalism? What happened to being tenacious? To being pit bulls? You can still be polite to Fauci, but just ask him, you know. And now look at them. They're all quiet. They're all like, oh my God, this diary makes him look bad, but it makes us look bad. Because they're all listed in the diary. Attending a book reading during the pandemic when all of us were told to wear masks and stay at home. And when they all got there, they all took their mask off, including some of the journalists who praised him. This is terrible. Now let's listen to Ben Shapiro. He talks about some of the diary entries. That would be C2.
19: It's a journal scrapbook that has hundreds of articles about himself inserted into it. March 21st, 2020. He says, big front page article about me appeared in the Washington Post. Very flattering. Situation with my national and international fame is explosive. July of 2020. Again, as thousands of people are dying. Governor Andrew Cuomo called me asking how I was. I told him I was upset. The far right was trying to discredit me.
0: Right. The far right. And that's the enemy. And we saw the media do this as well. The far right during the pandemic were the enemy, the anti-science people. How dare they ask these questions? How dare they ask those questions? I mean, I got threats. I'm not asking you to have any pity for me whatsoever. But I kept thinking to myself, really? Over this? I can appreciate, I was used to getting emails saying, you're just an idiot, and here's why, and then pointing out some of the things they thought I did wrong in the article. I could handle that. But just outright threatening me because I dared to go against the orthodoxy of the moment. Let's go ahead and listen to Brett Hume on this about Fauci's diary once again. And if look, you can read the diary. I'll post it up online. If you were full in on Fauci and full in on the media, of course you feel stupid today. And nobody likes to admit that. Nobody wants to look in the mirror and say, man, how many people did I call a name on that one? How many people did I call stupid and anti-science? How many? I know you feel bad. I understand that. And I'm not boasting and bragging about it at all. But they were then, and now they're not. Let's go and listen to Brett Hume on this C3.
14: There is, Brett, and it reveals two things, really. One of them is that Fauci didn't really believe the stuff that he was saying in terms of the origin of the disease, and he also didn't. He's also denied repeatedly, and we've seen it in television interviews and so on, that he was urging any shutdowns. These documents prove otherwise. He brags about getting New York City to shut down its schools and so on, about getting California to do the same thing.
0: And here's the thing. Let's just say you agree with the policy. But if let's say you agree with the policy. Do you like being lied to, though? I mean, I think that's the other thing. So even people who may have agreed with how the government handled that process to suddenly come to the realization that the media was not being objective, they were not asking the hard questions, they actually had some of the data beforehand, they weren't using it, and Fauci was lying. I mean, at least admit that that's a problem. Let's go and listen to Brett Hume as he continues about, you know, really this was one of the worst policies ever. That would be C4.
14: So he was very much an architect of what you may remember me calling back at the time, Brett. I called it the worst public policy decision of my lifetime. And I think it was. And I think it's made in some ways even worse now, knowing what we know about what Fauci was really thinking and about how much time he spent in his diaries talking about how famous he'd become and all the glorification he was getting in the news media and how palsy a lot of news media people had gotten with him.
0: He comes off as a narcissist. There's entries in there, once again, where he's actually reaching out to other people in the scientific community, asking them to nominate him for awards. Does that sound like the servant of the people? I don't keep a journal, but imagine if you found a journal that all I think, well, you know, today I got another one over on the audience. Or, yeah, I asked everybody inside of WFEA and the Manchester Media Group to put me in for awards. How would you feel? You don't do that. Listen to Brett Baer. This is another one. Brett Baer is really once again, the 6 o'clock show on Fox News with Brett Baer is really one of the better news shows out there. It's got people from every political spectrum, and he treats them fairly. And while he was one of the few ones questioning, he was put in the far right camp. And let me tell you something. I'll tell you something about Brett Baer. He is not in the far right camp, if anyone really is anymore. Now let's go listen to Brett Baer. And you can tell he's not gloating, but he's reminding everybody what happened. Now let's go listen to C5.
20: Fauci, in the diary excerpt on the lab leak possibility, January 2020, they bring up the possibility that this could have been deliberately inserted or either accidentally released or deliberately released by a crazy person in the lab, the former being the most likely. But at the same time, and post after that, even other posts inside the diary, he was saying this. Here's from Special Report.
21: Upon re-looking at this carefully now, we think it's more likely that it was a natural evolution.
20: And you still believe that? There are more and more organizations that point right to a lab leak.
21: No, that's not so, Brett.
20: No, I mean, there are more people saying it.
21: It's not so at all.
20: Both here and around the world.
21: Brett, more people saying it doesn't mean there's more evidence of it.
20: And Britt, we went round and round many times at the Wall Street Journal on February 2023, lab leak, most likely origin of COVID-19 pandemic. Many articles like that in the years since.
0: Right. FBI said it was. That would be the Biden FBI, by the way. Now I've got to distinguish between that. The FBI said it was. In his diary, he says it most likely was. And then he dares to go in front of the American public and Brett Baer and really push hard back on Brett Baer. And Brett Baer was one of the few journalists who was pushing him. And other networks, CNN, MSNBC, yes, I'm calling you out, you actually chastised Brett Baer. Look at Brett Baer. How dare he go after America's daughter? He's a hero. He's got a bobblehead. Oh, my God. How any of these people still have jobs? How any of you? Well, nobody watches them. I mean, Jake Tapper maybe gets 200,000 people. But how they can get up in the morning, put their ties on, and get in front of the camera and go, yep, you can trust me. Brett Baer again on this. Let's go listen to C6.
14: Yeah, the FBI at the time had basically concluded that the lab leak was responsible for it. So this was this stuff that Fauci was saying was flying in the face of what others with some authority on the matter were saying as well. And I think, you know, think of the damage that was done by the shutdowns to the U.S. economy.
0: No, absolutely. Not only the U.S. economy. I don't know if many of you know this, but in this past legislative session, they passed two laws that actually will forbid the governor from suspending constitutional rights. The fact that we have to, in New Hampshire, live free or die, do that, it came out of the pandemic. And I still remember talking to the small business owners. I had one small business owner on my show who talked about the state police coming into her place. And one, the state police were confused why they were even doing this. And telling her she had an obligation to make sure people were wearing masks in here. And if she didn't do that, if she didn't act as an agent for the state, she would be fined. And she was scared. She had just invested all her money into this business. She had left a successful job to make a business. And now, less than a year into her business, she was being threatened with fines, being shut down, confinement. That's what we did, ladies and gentlemen, based on Fauci and based on the media. Let's go ahead and listen to C7.
14: To kids' education. I mean, I think it's fair to argue that a lot of kids have not recovered and may never.
0: They have not.
14: From being out of school for the length of time that Fauci wanted them to be because he was urging these shutdowns. So I think, you know, this raises an intriguing question. If we now think, and if the committee concludes that he knew better than some of the stuff he was saying, he probably will be glad that he was given a pardon, but that does mean that he can't take the fifth if criminality is alleged against him.
0: There's a lot of people in government, in state governments, that need to be called into account, but they all get to keep their jobs. All of them, and most of them violated their policies as well. Let's listen to Megyn Kelly, the final thought on this about the biggest lie that Fauci told that we all should be ashamed of, whether you defended this or not. C8.
1: So David Zweig, who is an independent journalist, and he tweeted this out yesterday, reminding us that Fauci told the New York Times in 2023, show me a school that I shut down. Never, never. He said, I never did. Show me a school that I shut down. And in these diary entries released by Rand Paul in advance of a hearing that's happening on Wednesday, we will be all over it. Fauci recalls calling Bill de Blasio and convincing him to close New York City's schools. He writes, I spoke with Bill de Blasio, mayor, New York City, and convinced him, based on what I was saying publicly and my conversation tonight, to close the New York City schools. And then he has the nerve in 2023 to the New York Times, show me a school that I shut down. Never. I never did.
0: And that's it, folks. A liar and a media that was a lapdog. And yes, that's why I will never forget how we handled the pandemic. And for all of you who are still out there like, oh, geez, Jeff, would you just be quiet? Never. Because this is never going to happen again. You have created a distrust in the public, and you're wondering why they don't want to go to the vaccine, because you lied about that too. It amazes me. There is truth in how we handled some things in the pandemic. We can be a little bit more special about that. But if you are not critically looking at the media and Fauci, you are useless in this conversation. Seriously. Let's go and take a break. WFEA is the morning update.
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1: Welcome back, Jeff Chinister. With you as always, July 29th. It's Wednesday. 210 days down, 159 days left in the year. Yeah, I know. I know I say, you know, attack the posse, not the person. Using the word useless probably wasn't the right word. No, it actually is. If you still can't objectively look at all the failings, and I look at the successes too. Don't think that I'm not somebody who doesn't look at this. But if you're still holding on to this, I don't know how you those people who just at one time in your life called Fauci a hero or America's doctor, how you feel about being lied to. I mean, let alone just him saying publicly over and over again that he had nothing to do with the school closings, and I remember all that audio. And then come find out he bragged about it, about de Blasio and Newsom. If anything, that should just make you feel icky, that a person that you put so much faith into, yes, in fact, did lie. It's okay for you to admit that he lied and still probably say, but I still think he had our best interest at heart. Which I do not believe. But you may believe that. Cheese Sacrifice Purchase Day. I don't know what that is. It's International Tiger Day. When is there going to be an International Tigger Day? National Chicken Wing Day. We can get behind that. National Get Gnarly Day. National Lasagna Day, too. I love lasagna. It's my favorite dish, actually.
2: Sign me up.
1: There we go. I mean, I'm like, what was the cat?
2: Garfield.
1: Garfield the cat. Love that. What'd you want to say about the tigers or the chicken wings?
2: Chicken wings, lasagna, tigers. I mean, we're doing pretty well this morning on a Wednesday at 6:56.
1: Yeah.
2: I mean,
1: yeah, it's pretty good.
2: Especially after yesterday with that rain and like
1: it's going to continue too.
2: It's going to continue, but here's the thing: what was it like around 2:30, quarter to three? Over here in Manchester, I was here in the studio.
1: Kind of opened up.
2: Kind of.
1: Yeah. It was nice.
2: Kind of. It was just like nature just hit the actual just release and everything that was in the back of the tank dropped.
1: Yeah. Well, no, and I think that it's also rain day. So this is supposedly rain day. History, the English Navy defeated the Spanish Armada. I just put that in there because I like saying that. 1907, Sir Robert Baden-Powell established the Boy Scouts in England. 1954, J.R.R. Tolkien released Lord of the Rings. There we go. 1976, David Berkowitz, otherwise known as the son of Sam Killer, shot his first victim. In 1981, Prince Charles and Lady Diane got married. Wow. So those are your days in history as well. Quote of the day, better to live one day as a tiger than 1,000 years as a sheep. That's in honor of Tiger Day.
2: I was going to say, coincidentally, that quote shows up on Tiger Day.
1: Yeah. So, and that's a Tibetan proverb. I like that. Better to live one day as a tiger than 1,000 years as a sheep. You know what we're saying here. Labor Day, 40 days away. Halloween, 94 days away. Midterm elections, 98 days away. On Halloween, I don't think the Fauci costume will be number one this year. Christmas, 149
2: soon?
1: Days. 2008 presidential election, 831. Will Wheaton's birthday today. I'm sorry, guys. That's what I got. That's what we had for a birthday today. Will Wheaton.
2: You know, that's what we got.
1: Like,
2: take it or leave it.
1: Will Wheaton. Of course, your fact of the day. On June 4th, 1923, a jockey, Frank Hayes, suffered a heart attack mid-race, but his horse, Sweet Kiss, finished and won, making him the only jockey to win a race posthumously, after he died.
2: So he didn't get to hoist the trophy, needless
1: no,
2: to say.
1: Or drink the champagne or anything. Proving once again, do we really need jockeys? just go that. Hey, your trends for the day. Number one here in New Hampshire, Flood Watch, Mega Millions, and Red Sox scores nationally. Pretty much the same thing. Fauci wasn't in the top 10. This is what I am going to tell you tomorrow for the trends. He will be in the top 10 tomorrow because once again, it's going to be an explosive hearing as most of these hearings have been over the last time. So he'll be in the top 10 as well. Hey, Drew Klein's going to be joining us next. We're going to talk a little bit about, you know, the bell-to-bell ban this year. We're going to talk a little bit about that with him and some of this data we're getting back already. We're going to talk about the grocery stores. Mayor Mondani down in New York City has announced that they're going to be opening the citywide grocery stores. He had a big press conference yesterday. We're going to talk about that as well. See what, you know, Drew might think about the First of the Nation as well. We'll kind of get into those in the bigger sense. So we'll be talking to Drew about that next. So we'll go and take a break. News, traffic, and weather. Pay very close attention to the weather. We'll be right back on WFEA's The Morning Update.

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1: From ABC News, I'm Sherry Preston. U.S. forces in the Middle East are on high alert after a resumption in fighting.
2: U.S. Central Command says Iran fired multiple ballistic missiles, but says all Iranian missiles were successfully intercepted. Axios reports the target was a U.S. base in Jordan. The question now, how will the U.S. respond? In a separate escalation, U.S. and Saudi jets targeted sites in eastern Iraq, linked to Iranian-backed groups believed responsible for attacking Saudi oil facilities.
1: ABC Sophie Flay, the escalation coming following several days of calm. Negotiations on a ceasefire had been taking place. At least 13 people were killed, but the death toll is expected to go higher following that earthquake in southern Japan, and hundreds of thousands of people have been told to evacuate the affected area. If you're an older American, listen up. Medicare Part D, which helps pay for your prescription drugs, is about to get more expensive. Here's ABC's Jim Ryan.
3: Dr. Mehmet Oz heads Medicare and Medicaid services for President Trump and said in a social media post yesterday that federal subsidies to the Medicare Part D plan are going away at the end of the year because, he says, the insurers no longer need them. He said most Medicare recipients will see drug premiums rise by less than $10 a month next year, and that some will see their rates actually drop. Jim Ryan, ABC News.
1: Dr. Anthony Fauci subpoenaed to appear on Capitol Hill this morning after parts of his diaries were made public. In them, Fauci questions the origins of the coronavirus that led to the pandemic. Another heat wave hitting Europe.
4: I mean, when it first started, obviously it's very nice because it's nice to consistently be able to have a barbecue and make plans. But yeah, I think it's generally pretty concerning.
1: Amber Hicks in the UK, the heat a bigger problem in France and Spain, where wildfires have forced thousands from their homes. American Red Cross has declared a national blood crisis, saying donations have fallen while hospital demand continues to rise. You're listening to ABC News.
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7: A former nursing assistant at Elliott Hospital accused of sexually assaulting children is facing new charges. The members of Goffstown Select Board have voiced their concerns over a new county jail being built in their town. Some local residents at an apartment complex were flooded Tuesday afternoon. Good morning, I'm Tom Novak. Authorities say a former nursing assistant at Elliott Hospital charged with sexually assaulting children is facing a number of new charges out of Stratford and Rockingham counties. According to court documents, Alexander Colbath was recently indicted by grand juries in both counties for alleged crimes that took place between late 2022 and 2026 that occurred in Salem, Nottingham, and Rochester and involved multiple victims, one of which was 2 years old at the time of the alleged assault. Colbath has remained in state custody at the Merrimack County Jail since being arrested and charged last year with assaulting an 8-year-old, receiving treatment at Elliott Hospital after surgery, and on unrelated charges following an investigation into his time as a babysitter in Concord. Goffstown Select Board has raised concerns with county officials over the possibility of building a new jail on county-owned land in their town. Monday night, the Select Board agreed to send a letter to the county's corrections department over concerns of a new jail suggested for a piece of land along Route 114 that could cost anywhere between $255 and $285 million. Town officials have questions on the potential impacts the facility could have on local resources and the impact it could have on the greater community. However, not everyone is as open to the idea, as Select Board member Mark LeMay went on the record and said, "Leave it in Manchester. We don't want any more headaches." Officials say Tuesday afternoon's heavy rains led to flooding in some parts of the Queen City, as the Colonial Village apartments on West River Drive were one of the spots that saw heavy flooding. But tow truck companies were able to move in and out of the complex throughout the afternoon and help people stranded by the flooding. Officials say the road has since dried up and folks can now access their cars safely. In sports, the Red Sox fell to the Athletics 4-3 last night. Sox and A's play Game 3 of the four-game series tonight at 9:40. I'm Tom Novak for WFEA News.
0: Now, a look at the roads from the WFEA Traffic Hub.
8: Highways are moving along well this morning around Manchester on 293 off Exit 1 by South Willow Street. We're not seeing any problems in Bedford on 101 getting onto the highway. Traffic is down to one lane towards the coast on the Spalding Turnpike due to construction by Exit 9. And you're slowing down at the state line on 93 south from Exit 43 in Methuen down to Andover. Once you're in Massachusetts, light volume on Route 3 in Chelmsford by Exit 79. And we're seeing a few delays starting on 95 south in Wakefield by Exit 60. Here's your forecast. Rain and clouds out there today. High 73 degrees. Overcast skies this evening. Temperatures in the low 60s overnight. And more rain tomorrow. High 68. I'm Emily Spencer on AM 1370 and 99.9 WFEA.
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12: Welcome back to your Wednesday morning. 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Of course, you can talk to Drew Klein over there. Just send him a message. Also, how can they find out more about you? And is there anything special that you'll deliver to them, Drew?
13: Well, there is, actually. 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Good and stuff. It's stuff that you can't get anywhere else because there just aren't enough reporters in New Hampshire, and nobody covers state government and local government like we do from that angle that we do, looking for savings, looking for efficiencies, showing how real money is actually spent versus what politicians might tell you. So go to jbartlett.org and find that out. And we actually have some swag.
12: Oh, cool.
13: So if, we're a nonprofit, we're a 501c3 tax deductible nonprofit. So if you make a donation to jbartlett.org on our website, for a recurring donation of $25 a month, we will send you a t-shirt or a really beautiful mug, or you can make a one-time donation of $100 and you can get one of those fancy swags. Or, if you ask nicely, maybe we'll send you both.
12: Oh, excellent. I like that. I like the swag.
13: Yeah. Guys.
12: There we go, Jay Bartlett.
13: Yeah, swag is good. And we've got a great quote from Josiah Bartlett on there. Actual real life, Josiah Bartlett quote. So
12: what's the quote?
13: It's good. I knew you were going to ask me that.
12: Oh, no. Or do I have to buy the swag? I got to buy the swag is what I got to do. I need a new mug anyway. So I'll buy the flag.
13: Actually, the funny thing is, it's one I pulled from a letter. And it's so long that our mug, the print is really tiny on the mug, I have to say, because the quote is so long.
12: That's how you know you've had enough coffee, if you could actually read the quote. All right, okay, yeah. Coffee doses up.
13: I actually have it. I'm just dated. The quote is, and I think it's a nice one to think about for the 250th, which is what we did it for. If we disregard the blessings of liberty, we are unworthy to enjoy them. And it's just a reminder that we live in the freest state in the country. And this wonderful United States that gave us all these blessings of liberty, and we need to appreciate that. It's a call to gratitude.
12: Oh, I like that.
13: Yeah.
12: Absolutely. Let's talk a little bit about, what was interesting. We briefly touched upon this yesterday, that, when we look at last year and getting ready to do the a bell-to-bell ban on cell phones in schools, mm-hmm. A lot of conversations had, most people were wanted to see how it played out, but a recent survey from a department you know well actually came back from teachers, and I've heard from teachers too. I have teachers in my life who said, look, this thing has really worked out well for us. You know, they talked about the attention span, but also the socialization, but also the behavioral issues have actually greatly diminished as well. Your thoughts on this?
13: Well, the teacher survey is something the Department of Education uses to gauge teacher sentiment and see what they think about various policies and how things are going in their schools. It's an annual thing. And so the survey came out and asked this year about the cell phone ban, which is, if you don't recall this, Governor Ayotte ordered a bell-to-bell cell phone ban, meaning the kids can't have their cell phones in school, even in the hallways, even in the lunchroom. So, and if you go back, you remember there was a lot of discussion about that. There were people saying, look, it's okay to ban them in class, but they should be able to use them in the hallways and in the lunchroom. And I think Governor Ayotte got this one exactly right, by saying, no, the distractions, it's not just about the classroom. It's a large part of it's about the classroom. But socialization is important, too. And you've got issues of cyberbullying. You've got kids not talking to each other.
12: Right.
13: We have discipline and behavior problems that started after COVID. And what we're starting to see in some of the research is, there was a lot of it related to kids being home for a long time and separated and isolated. But there seems to be some portion of that related to cell phone use. And so that's what some of the national studies on cell phone bans have suggested, is that you'll see an uptick in behavior problems as you take the kids' phones away. But then that fades and it goes down. And there's at least some suggestion there that the cell phones themselves, just having the cell phones and not talking and not communicating in those social situations, was leading to conflicts. And, when kids don't talk to each other, I guess problems happen. So the survey for New Hampshire teachers was really

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2: 58% of teachers saying kids are using their cell phones in class inappropriately last year, to 75% saying they don't.
3: Right.
2: So, you know, 25% of teachers now say that they see kids using their cell phones in class. And I don't know how that's happening because we have a ultra-bell cell phone ban. So maybe that was related to early in the year when this thing was starting. But look, it's been an extraordinarily successful policy. And the fact that the teachers union supported it from the beginning and everybody's kind of on the same page about this, I think is really great.
3: Well, the fascinating thing about this, and I know there's going to be more work to really look at this as, you know, as other states think about bringing this online too. New Hampshire wasn't the first, but it certainly has been one of the earlier adopters of this. The thing that I thought interesting was that, you know, we are having this conversation about how people learn, in particular how young people learn, and that the lack of socialization, i.e. getting away from a screen, was really starting to diminish their verbal skills, their interaction skills that were so critical to, especially when you get into that 9th through 12th grade where you start, most of what you're doing is collaborative work. You're trying to articulate out loud, not just write things down. That was being stifled because there was no socialization happening, so they couldn't really exercise anything they may have learned in their groups in the classroom.
2: Yeah. When I talk to employers in New Hampshire about public education, they have lots of complaints, but one of the biggest, I think, I would say in my personal experience, it's the biggest complaint I get is they don't have soft skills that the employers need. Those basic socialization, basic manners, how to function in the real world.
3: No.
2: They also complain about the math in particular and English proficiency, but I guess you can sort of combine all those together. The lack of really strong social skills is something that you hear a lot from employers. And so taking away their phones is pretty good first step, it looks like, in addressing that to some degree. But, you know, we can see this in other research when kids are locked into screens. It affects them in so many ways that I don't think we'd appreciate it. And I think the next step in this process, and you've already started to hear this from school officials, from parents, from state officials around the country, is we should reassess Chromebooks.
3: Yep, absolutely.
2: There seems to be, we're starting to get some research now on the benefits of reading paper books and entire books and having your assignments done on paper. And I think more research is being done on this, but what we're starting to see is enough of it getting the attention of educators. And it indicates that there are real value. There is a real value to students of doing work on paper. And there is something about writing out your homework assignments, writing out your thoughts on paper that triggers in your brain a longer form thought process.
3: It does.
2: And and the same goes for reading. You know, sitting down and reading a book is very different than reading snippets on a screen. And so I think that's the next step in looking at technology in schools. So we'll have to see what comes of that, but cell phone ban is great. It won't solve all the problems, but it's a good step.
3: Yeah, I agree with you there too, and I'm glad to hear that. You know, when we look at that, when I was creating curriculum for the adult world of education, we even during any online model we had, we instinctively made sure that they had all their reading assignments and all of their follow-up assignments were actually on paper. We didn't let them use computers. And I think you're right. I mean, and we see this all the time in meetings when you see people who actually sit there and write down notes. They're the ones you always go back to later on in the day and say, okay, what exactly was said during that point? Because there is, you're right. And scientifically, it's been proven that the

0: left and right hand side of the brain are talking to each other at the same time when you're documenting that. So that's a really good thought. And I think, you know, this is a really good first step. And I love this kind of in reinvigoration back into thinking about how we learn in this process.
1: Yeah, it's really important. And that, you know, if the school, all of this has to map to what the school's goals are.
0: Yeah.
1: We're supposed to be producing good citizens, and we're supposed to be producing students who know things and can remember things. And if the computers are a problem, then we should address that.
0: Yeah, and that's an easy diagnosis as well. Once again, we're talking to Drew Klein, jbartlett.org, excuse me. Go over there and get some swag. And once again, there's a little coffee meter. If you can read the print on the mug, then you've had enough coffee. Or your eyesight's really, really good as we think about that. Hey, you know, before we take a break real quick, I did want to get your kind of sense in this First in the Nation conversation. You know, it's been quite some time. You know, we saw back in 2024, we went through this conversation. It didn't hold very well for the Democrats. In fact, had Biden had to come here and actually campaign, I think that the year would have turned out much differently. We wouldn't have been in chaos. They wouldn't have been in chaos. And now, you know, we're number three after Nevada and South Carolina. You know, I'm not sure where they're going with this, but this is really an opportunity for us to, again, once again, remind people why it's important that New Hampshire go first.
1: There's so many things to talk about with this one. I think one is the parties, I've said this for years, the parties, if they wanted to, could kill the New Hampshire primary despite our law, right? Our law says we go first. That's great. We're going to have a contest. We will have voters voting on these people. But that doesn't mean candidates will actually come. The parties can, if they both rig the system to deny people of delegates, yep, and to make it so that you come here and you actually lose your shot at advancing, they could effectively kill the primary in practical purposes. However, we will always go first. Mm-hmm. And so that attracts people. And the value of the New Hampshire primary has always been media attention and momentum. Mm-hmm. It has never been delegates. So just denying delegates is not really going to do this if the parties want to kill the New Hampshire primary, which is why the, you know, DNC has all these other penalties for here, because they know that the delegates alone aren't going to do it. But I think one of the things that you could point to the value, and last year is a great example, the last cycle, is the value of competition. Mm-hmm. You know, Biden suffered because he wasn't subject to rigorous competition in New Hampshire.
0: Correct.
1: And they tried to squeeze out New Hampshire for exactly that reason,
0: mm-hmm,
1: because they knew that competition would make him look bad. And they skipped New Hampshire and went to South Carolina. For all the reasons that we all know, it's a bigger media market. It's harder for people to, for challengers to get the funding to challenge an incumbent.
0: Mm-hmm.
1: You're not tested on your skills dealing with people. You can run a massive media campaign with TV ads,
0: yep,
1: and never actually engage one-on-one with people in a larger state. So all of those things, all of the advantages of the New Hampshire primary, the Biden people understood. That's why they skipped us, because they didn't want to go through that rigorous process.
0: Oh, yeah.
1: That vetting process that New Hampshire creates. And that's, I think, the real value of the New Hampshire primary, is creating a competitive vetting process that puts these candidates through some real rigorous challenges, not just from rivals who might not be the biggest names and the most well-funded, but also from the voters who can ask. And this, I think, is just, you see this every single cycle, and it's one of the great charms of the New Hampshire primary, is voters ask different questions than the Washington and New York press corps ask.
0: Correct.
1: And that's, almost every time there's a viral answer from a candidate in New Hampshire, it's because a voter asked a question, mm-hmm, not a reporter.
0: True.
1: And if you campaign in big states, you don't get that.
0: You don't. Drew, let's take a real quick break. We'll come back. We'll finish up this thought. I also want to ask you about New York City going the route of city-run grocery stores. I'll talk about that. We'll do that next right here on WFEA's The Morning Update.
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1: Jacques. 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
3: Welcome back. Of course, Jeff Chinister with you. Talked a little bit about First in the Nation. Hey, I do have to talk, what we look at New York City. You know, Mondani announced yesterday they're going to do government-run grocery stores. Somebody tried to say, well, New York has done this before. It's not the same thing. They did a cooperative during the 1920s to kind of get rid of the street merchants. And so they made facilities available for merchants to come in and sell their goods under one roof. But that was all independent. They just made the space available. And that's completely different than what they're suggesting here. And then this comes right after, Drew, this weekend that Chicago announced that they were closing seven of the city-run grocery stores forever. And so I'm just always amazed at that. You know, you and I both know that if you went to Market Basket and said, Market Basket, if you put a store in New York City and you had the same policies that we're going to do these city-run stores, you don't pay no property tax, no other taxes, you have no regulatory oversight whatsoever. If you put a store in New York City, do you think you could do better than this store? Of course they could.
4: I love this story so much. Every nation or so, you need some socialists to rise up and prove their theories wrong again, because people forget these new. We don't do a good job in our education system in the United States of explaining economics at all, but also the real world experience of the last century. And socialism has been, this is not even remotely right wing or controversial. It doesn't work. It has been documented and proven not to work ever in the real world. It doesn't work. And so we don't teach that, though, in school. We

0: sort of teach these, you know, we sort of hint that, hey, you know, capitalism is bad, greed is bad. You know, if only we could do everything together, it'd be great. And young people grow up not knowing how bad socialism is, and they read Marx in college, and then they get these ideas. And so you got to have them come up and destroy their own ideas, ideology all over again. And so that's what's going to happen in New York City. You know, so I love that Mondami said, you know, we have to lower prices for New Yorkers. There are 8.5 million New Yorkers. We're going to have 5 grocery stores.
1: Right.
0: This can't work. It's just, it's ridiculous. He noted in his press conference, I mean, this plan is, hey, we can keep prices low because we're not going to pay rent or taxes.
1: Right.
0: Geez. If you just lowered taxes on grocers, they could lower prices.
1: Oh, yeah.
0: Dude, I mean, it just, the guy is a walking parody of socialism. He's so funny. So he's going to, but the interesting thing is, I don't think a lot of people have noted this. He's going to reduce prices by 30% only on a few core products.
1: Correct.
0: Not on everything. He's not offering to have 30% lower prices on everything in the store. It is only on a few core staples. You know, fresh meat, fresh veggies, and then, you know, bread, milk, and cheese, and stuff like that. So, again, that sort of proves that all a bunch of smoke and mirrors. You know, he's not going to be able to lower prices on everything. He knows that. So they're going to take a loss on these core items, which means, again, in an affordability era, the taxpayers in New York City are going to subsidize these grocery stores.
1: Exactly.
0: So instead of having tax money go to fix actual problems in New York City that the government, stuff the government runs, like subways or the sidewalks or policing, he's taking resources away from those core government services and doing a demonstration project on 5 grocery stores to serve 8.5 million people. It's completely bonkers, insane. The thing that I really sort of appreciate about Mamdani is that he really likes to, he's not a dumb guy, he's smart. He likes to throw out a bunch of statistics and data, and he's trained, you know, and he's one of these college educated guys that knows that you can do research on all this stuff. So when he's talking about grocery affordability, he mentions taxes.
1: Right.
0: When he's talking about small business survival, he did a great thing earlier this month on reducing red tape in New York City. He understands that red tape, regulations, and taxes increase costs.
1: Correct.
0: But he's so blinkered by his ideology that he then throws in, oh, but corporate greed, and then and then does the grocery store thing, and it's just sort of silly. So we'll watch the lines and the, you know, I'll be interested to see if any bodegas near these stores close. You know, he's going to be potentially, I don't know that it'll happen, but he's potentially putting private grocers out of business.
1: Right.
0: To do this subsidized grocery store for only, you know, not that many people in New York City are going to be able to benefit from it, rather than actually looking at lowering the cost throughout the entire city, which is not what he's doing.
1: No, and so, of course not.
0: It's just nuts.
1: Well, you know what it reminded me of, you know, because I was a soldier in Germany, and I guarded dignitaries, and they would take tours, and we would take them to the wall where East Berlin, or not East Berlin, East Germany was, and there was a village right near where we used to take them that was a fake village. They would put it up, and they would bring the people in during the day, and they were at a grocery store, and you would see the East Germans go in there, and then they would come out with bags and bags of all these wonderful goods and everything like that, and they would film that, and that's what they would show the rest of the East Germans. And I had a general look, and he goes, geez, the East Germans look like they're doing really well. And I go, it's fake. That's actually a fake village. And they'd be like, I just get that sense that, you know, this is all a wonderful propaganda element. And of course, the media isn't going to really do any real coverage of this. They think it's glorious. But, you know, once again, 7 stores closed in Chicago. This has been an experiment we've seen before. It'll be interesting to see. Drew, we're up against the hard clock. Always fun to talk with you. You have a great rest of the week, and I'll go out and get my swag from you guys.
0: Okay. See you, Jeff.
1: Outstanding. We'll go ahead and take a break. We're right back right here on the Morning Update.
2: Good morning. Here's what's happening. Republicans are pushing back against plans by the DNC with a bill that ties access to the November elections to the state's primary. A judge has approved a request from Adam Montgomery for a review of his sentence on weapons charges, and the owners of a local convenience store being credited with helping seniors avoid being scammed by cryptocurrency schemes. WFEA News Time, 7:31, taking a look at sports. Red Sox lost the Athletics last night, 4-3. Sox and A's are back at it tonight. It's a late one. Game 3 in the four-game series. First pitch is at 9:40. Cloudy and 76 in the Milliard in Manchester at WFEA. More on these stories coming up at the top of the hour right here on 99.9 and AM 1370. I'm Tom Novak for WFEA News.
3: Nicole Murray with your money now. SK Hynix shares nosedived more than 9% as exponential second quarter earnings and revenue growth still failed to satisfy analysts' supercharged expectations for the artificial intelligence company. Revenue jumped 257% year-on-year in the quarter that ended in June, while operating profits soared nearly 557% year-over-year. Apple yesterday briefly hit a market capitalization of $5 trillion, a day after passing NVIDIA to become the most valuable publicly traded company. Apple shares are up 25% this year. UBS booked a 17% jump in second quarter profit ahead of expectations and said it plans to buy back shares worth $3 billion by the middle of next year at the latest. Switzerland's biggest bank said it had seen robust, broad-based growth, particularly in wealth management and for its investment bank. Its trading division delivered record second quarter revenue in line with strong Wall Street bank earnings earlier this month. Futures are mixed. That's your money now.
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17: Now, a look at the roads from the WFEA Traffic Hub.
18: You're slowing down in the usual spots around Manchester on the side streets off 293 by exit 4 and 5, and we're seeing a few delays on the Everett down to Nashua by the tolls and in Bedford on 101. Traffic is down to one lane on the Spalding Turnpike in Dover, heading south by exit 9, and you're slowing down at the state line on 93 south from exit 43 in Methuen down to Wilmington. It's about a 90-minute ride into Boston. There's been a crash on 95 north by exit 27, and volume is picking up on Route 3 in Chelmsford and on 95 south in Wakefield. Here's your forecast. Clouds and rain expected out there today, high of 73 degrees. Overcast skies this evening, temperatures in the low 60s overnight, and more rain and clouds tomorrow, high 68. I'm Emily Spencer on AM 1370 and 99.9 WFEA.
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19: Even that the main Senate candidate for the Democratic Party said he openly embraces the radical trans agenda.
1: Welcome back to your Morning WFEA, the Morning Update. Look for a great night out. 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Jeff Chittister with you. We were talking a little bit about the city-run stores, and I wasn't joking that if you got rid of all the other things that you force business owners to do in New York City, like they're not paying lease, they're not going to be paying taxes, they're not going to do anything like that. If you said that to Market Basket and said, look, we'll let you go ahead and do that, could you serve the community? They could build more than five. They would have 20 stores up in New York City at no point. If you go ahead and level set the competition, and level set the competition is all these things that are added on to a business like a store that brings up the cost. Remember that grocery stores run on a 3% profit margin. I didn't lie there. I'm telling you, grocery stores run on a 3% profit margin. Now, do some items bring in more than that? Yeah, but on the overall average, it's 3%. And I think that's something that gets missed in this. They're not out there making a lot of money. And when you look at a store like certainly Market Basket, we all know they do this. They bring down their prices on some things to help families out. They'll always have a meat, a chicken, and a fish special of the week that's actually probably at about what it costs them for that product to help their customers. So once again, it's they're not being greedy about this. They're trying to serve their communities as well. Hey, let's go ahead and talk a little bit about, once again, Democratic Socialists of America. They're out there. The Democratic Party doesn't want us talking about them. There are candidates here in this state that have either publicly come out and said they are part of the Democratic Socialists of America, but or support what they do. And once again, this is the same scenario that many Republicans in the GOP found themselves in with the rise of the Tea Party movement back in 2008, 2009, 2010, that they were going in directions, and most of that was fiscal. Remember that the Tea Party was really about the fiscal issues, about Social Security, Medicare, about taxes, about the debt. That's where they were, and pushing really hard on the party they felt natural to. And I remember several prominent GOP leaders saying, look, well, they should go out and start their own party. They don't need to come in here and mess around with our party. Well, that's what some Democrats are trying to say for the DSA. Well, guess what? It doesn't work that way. And I think that our audio kind of helps us with this. This is Megan Romer. Of course, she is the co-chair for the DSA, the Democratic Socialists of America. And she talks a little bit about, why are they running as Democrats? Let's go and listen to F1.
20: Yeah, I mean, the two parties have over years and decades created a system where ballot line access is extremely difficult for third parties. I also have been told a lot of times by Democrats, don't vote third party, it's wasting your vote. Mm-hmm. So we run on the Democratic ballot line where it makes sense. We run independents sometimes where that is a viable possibility, but it's a ballot line. And what matters is what the voters think, and the voters are overwhelmingly choosing our candidate.
1: Yep. The parties make it hard for independent candidates to run. Oftentimes you'll hear the Republicans, even here in this state where libertarians do pretty well, they'll go to libertarians and say, no, don't do that. You're splitting the vote. People who kind of think libertarian also kind of think Republican. But the parties really put themselves in this position. And really when it comes down to it, the Democratic Socialists of America are really saying, okay, fine. If we run independently, we're not going to get anywhere, but let's go ahead and run our candidates within the party mechanism as Democrats. And they are winning. So there are some districts across this country that are more attracted to a Democrat Socialist of America. Is it hard for us to believe that certain districts in New York, certain districts in California would actually support these type of people? Yeah. What do they call them? Limousine liberals? Champagne socialist, you know, behind their gated communities, really well off. It sounds nouveau, right? It's kishy. It's, you know, oh, I'm a socialist too. And then they do everything that is actually opposite to socialism. Let's go ahead and listen to Megan as she talked a little bit more about their platform. F2, please.
21: Of your platform, and I want to ask you, just give me sort of a true or false on these. Abolish the Senate.
20: True.
21: Okay, replace the presidency and Supreme Court as we now know them.
20: Yep.
21: Abolish ICE.
20: Absolutely.
21: Abolish borders and give amnesty to anyone currently in the U.S. illegally.
20: As a long-term plan, yep.
21: Defund the Pentagon.
20: Absolutely.
21: Abolish prisons, at least in large part.
20: Yeah, again, that as part of a long-term program, yeah.
21: Okay, so no prisons. Government or public ownership of most large corporations.
20: Yeah, absolutely.
1: Yeah, and the biggest joke, right? We all get the, yeah, they run the DMV so well. and they've gotten better at that. But name me one government institution in which they, when they reach out to you, you're happy to hear from them. The IRS sends you a letter. Oh, boy, you dread that. You know, getting rid of the Senate. Why do they want to get rid of the Senate? Now, later on in the interview, we don't have that clip, but she compares the Senate to the House of Lords in England. It's nothing like the House of Lords. Those people are appointed. Some of them, you know, come from clergy. Some of them, those are lifelong positions. The Senate was the balancing act. It's to remind states that were smaller, like Montana and other states that don't have a big population, that they wouldn't be run over by states like California that do have larger populations. It was a balancing act put in to temper the tyranny of the majority. They want a majority, and they know why they want a majority. If our government is a pure democracy, California and New York pretty much decides everything. And then we don't stay a country. Does anyone think that Montana is going to hang around and be lectured to by California and New York? No. Let's go listen to Juan Williams real quick before we get into Molly Hemingway. She talks a little bit about, you know, why we see this rise in democratic socialists in America. That would be F3.
22: Frustration nationwide among voters with the system as it is not delivering. And I think you see that in some of these wild proposals.
1: Why isn't the system delivering? What laws are Jeff Bezos breaking? It's the laws that were created. Frankly, the laws that were created by Democrats and Republicans. Do we have too many regulations or not enough regulations? Do we have too much red tape or not enough red tape? Instinctively, those of you out there that created a business, did you find it easy? Did you find that it was easy to work with the government to create that? In New Hampshire, we get pretty good reviews on that. But if you go to another state, you don't. When was the last time you looked at your check and asked why 25% of it is gone before it even lands in your account? The government takes that money. And are you getting your money's worth for that? And then you add in all the other ones. If you're not from New Hampshire and you're listening to us in another state, you have all the state and local taxes that are being taken out of you. And are you getting that? And that's not your company doing that. What is your company taking from you? Everything else is the government. What is your company taking from you? 401k? That's doing better than Social Security. Long-term or short-term disability? your choice. And once again, I can't buy a house. Why can't you buy a house? Is it because it's so expensive? Well, why is it expensive? Economics 101, supply and demand. We don't have enough housing. We have a lot of workers. But why can't we build more? So you want to build two houses. Okay, so we need you to pay for the road. We need you to pay for the sewer line. We need you to pay for the sewer line for 2 miles in either direction. We have a stop sign down at the end. It needs to be replaced. In fact, we want to put a lighting system there. Since you will kind of affect the traffic flow, we want you to pay for that. That is not an exaggeration, folks. There are towns and cities, even here in New Hampshire, that start putting on these kind of regulations on to those people out there trying to build these homes and think nothing about it. Try it. If you don't believe me, ask somebody who builds homes, who tries to build these. Just say, I'd like to spend a week with you. Show me everything that happens to you. Well, why are you doing this? How come you're doing this? Because it's a city regulation, because it's a state regulation, because it's a federal regulation. Cha-ching, cha-ching, cha-ching, cha-ching, cha-ching. And most of them, ladies and gentlemen, have nothing to do with safety. And in this day and age, it certainly doesn't have to do with reputation of the company, because we find them out really pretty quickly. Let's go ahead and listen to Molly Hemingway on this. She says something really interesting here. F4.
19: There are two ways that you can approach this. One is the issues themselves, and one is how you present them. So I commend Megan Ramos for answering honestly how radical the agenda of her DSA is. The removal of any borders, destruction of rule of law, even that the main Senate candidate for the Democratic Party said he openly embraces the radical trans agenda. These are ways of being very honest and open about the positions.
1: Yeah, once again, and here's the interesting thing. There are some people who hear them and like certain things about them, but they just don't believe it'll happen. They actually, okay, I'll put this person in. There's a few things I like about what they're thinking about, but in the end, I don't think that they'll actually be able to implement them. There's a mindset here that they want to vote for socialists and maybe to be a little aggressive on pushing back on some of the things that they don't agree with. But as I said, what policy right now is helping you? Or are more policies hurting you? Do you believe that homes are more expensive because of some policy? Maybe the tariffs, but we didn't see a major uptick in pricing in that regard. Most of it is, we just can't build. You know, I guess I was fortunate when I bought my first home. I built my first home in a time when everyone was building houses. Supply and demand worked out. Let's go and listen to the final clip before we take our break. This will be Molly Hemingway again, F5.
19: The way the Democratic Party has succeeded previously is by fully embracing those positions, but claiming to be more moderate. You saw that with Barack Obama. You definitely saw it with Joe Biden. But nothing that the DSA person said just now was any more radical on borders than what we had under President Joe Biden. So I think the issue is that the Democratic Party would like to present as moderate while retaining these radical policies that the voters are saying, that the Democratic voters are saying, we'd like to just be more honest about how radical these are.
1: Right. And once again, they don't want to say that part out loud. I actually watched the video of some of the candidates right now running in New Hampshire when they're at these town halls, when they think only Democrats are in there. They're leaning this way. Almost every major Democratic candidate in the state right now either wants to abolish or completely redefine ICE. Almost every one of them. And then you have to ask, okay, so what else are they for that they're not really being honest about? Let's go take a break. We'll come back. We'll close out this hour right here on WFEA's The Morning Update.
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9: Welcome back. Coming up next, of course, Patty Nyberger joined us. We'll get into some of the things that are going on as far as the task and purpose. Check out some of those articles as well. Make sure we post them up online as well. And certainly the bigger understanding. You know, what's interesting, too, is real quick, dating new red flag, voting the wrong way could leave you single for good. And this is interesting coming from Fox News. Somewhere along the way, swipe right if you're 5 foot 10 inches or taller, turned into swipe left if you didn't vote the way I wanted. I don't know exactly when the dating profile became a place to list your positions on foreign policy, but if you're open to Hinge or Bumble in any major city lately, you already know that what they're talking about. Scroll through the profiles of New York, D.C., L.A., and you'll see instantly. It's not just one side of the dating poll. Before she tells you her job or what she's looking for, she told you her pronouns. There's a Palestinian flag next to no fascists. And somewhere there, usually bold, some version of, if you voted for Trump, don't bother. And then on the other side, I read another story yesterday where it is getting so confusing for people out there who are using dating apps. They've actually resorted to, dun-dun-dun, an Excel spreadsheet to track the people that they like or don't like. Like, okay, I guess I should be pleased that maybe they're heading back into a format that works out really well for them. I'm just glad I'm not dating right now. I mean, that's the interest. I mean, I don't know how people in this modern world deal with all this, you know, political views. And look, I think that those conversations come up or will come up eventually as you progress in that relationship. But the first date, I barely talk about politics just in general outside of this radio show. And not that I'm afraid to talk about politics. I will talk about politics if really it's an engaging conversation. But I don't think, you know, long ago when I used to date, the conversation of politics came up anytime soon. It was just other things that you think about. I mean, it was instinctively, you know, talk about work, talk about some of the things you like as hobbies, those kind of things. Because that tells you a lot about a person. But boy, they get right into politics now. And I just think that that's interesting. But, you know, once again, compatibility is something really important. More than 12,000 pounds of bacon recalled by the USDA, issuing the highest alert as well. More than 12,000 pounds of imported smoked bacon

0: recalled, according to... I know, Tom, it's getting
1: when
0: bad.
1: Do we riot?
0: We're getting close to riot. I mean, no one rioted over the lettuce, right?
1: We had I mean, come on, it's lettuce. Well, how many times have you gone, oh, you know what would be great right now to have a salad?
0: It would be. So the particular brand in question is Maple Leaf Foods. Uh-oh, I think I might use them. But the problem is that we had the lettuce recall last week. We had the bacon recall this week. If they go tomatoes and bread, we're out of the best sandwich out there. I mean, I hope to think about that. But once again, make sure you check your product line. Maple Leaf Foods is one of those things. I don't know how many more of these recalls I can actually take in that bigger sense. But, you know, I saw this morning. I was like, this will be the one. This will be the one that actually get people. We talked about, sadly, what was going on with the lettuce last week. Eggs, over 1 million eggs were recalled last week. We had that on one day. We had those two major recalls.
1: I haven't seen anything more about the egg recall, though. Like,
0: they're settled in now.
1: Yeah, I haven't heard anything of it, you know, continuing to be an issue, which is kind of something that, put my mind at ease.
0: The farmers just went in front of the chickens and said, hey, okay, gals, need a little bit more for me this week. Get to work, and here's some extra grain for you, just to make sure. And then maybe
1: who wants extra grain?
0: And then maybe walk a fox past the chicken coop every once in a while. Just a reminder what I do for you. All right, I keep you safe. So once again, so the egg issue was relatively easy. It's not as easy going to a bunch of pigs and go, okay, I need you guys in here now. Whoa. We had an agreement. I usually got a few more years of life out there as well.
1: But I hear the wolves driving down the street, guys.
0: There we go. So it's always something to look at as well. Also, next hour, we're going to be talking to Gabrielle Hoffman, talking a little bit about some of the energy things that certainly are happening here in New Hampshire. We are having a major conversation. AFP New Hampshire, as a matter of fact, is going to be doing an Energy 101 conversation about some of the things that affect us here in New Hampshire in that bigger sense. Across the board. Also, the other thing too is that what I did find interesting when I was looking at the trends this morning, what people were searching for. As I said, Fauci was not in the top five in New Hampshire or in the nation. It will be tomorrow, simply because of the massive coverage that will happen with this hearing and the conversation. But the two big things right now that are really have gotten people is the Mega Millions. You know, what were the numbers for the Mega Millions? The next estimated jackpot is $50 million. So what that tells you, people, is that the Mega Millions last night, somebody won because it was at $800 million. So once again, right now, there is a person out there who is holding a ticket whose last night's numbers were 34, 48, 49, 59, 70, and 12. And you won $800 million. And if you, depending on what state you live in, you're going to lose at least half of it. If you live in Massachusetts, you're going to lose more than half of it. But still, that's a pretty good payday across the board. We'll go ahead and take a break. We'll be right back with Patty Nyberg right here on WFEA's The Morning Update.

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1: From ABC News, I'm Sherry Preston. Beginning this hour on Capitol Hill, a hearing with the man who led the country's COVID response.
2: Dr. Anthony Fauci, 85 years old, once the nation's top infectious disease expert, who retired in 2022, has long been a target of Kentucky Senator Rand Paul, the chair of the powerful Senate Homeland Security Committee, who's accused Fauci of everything from mishandling the COVID response to misleading the public about COVID's origins to even lying to Congress, all of which Fauci strenuously denies.
1: ABC's Jay O'Brien at the Capitol. Fauci has a preemptive pardon from former President Joe Biden over concerns, Biden said at the time, of possible political prosecution. U.S. forces in the Middle East on high alert after what's being called a surprise attack by Iran, breaking a days-long pause in the fighting. Here's ABC's Rachel Scott.
3: Saudi Arabia under fire from Iranian-backed groups in the region, shooting down drones in the eastern part of the country. Overnight, the U.S. and Saudi Arabia retaliating, striking Iran-backed proxy groups in Iraq, the first time Saudi Arabia has carried out strikes in that country since the start of the war. And in the Red Sea, the Iranian-backed Houthi rebels in Yemen claim to have struck a Saudi oil tanker, threatening another critical waterway in the Middle East.
1: The conflict follows several days of relative quiet as diplomatic efforts played out. 300,000 people have been told to evacuate their homes in southern Japan because of aftershocks following that earthquake that killed 13 people.
4: Tens of thousands are without power, homes pancaked, rescuers picking through what's left. Other buildings are still burning, smoke billowing into the air. Japan's prime minister warning of the risk of more building collapses and possible landslides.
1: ABC's Hannah Batah. The Trump administration is ending subsidies to Part D of Medicare. That's the part that pays for your prescription drugs. The administration says it's because the insurance companies no longer need the subsidies. 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
8: Republicans are pushing back against plans by the DNC with a bill that ties access to the November election to the state's primary. A judge has approved a request from Adam Montgomery for a review of his sentence on weapons charges, and the owners of a local convenience store are being credited with helping seniors avoid being scammed. Good morning, I'm Tom Novak. Republicans in Concord are pushing back against the DNC by drafting a bill that ties primary participation to the November ballot for presidential nominees. As Representative Joe Sweeney of Salem is working on a bill requiring each political party's national chair to file certification stating the party recognizes New Hampshire's primary. Certification would be due in the fall before a presidential election. The Secretary of State would review it, and the party would have months to change course before any penalties take effect. And if a party declines, it would be barred from nominating the state's presidential electors, would not have a party label on the general election ballot, and would no longer have its candidate appear automatically on the ballot, which would force those candidates still interested to gather the required 3,000 signatures needed to appear on the ballot as a third-party candidate. A judge has granted a request from Anna Montgomery for a review of his sentence on weapons charges. The approval comes despite some hurdles Montgomery faced after he missed a key deadline, which resulted in the Sentence Review Board dismissing his request. However, the judge chairing the board granted a motion to reinstate the request after Montgomery countered that his replies weren't delivered from the Virginia prison where he's serving his sentence. Montgomery is currently serving more than 43 years on gun-related charges and other felonies, and recently had his second-degree murder conviction in the death of his daughter Harmony Montgomery overturned. Manchester police are crediting the owner and employees of the Varney Street Quick Stop with helping a number of seniors from losing thousands of dollars to cryptocurrency scams. According to police, owner Ketankumar Patel, his wife, and employees have helped prevent seniors on three separate occasions from depositing a total of $17,000 in cash into a crypto ATM in their store after they recognized warning signs of a scam. Patel says he and his employees have kept a close watch for the warning signs and then contact police. In sports, the Red Sox fell to the Athletics 4-3. Sox and A's play Game 3 in the four-game series tonight at 9:40. I'm Tom Novak for WFEA News.
0: Now, a look at the roads from the WFEA Traffic Hub.
9: Slowing down in the usual spots around Manchester on the side streets, just off 293 by exit 4 and 5, and we're seeing a few delays on the Everett down to Nashua and in Bedford on 101. At the state line, 93 south is slowing you down from exit 43 in Methuen down to Wilmington, and a few delays in Lawrence on 495 south, starting at exit 100 down to Tewksbury. Once you're in Massachusetts, there's been a crash on 95 north by exit 27, and volume is picking up on Route 3 in Chelmsford and on 95 south in Wakefield. Here's your forecast: rain and clouds today, a high 73 degrees. Overcast skies this evening, temperatures in the low 60s overnight, and more rain tomorrow, high 68. I'm Emily Spencer on AM 1370 and 99.9 WFEA.
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10: 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Pentagon reveals hundreds of new Iran war casualties. Of course, this comes from Task and Purpose and Patty Nyberg. Patty, good morning to you. How are you?
11: I'm good. How are you?
10: Good. Thank you so much. You know, when I read this report over the weekend and looking at some of the key things that about this report, you know, one of the things is, you know, this is a much different number than I think that most people realize is actually out there. Mm-hmm. How does the Pentagon tally these types of injuries in this particular regard? And there's some were changed from one operation to another operations. How do they go about that process?
11: Yeah, so this has been kind of a debate, at least in D.C. it's becoming a really heavy debate. A lot of media are focused on this. This topic came up in April because The Intercept did an initial piece on it, but it really wasn't getting a lot of attention from other outlets. Basically, over the weeks, we have been watching the Pentagon's defense casualty analysis system, which is where they tally all of the wounded and then deaths from different operations. This goes back to Iraq, Vietnam, Korean War. Like, they have this website that basically just spells out kind of wounded in action, other types of deaths, and then, yeah, kind of just breaks it down by ethnicity and, like, you know, male, female, age, different stuff like that. The most recent conflict is a little more general, and it's just going into casualties and deaths. And so there's been this great debate of, like, how current the numbers are, and also are they accurate. And so, like, over the weeks, the numbers have fluctuated and gone up and down, which is obviously very strange, because why would they go down? You know, once it's recorded, it should kind of be, you know, steady, or if anything, it's going up because the war, you know, operations are still ongoing.
10: Right.
11: Basically, yeah. So that's where we're at right now.
10: Well, there's two things that I found interesting. So you have the category of Operation Epic Fury, and then you have the category of Overseas Operations. Right. So we see some shifting in there. Now, I think it's really pretty important when we look at this conflict in Iran that we're tallying the numbers correctly. One, it helps inform the public. It helps inform the policymakers as well. Did you get any sense or any reason why they moved some of these injuries that clearly were under their purview, or at least were placed under originally Operation Epic Fury, to just Overseas Operations? You have to correct me if I'm wrong. I don't believe, is there a new operation name for what is going on with the Iran conflict? And if so, why wouldn't we be using that designation?
11: Right. So there's no new name that's been announced, or, you know, they're not kind of separating this operation into a new category technically, in terms of, like, you know, from a public affairs standpoint. But New York Times is the one that initially reported. Apparently, President Trump wanted the change. He kind of requested the change. And then the bigger rationale that they gave was that it was during the ceasefire period, when for
12: soldiers had died overseas, you know, kind of as part of the operations. You know, one of them was an attack in Jordan, three of them died, and then another one had died detonate a drone that had been dead, Iranian drone that had been down, and there was an accident, essentially. So it was during this period of, like, you know, quote unquote, a ceasefire, non-fighting. And so that's the rationale they're giving. But obviously, yes, it's still part of this kind of larger war. So that's kind of where the questions are coming from.
10: Well, I think that's the important part, too. And the difficulty that you guys have as journalists, when you look at tallying this number, it's important to be accurate, and it's important that it comes off in a way that is understandable to the consumers of the news. Like, I mean, if we have to sit here and try to delineate that in this particular case, even though it's all happening in this region in defense and in support of the conflict with Iran, but we're going to give it different categories, it makes it really confusing. Makes it even more so, and you've seen this before, Patty, is the Pentagon kind of has this questionable history of how they tabulate and report on injured individuals. We've seen this in the past, which once again kind of creates some concern about the data now.
12: Right. I mean, numbers are important. They kind of give, you know, if we're not understanding or we're not getting a lot of information about what are the operations looking like on the ground because there are no journalists, you know, embedded with forces or just basically allowed over there to, you know, observe and kind of report from an, you know, objective standpoint. We're learning about this from the Pentagon. There are no press briefings happening. There's not a lot of information coming out. So kind of one of the only ways of knowing how this war is going is by the numbers. And so, yeah, that's kind of the big picture. We don't know enough. And then if the numbers are not accurate, how do we really know what war is going on?
10: Well, the other factor, too, before we move away from this story, and any thoughts you have on the story as well, is for the those who are serving in harm's way and their families, it's confusing to them. And then additionally, and I'm sure this is not to the forefront of either the families or the people serving, but later on when there is a process of recognition for people who participated in activities, if you're in the classification of overseas operations, you're not in the classification of epic

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2: Certain operations. So, yeah, words matter. Accountability matters. It's all tied together, not only just for the public, but also for actual troops who are there.
3: Yeah, absolutely. I think, once again, a really good job on this story, guys. And I want to remind you that we do post this information up. And I also want to remind you, too, generally, we talk about one or two stories with Patty, but she's writing continuously. So make sure you check out the rest of her stories and her whole team, actually, over Task and Purpose. Wonderful work that they do. National Guard will spend $290 million on apartments for Washington troops. Okay, so we have 800 National Guardsmen. There are now, originally we had 800 Guardsmen. We have 4,750 in Washington, D.C. I don't know, man. That sounds like a lot of money. what apartments are we giving them? Or is the real estate, you may know Washington, D.C. a little bit better than I do. I don't think I want a view of the waiting pool right now because it's not really a pretty view. But, I mean, this seems really high.
2: Yeah, I mean, this is a apartment complex or an apartment company that does, they call it something with a hotel meets apartment, basically kind of, it's either a short stay, long stay. It's one of those kind of very flexible apartment complexes in terms of like leasing. Sure. They have a deal with the General Services Administration, which is basically, you know, contracts with the federal government. The National Guard is using that contract to basically have apartments for National Guardsmen. I think the reason this is important is because it's kind of showing long-term how folks are seeing what this mobilization, deployment, whatever you want to call it, is. Also, we have 4,000 National Guard in D.C., or at least assigned to the mission. I would say not all 4,000 are always, like, around all at once, but that is a staggering number. We started with 800, as you mentioned, and now 4,000 plus. Yeah. I don't think that the general public realizes how many people are still in the city.
3: Well, I'm just glad some person in the military didn't have the job of checking out Airbnbs in the area and have to assign each individual person. Mm-hmm. But in that larger sense, too, how long generally is the contract? The other thing is, too, is that, you know, there are requirements that the military requires certain things be available to the soldiers that they're going to be or if they're going to be housed in this area. So they can't just be housed in a room. There's got to be a little bit more forethought to that as well. So, you know, what are some of those requirements? And are we getting any sense from the overseers of this rollout and this support mission if they have an end goal in mind, how much longer will these 4,000-plus National Guard people be there?
2: Yeah, I don't think we actually have heard kind of from the mission itself on, like, I think they're finding out day by day, like, how this is evolving. So we haven't heard, you know, this will end in 2027. Like, that hasn't been, like, a statement or anything. This housing contract, according to the National Guard Bureau, they told me that it runs for 3 years. So at least for the next 3 years, they have plans to, you know, have these apartment complexes available for National Guardsmen. I'm sure that throughout these years, because they're National Guard part-time, there will be many troops who are, yeah, you know, recycled and kind of going home. But when you just think about, like, the National Guard mission, like, there's so many people who are going to be cycling through D.C. because these folks are not supposed to be here for years on end.
3: Yeah, it'll be interesting, too, to see how that spikes up for everybody coming back to work in the fall as well. Any final thoughts, Patty, before we let you go?
2: I think for us, we kind of, the National Guard, all the mobilizations across the U.S. kind of faded into the background, but I think this is, like, the most recent kind of idea we've gotten on how these are going. I mean, it seems like, you know, the long-term solution is having them in cities for years. So I think, I don't know, that really hasn't been part of the conversation. We've been so distracted with so many other things. We have a war going on. I mean, I think, you know, to bring it back of, you know, what is happening day to day, this is still ongoing. It kind of just gives us insight of what the next few years are going to look like.
3: Oh, yeah, it just fades in the background. I'm sure that if the National Guard units came to Washington and we made them stay in tents somewhere on around the grounds of any place in Washington, D.C., we'd have a lot more people complaining about this. But, of course, now they fade into apartments that we can't

0: really tell as well. Patty, good stuff. Thanks for the reporting, and we'll chat with you next week.
1: Thank you so much.
0: Once again, Patty Nyberg, of course, from Task and Purpose. We'll post that information up online. 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
3: Summer is here, but we know New Hampshire storm season isn't far behind. 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
3: 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That's tomorrow morning starting at 8 o'clock. I'll remind you then as well, Gabrielle Hoffman's going to be joining us next half hour talking about our power grid here in the New England area, particularly in New Hampshire. So we'll talk a little bit about that. Madeline Alfonso will join us at 9 o'clock. I'll talk about some of the other key things going on as far as policy. But what our friend Harry Enten was talking about was a recent UNH poll, and they kind of broke it down a little bit more, which kind of actually is an interesting conversation now that we see that the DNC on Friday said that, you know, New Hampshire will not be first. So what does it mean for those candidates out there, Democrat? But I do want to do is focus in on the candidates who are Republican, who will, if they do, but potentially run, they will be in the First of the Nation primary state here with us. Let's go ahead and listen. First off, the two big ones in the Republican Party right now, neither one of these people have announced that they're running, nor will they announce, and I'll tell you why they won't announce anytime soon. Let's go ahead and listen to the conversation about Rubio and Vance. That would be E1.
4: Why is this man smiling? Well, it's because this guy right here, the vice president, might be hearing footsteps in a very important place, New Hampshire. CNN chief data analyst Harry Enten is here. We got fresh polling from UNH, which tells a pretty interesting story.
2: Yeah, watch out. The closest vehicle may be behind you. Take a look right here. Okay. 2028 New Hampshire GOP primary polls. You go back to February, the vice president of the United States, J.D. Vance, was absolutely crushing Marco Rubio. Look at that. 53% the first choice. Marco Rubio was just down at 7%. Look at this race now, though. What was a 40, what is that, a 45-point margin or so, or 46-point margin, has now become just a 10-point margin.
3: That's it, a 10-point margin. So that's pretty quick in a very short period of time. As I said, you know, it's pretty early. We're still trying to have a conversation about 2026 and the midterm elections. But look, we can't help but avoid talking about potential presidential candidates. They're starting to visit us already. Trust me, 2 years, that may seem like a long time to run a campaign, but it takes an awful lot of effort and a lot of time to wear people down so that they understand who you are and they know your names and they know your policies. So that's the other factor. But the other thing here is, too, is that when you think about this, not only are they closing the gap, no Republican is going to announce for president, at least none that really would be worried about the wrath of President Trump. I mean, the fact of the matter is that the moment the 2026 midterms are over, and the moment that Republicans start announcing that they will be running for president or are thinking about running for president, the official lame duck title gets put on the president's administration. He does not want that, nor do anyone working in the administration want that as well, because lame duck slows things down. People start saying, look, we're a year and a half away from a new president. So how much effort are they going to put into this as well? And the president doesn't want that. Any candidate that is running that potentially will run for president in the GOP will have to wait for the signals from President Trump before they start announcing. The ones who will come out early and maybe not wait for that are the ones who really aren't too concerned about what the president might say. So that's the factor as well. Let's go and listen to closing that gap in that short period of time. E2, please.
2: Woof, that is a closing of well over 30 points. Now Vance is at 36%, dropping like a rock. And look at Marco Rubio up there climbing up to Mount Washington, up to 26%. What wasn't a race in February has become very much a race right now, with the Secretary of State very much closing the gap between him and the Vice President of the United States.
3: Exactly. And it shouldn't surprise most people. I mean, Vice President Vance is somewhat known to us here in New Hampshire because he is the vice president, but he hasn't run here in New Hampshire before. He's run here on the coattails of the president, but Marco Rubio, current Secretary of State, former U.S. Senator, has run for president. He was here quite a bit. He built up an incredible ground game here in New Hampshire, and that ground game didn't really dissipate. They're still, they liked him. They liked him as a candidate. They liked him as a person. And I have no doubts whatsoever that should Marco Rubio decide to run for president and come to New Hampshire for the first in the nation primary state, sorry, South Carolina, that base would come back to him almost immediately. Let's go ahead and listen to the Granite State conversation with Harry Enten. That would be E3.
4: February of this year?
2: This is February of 2026. Yes, it is February of this year. Just in 6 months' time, Marco Rubio has absolutely climbed out of the cellar right behind the vice president. And as Johnny B was pointing out to me in the break, this is happening when J.D. Vance is making one of the biggest pushes of his vice presidency in terms of PR. It doesn't seem to be working in the Granite State.
4: All right.
3: Right. And then when you look at, you know, quote, let's look at the blocks that are out there potentially here in New Hampshire. You have a strong GOP Republican base that's already there. You have the MAGA element, and that could be a combination of several things. You know, which way would they tend to go? Will they even go? If President Trump isn't on the ballot, how much energy is it for them to continue the process? Well, it depends on the president. The president will have something to say about this, and that'll be interesting. Does J.D. Vance even want to run? I think that's the other fact we have to put into mind. He's not that old. He's just coming off the vice presidency. He just has a new addition to his family. He's coming off, you know, really what has been a very tense four years as vice president, very active. So once again, he may be looking at the landscape much differently. And we don't even know if Marco Rubio wants to run too. It's exhausting flying around the world as Secretary of State. Let's go ahead and listen to the past history, especially when we look at how a vice president has run for and potentially announced their candidacy to run for the presidency. How have they done in New Hampshire before? We look at Al Gore as the most recent example. That would be E4.
2: Yeah, okay. So you see right here, you see a 10-point gap, right, between Rubio and Vance. Well, I wanted to look back in prior years to understand where were sitting VPs who eventually ran. How big were their leads in New Hampshire in the early primary polls, and compare that to Vance. So these are VP leads, early New Hampshire primary polls. You know, Vance is up 10 points, as I mentioned. Al Gore was up 40 points at this point. He barely won in New Hampshire, right? He barely won over Bill Bradley.
3: Right, and Bill Bradley did a great job. Bill Bradley actually was very popular. He was more in line as a blue dog, what we used to be, what we used to call blue dog Democrats, moderate, a kind of a Kennedy-esque type of candidate. And of course, he would do well in New Hampshire. Those type of Democratic candidates used to do very well in that particular base. And so for him to eat away as much as he did was interesting. I mean, you have to go back, you know, when you look at 1992, when Clinton was running and lost here, he lost to Tsongas. Who was, you know, right from next door from Massachusetts. He was well known to us. He was more conservative on economic issues. They were both actually kind of conservative if you understand the true definition of conservatism. Let's go ahead and listen to our final clip before we take a break and come back with Gabrielle Hoffman. Really the history and really the small leads and what happens to them, E5.
2: How about George Herbert Walker Bush? He was up 26 points in the early primary polls. And of course, he had to come back and win New Hampshire after losing the Iowa caucuses. So this lead is historically small. You would expect the VP to be much more up in the early polls in New Hampshire, especially with a popular president within their own party. But that is not the case right now with J.D. Vance. He has a historically small lead for a VP and a lead that has been closing, very much closing over the last 6 months. This is probably the best polling data that Marco Rubio has received and probably the worst polling data that J.D. Vance has received ahead of 2028 so far.
3: Right, and I think it comes down to fatigue. I think people are used to hearing their name even though they're serving in the vice president capacity, so there is that kind of fatigue-ish of that way. If people believe that they'd like to go in a different direction or look at a different pathway or look for a similar leadership that maybe was President Trump, do either one of these people or does someone else emerge? It is going to be a crowded field, without a doubt, in that bigger sense, and it'll be an interesting field across the board, including Democrats. Let's go take a break. We'll be right back right here, of course, from Independent Women, Gabrielle Hoffman. We'll join her next right here on WFEA's The Morning Update.
5: Good morning, I'm Tom Novak. Here's what's happening. A former nursing assistant at Elliott Hospital, accused of sexually assaulting children, is facing new charges. Members of Goffstown Select Board have voiced their concerns over a possible new county jail being built in their town. And some local residents are picking up after a flood Tuesday afternoon. WFEA News Time, 8:30, taking a look at sports. Red Sox lost to the Athletics 4-3 last night. Two teams play again tonight at 9:40. WFEA News Time, 8:31. Cloudy skies and 68 degrees outside. More on these stories coming up at the top of the hour right here on 99.9 and AM 1370. I'm Tom Novak for WFEA News.
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10: You're slowing down in the usual spots around Manchester on the side streets off 293 by exit 4 and 5. And we're seeing delays on the Everett north and southbound by the tolls and in Bedford getting onto the highway by State Route 114. Traffic is down to one lane on the Spalding Turnpike in Dover heading south by exit 9. And at the state line, slow traffic on 495 south in Lawrence from exit 100 down to Tewksbury. It's looking like an 80-minute ride into Boston. You're hitting the brakes in Wakefield on 95 South from exit 60 down to Burlington. And lots of slowdowns on Route 3 in Chelmsford and 93 South in Wilmington. Here's your forecast. Clouds and rain out there today. High of 73 degrees. Overcast skies this evening. Temperatures in the low 60s overnight. And rain expected tomorrow again. High 68. I'm Emily Spencer on AM 1370 and 99.9 WFEA.
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11: 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Of course, over there, northeastern states roll back uncomfortable. That's one way to put it. Green energy policies. Of course, our friend Gabrielle Hoffman joins us from Independent Women. She's the director for Center for Energy and Conservation. Gabriella, uncomfortable is a pleasant word. I would think, uncomfortable during heat and humidity when you don't have air conditioning

0: What I thought was really interesting about your article right out of the gate, a lot of times when we talk about energy, especially up here in New England, you know New England really well. You know what we deal with here in New Hampshire. You know, a lot of times these blue states around us always point to the Trump administration or whatever Democrat or Republican is in office at that time for being the problem for why energy costs are so expensive and not readily available.
1: Well, they need an easy scapegoat, and it's good to talk to you again, Jeff, this morning. But yeah, no, so of course, like anything, what we see with the left doing, especially with the question of energy, is they want to field the blame to someone else other than themselves, because energy policy and electricity policy, as we know it, is confounding and intentionally difficult to understand if you're not embedded into the issue or into the policy. So people, rightfully so, are concerned about rising electricity prices. They don't know what the source is.
0: Right.
1: They don't understand, as we've talked about before, that it's actually your state who appoints these different utility commissioners who then set the prices, typically higher and higher prices. You never really see decreases. And they're responding to the policies that are created by the legislature and ultimately the governor who signs those policies into law. And I think more and more New Englanders are starting to understand and grasp who is setting the prices, because you can blame external factors for so long. They're seeing the higher prices, which is why I was motivated and inspired to write this piece, because we keep hearing about affordability and climate policies, and we actually now start to see, Jeff, including in your region, I see fewer and fewer people tying those two together, mm-hmm. which is very interesting. They're having to quietly praise affordability over climate policies or net zero, because they see that actually this is what is causing rising prices in particular states. And you can only say that the problem is outsourced by, you know, some external forces, but as everyone sees with gas prices, that's out of our control. That's a global energy market thing, and gas stations respond to what's happening globally.
0: Right.
1: And electricity prices, people realize, like FERC, the Department of Energy, other federal agencies don't really set the prices. They're trying to help with, you know, the ratepayer protection stuff. It's the voluntary pledge for data centers and energy usage, but they really can't do so much to affect electricity prices outside of creating a environment that is palatable to, you know, more energy production, which would ultimately help lower prices with, you know, nuclear, natural gas, and other reliable sources. But they themselves can't wave a wand and lower electricity prices at the, you know, wave of a wand. So it's the states really that have to look to themselves and figure out why are the prices going higher. And I think they are. They're looking at New Hampshire and saying that, oh, well, maybe we can, you know, implement policies that don't raise rates. So it's very interesting to see what's happening in your neighboring states.
0: Well, it is interesting across board. I think also the fact that, you know, when we look at Independent Women, that you guys earlier this year did the New England Women's Energy Survey, I think it helped to open a lot of minds and provide a free-flowing conversation on this topic that I thought was interesting. The other thing is, too, is that when we look at this, I love the fact that you bring up is that, you know, the federal government, you know, I should say allows, but, you know, looks at the states to regulate and set these controls. But what's interesting, too, is that the rising energy cost in places like New York and in Massachusetts, and both those governors are up for re-election. If we looked at audio, and I know you've looked at this audio, Gabriella, in the past, both of those governors bragged about their green policies and bragged about denying certain energy sources. But now there's something funny going on, Gabriella. They've got to run for re-election now.
1: They do, and it's not convenient to say, you know, impose climate policies, do this, do that, especially amid rising gas prices. But people see in their bills, okay, why are my prices going up over the last 4 years if you live in Massachusetts and Maine? And you see the breakdown, and I hope listeners and people in New England are paying attention more.
0: Yeah.
1: You see that most of the breakdown of your electricity cost is not going to the actual electricity, and you wonder why. And there are many helpful tools. You can do a Google search with AI tools, and it'll tell you point blank that you know, this is why the prices are going up. So even the internet is catching on and can put all the information. They can extrapolate the campaign promises, the executive orders, the different policies that went into effect, and give you a summary as to why your prices have gone up. So that's how amazing all this technology we have is to tell us, you know, this is what is exactly happening. And I don't know, Jeff, if we spoke about this before, but I remember seeing a Twitter post. It seemed like a legit poster user And they had assessed a utility company in Massachusetts, and they found a breakdown of what you're actually paying for electricity costs. Mm-hmm. I would assume somewhere near Boston is where they were looking. And they found that only 17% of your bill breakdown was actually going to the electricity cost you were paying. Most of that was going to transmission, 30-some-odd percent,
0: yep.
1: and even a greater share of that was going to green fees, 40-some-odd percent. So it's very telling, or people are just seeing, you know, maybe going off of our polling. I believe our polling was very helpful to contextualize what's happening, as you alluded to, but I think people are just seeing their bills, these green mandates piling on and on and on, that they're higher than most of the region and most of the country in the lower 48, highest prices in the lower 48, barring, you know, California and Hawaii and Alaska, because they're just islanded away a little bit. Those two states that are not part of the lower 48, they have their own infrastructure problems and have to import a lot of petroleum and natural gas. But with New England, I think people see for themselves the bills are going up. The politicians had said a lot of very lofty aspirational type of energy rhetoric, and that it hasn't brought down the prices. So I think New Englanders are smart in recognizing that you can only have such lofty, flowery rhetoric for so long. If it's leading to higher expenses with utilities, it's not delivering a good return on investment. So I think energy is quietly playing a role in your elections, and also just the changing attitudes and growing opposition to net zero and wider embrace of natural gas and nuclear, which will help lower prices in the region.
0: Yeah, once again, we're talking to Gabrielle Hoffman, of course, Director, Center for Energy and Conservation over an Independent Women. Of course, a lofty, flowery rhetoric doesn't go into my wood stove very well. So that's always an important factor. Mm-hmm. You know, the other thing, you know, too, and I don't want to get too much into Europe when we look at New England, but, you know, this arbitrary, you know, a lot of them set either 2030 or 2050 as this arbitrary timeline to be all green energy. And, you know, I think one reason they chose them because they were far enough off that they could delay any inevitable hard conversation they would have to reach those mandates. Are you getting a sense, especially in the New England area, that any of these, power brokers that are in these states that have put these mandates together are trying to walk away or sounding like they're walking away from those self-imposed dates of 2030, 2050?
1: Well, we've observed when we were doing our polling and even in the aftermath of the polling, I tried to pay attention to trends, and my fellows do as well. You see, even if it's not an official renouncing of the deadlines, you start to see that the websites have quietly disappeared them, or the state legislatures have demanded that the delay be 5 to 10 years later than the initial target. So you do see some changes in the legislature. You see maybe an executive order to delay the target for implementation of achieving so-called net zero goals. So you start to see them disavowing it quietly, not very openly, because it would be embarrassing for them to do it openly after
0: sure.
1: years upon years of bragging. But you see a quiet disavowal, whether it comes in the form of a not-so-flashy executive order or maybe some changes in the legislature. I remember there was a battle in neighboring Massachusetts in Beacon Hill where the Democrats were fighting over these types of explicit goals, and they were actually able to supersede and override the governor, Governor Healey, with some of those targets in different policies. So that was very interesting to watch in the last few months, or in the last year rather. But yeah, you do see this quiet, this is all happening because they realize that, oops, we imposed this, it's not working. Or they're blaming the Trump administration simultaneously and, you know, oh, maybe we were too ambitious on this. So they can't independently, you know, fault blame for themselves. So they're saying, well, it's also the Trump administration getting rid of subsidies, or they call them tax incentives, but it wasn't. They're not tax incentives. They were subsidies that were making energy much more expensive. So they're waiting to see, you know, who becomes president next, if it's going to be a Democrat, thinking they can ride out the storm. But this I would say, supersedes the Trump administration. You see many, many people in the private and public sectors moving away from this. You see even wind and solar companies saying, we don't need the subsidies anymore. We're mature industries. We want to compete privately, whether they're responding to federal trends, national trends, or just seeing, you know, the forest from the trees in terms of the trends of what is the future, because natural gas is dominating, nuclear is making a comeback.
0: Oh, yeah.
1: Coal is even playing, you know, part of the equation in parts of the country because of data centers, partly, and just other electricity demand factors that are, you know, coming into play. With what's going on here. So they have to adjust. They have to think a long-term strategy, not a temporary strategy. And I think you're even seeing in Europe, they're responding to this as well. They're a little behind us because they're still clinging to this. But New England might change their policies ahead of Europe.
0: Gabrielle Hoffman, of course, director of the Center for Energy and Conservation. Of course, her most recent article appeared in our great publication, New Hampshire Journal. Of course, Northeastern states roll back uncomfortable green energy policies. I love that phrase you use, disappear them. It's kind of like the green mafia. We'll just disappear those, not have them other. Hey, Gabriella, always a pleasure to talk to you. Any final thoughts before we let you go?
1: Continue to check out our website. We have some great content coming. We'll probably tackle the data center question more, and we've been tackling air conditioning politics. So yes. Check those out on the Center for Energy and Conservation portal on our website.
0: Yeah, we'll post that information up online. Of course, we're always a pleasure when we have Gabriella back on with us as well. Gabriella, you enjoy the rest of the day, and we'll chat with you again.
1: Thank you, Jeff. You too.
0: Outstanding. Once again, what we'll do is just a reminder, guys, we post up in the instant over at our X account, but also you can catch the article later on over at 1370WFEA.com, where I will link in part of the story to those articles as well. But check them out. Gabriella Hoffman is really easy to search out as well. Don't put Gabby Hoffman because you'll get a famous child actress. And we don't want to confuse the two because they talk about things completely differently. Let's go ahead and take a break. We'll come right back right here on WFEA's Morning Update.
2: I'm Nicole Murray with Your Money Now. A federal judge has temporarily blocked Minnesota's first-in-the-nation law banning prediction markets just days before it was set to take effect. It's the latest clash between President Trump's administration and states over who regulates operators such as Kalshi and Polymarket. The law was scheduled to take effect Saturday. Audi has unveiled a three-row, full-size luxury SUV called the Q9 SUV, starting at roughly $89,000. The brand has announced two other SUVs aimed at turning around its sales in the U.S. market. CNBC reports that Audi's U.S. sales are down 17% this year through June compared with 2025. President Trump is asking the Supreme Court to overturn a civil court verdict that ordered him to pay the writer, E. Jean Carroll, just over $83 million for defaming her. The case relates to statements Trump made while president in 2019, denying Carroll's claim that he sexually assaulted her in a New York department store dressing room in the mid-1990s. Futures are mixed. That's Your Money Now.
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1: Welcome back. U.S. intercepts Iranian ballistic missile in attempt surprise attack. Of course, that was overnight into this morning as well. And, you know, as we look at certainly some of the things that are going on, we are in a conflict over there. And I know most of you realize that even though we haven't done an update in a little bit, the ceasefire is over. And, of course, the surprise attack was thwarted. And of course, when we look at where we're going to be going next, that is a big question that is being asked. I'm starting to hear it more on the campaign trail, too, asked of Republicans about what they think the policy should be as it relates to Iran in the bigger sense. I'm watching right now the testimony with Anthony Fauci is started. And right now I've tuned in to Fox News. I'll check the other networks to see where they are on that kind of coverage. I would like to remind you, if this is something you want to listen to or watch, you can go over to C-SPAN as well, and they'll cover it. What I thought was interesting is that the Democrat who is the ranking member, so that's what we call the Democrat who is the senior member of the panel, Parker, was giving his opening statement and basically came right out of the gate and said, you know, this fixation with Anthony Fauci is not going to help us build better policy and certainly won't help us prevent the next pandemic. I disagree. It will. Because once again, let's remember that what we're talking about here is a foundational of misinformation and a foundation of lies and a fact that the media didn't do their job. And I think that if another pandemic comes along, and there's a lot of things we need to be doing to prepare for that next pandemic, but if another pandemic comes along, we have to remember that almost everything that we built out of that, especially during the Biden administration, was based on just factual inaccuracies or not the whole story. And of course, you know, leading all the way up through that, before this testimony even happened, remember that it was many people who, you know, some in the media who controlled many of the media outlets called the far right. They were the ones with the misinformation. They were the ones who were confusing the science. And I think every day goes by, we erode that thought process. It is important for Fauci to come, certainly be held accountable, but so does everybody, and including the media. Because the next pandemic cannot be reported on the way it was reported on 6 years ago. If it is, we're doomed again. The fear factor, the misinformation, the just absolute kissing of the ring to really the political ideology of the person that you wanted to support, instead of just sitting back and going, all right, I'm taking politics out of this whole thing. What exactly do we have here? I mean, even in the diary revelation that is going to be talked about today, where Fauci wrote several times that in actuality, the potential death rate was 0.02%, not 2%, 0.02%. And we heard things completely different. And what the problem is that public policy, medical policy, and individual policy can't really be structured correctly if we're given the wrong information. If we're told 2 to 4% of the people are going to die who get this, we're all sitting there like, oh, well, that's a lot. But if it's 0.02%, that's different. That's only slightly more than the typical influenza season. So we'll see how that ends up playing out. And Mr. Parker is slightly incorrect when he says that, you know, it doesn't matter. It won't help us prepare for the next pandemic. It will help us prepare for the next pandemic for two big reasons. One, it'll make sure that public policy people who appear before us tell the truth. And two, it'll teach the media once again, do not fall into the trap that you fell into last time as well. Madeline Alfonso is going to be joining us after the turn of the hour. We're going to be talking about the state of marriage. Why is it important for us to look at that and what's going on in America? But it's also a systemic issue across the country, I mean, across the world. And how does that affect a lot of the different things that we try to come up with, not only in policy, but in just the cornerstone of any strong society? Contrary to what some people might believe, relationship and marriage is the cornerstone of a society. Having kids is the cornerstone of a society. It makes us stronger and it promotes things. When we look across the board, I read a report yesterday where one state in particular is looking at a reduction of closing a lot of their schools before 2030. And part of the reason why is because they don't have enough students. And they're talking about 30 to 40% of their schools are going to close. And that's a lot of people who want to be teachers who aren't going to be teachers in that bigger sense. So we'll keep an eye on that as well and talk to Madeline Alfonso about that a little bit more as well. The other thing, next hour, we're going to talk a little bit about, you know, when we look at somebody like Senator Fetterman, and we hear over and over again, if you're not really into political ideology, and we know this to be true because a lot of these campaigns in New Hampshire are running ads that use the word bipartisan, there is still a sense in many people that they want to send people down to Washington, D.C., and not only just vote party line, but when they look at a bill, study the bill and say, you know, is this going to help my state, Pennsylvania, New Hampshire, Massachusetts, whatever it is, there still is a strong desire of enough people, not only in our state, but in the country, that want that kind of relationship, the capacity to go ahead and do that. As I said 2 weeks ago, if you were to look at bills out there, you would find that Senator Shaheen and Senator Collins of Maine, someone who's being vilified right now, worked on a lot of things together, accomplished a lot of things together. And yet, when we get into campaign season, bipartisanship may be a rhetoric that is used in a commercial to get somebody's attention, but we don't reward that. And as I've always said, bipartisan doesn't bother me. Working with the, quote, the other side across the aisle doesn't bother me. It's you compromise on process and procedure. You don't compromise on principle. That's what I look at in the bigger sense. But as I mentioned over and over again, I can find a lot of actual pieces of legislation in which Susan Collins worked with a lot of Democrats, and that doesn't seem to matter. They'd rather just vilify her now. Of course, they're not going to come out and say I support her. Why would they do that? They want a Democrat, but I think that might be a mistake. Let's go take a break. Madeline Alfonso will join us next right here on WFA's The Morning Update.
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2: From ABC News, I'm Sherry Preston. The man who gave the country near daily briefings during the pandemic, saying before a Senate committee minutes ago,
3: under the advice of my attorneys, I will invoke my right under the Fifth Amendment of the Constitution to refrain from answering your questions.
2: Dr. Anthony Fauci accused by Senator Rand Paul, chair of this committee, of mishandling the pandemic.
4: Regarding the lockdowns, you argue that you did not personally issue every lockdown order, close every school, or impose every mandate. But officials across the country invoked your authority to justify these decisions. And you presented your recommendations not as judgments open to debate, but as dictates of science itself.
2: Democratic Senator Gary Peters says Rand Paul has a bias against Fauci and has had one for years. Fauci has received a full pardon from prosecution from former President Joe Biden. A new court filing in the court case against former FBI Director James Comey shows the lengths to which investigators have gone to try to prove a picture of seashells forming the numbers 8647 constitute a true threat against President Trump. Here's ABC National correspondent Stephen Portnoy.
5: James Comey's attorneys point to internal documents showing how the FBI has fruitlessly dug into court transcripts, old news articles, and AI chatbots to try to find examples of people using the phrase 86 to signify an intent to kill. Comey's lawyers say the FBI even interviewed convicted mobster Sammy the Bull Gravano to see if he ever used the phrase. The court papers say Gravano, whom Comey prosecuted, claimed a gangster would never use that term, because law enforcement would know what it meant.
2: Comey wants the case tossed. That fragile pause in fighting in the Middle East broken. Jordan says it shot down 5 missiles launched from Iran as the U.S. partners with Saudi Arabia to strike missiles from Iran that were launched into neighboring Iraq. You're listening to ABC News.
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8: A former nursing assistant at Elliott Hospital accused of sexually assaulting children is facing new charges. The members of Goffstown Select Board have voiced their concerns over a new county jail being built in their town. Some local residents at an apartment complex were flooded Tuesday afternoon. Good morning, I'm Tom Novak. Authorities say a former nursing assistant at Elliott Hospital charged with sexually assaulting children is facing a number of new charges out of Stratford and Rockingham counties. According to court documents, Alexander Colbath was recently indicted by grand juries in both counties for alleged crimes that took place between late 2022 and 2026 that occurred in Salem, Nottingham, and Rochester and involved multiple victims, one of which was 2 years old at the time of the alleged assault. Colbath has remained in state custody at the Merrimack County Jail since being arrested and charged last year with assaulting an 8-year-old receiving treatment at Elliott Hospital after surgery, and on unrelated charges following an investigation into his time as a babysitter in Concord. Goffstown Select Board has raised concerns with county officials over the possibility of building a new jail on county-owned land in their town. Monday night, the Select Board agreed to send a letter to the county's corrections department over concerns of a new jail suggested for a piece of land along Route 114 that could cost anywhere between $255 and $285 million. Town officials have questions on the potential impacts the facility could have on local resources and the impact it could have on the greater community. However, not everyone is as open to the idea. As Select Board member Mark LeMay went on the record and said, "Leave it in Manchester. We don't want any more headaches." Officials say Tuesday afternoon's heavy rains led to flooding in some parts of the Queen City, as the Colonial Village apartments on West River Drive were one of the spots that saw heavy flooding. But tow truck companies were able to move in and out of the complex throughout the afternoon and help people stranded by the flooding. Officials say the road has since dried up and folks can now access their cars safely. In sports, the Red Sox fell to the Athletics 4-3 last night. Sox and A's play Game 3 of the 4-game series tonight at 9:40. I'm Tom Novak for WFEA News.
0: Now, your Granite State forecast.
8: For today, morning rain becomes steady during the afternoon with highs reaching the lower 70s. Tonight, the rain continues, which could be heavy at times with lows in the lower 60s. For Thursday, morning showers decrease over the course of the day, and we see highs in the upper 60s. Looking at Friday, mix of sun and clouds with a slight chance of rain with highs in the mid to upper 70s. That's a look at your Granite State forecast on 99.9 and AM 1370 WFEA.
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1: 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Over there at the very top, you'll see the Listen Live button. That way, if you move away from a traditional radio, whether it's in your kitchen, your bathroom, or your car, you can listen to us on your smart device. We'll make that smart device that much smarter. And, of course, Madeline Alfonso is going to help us make it even that much more smarter with this next topic, marriage rates. You know, why is it important that we look at the institution of marriage, and what are some of the things we should be concerned about? Madeline was part of a team over at Advancing American Freedom that really looked at this issue and really how we want to approach it, especially when we start talking about policy and ways that we can support it. Madeline, how are you this morning?
10: Hi, I'm great. How are you?
1: Outstanding. Thank you so much for asking as well. You know, I enjoyed this report quite a bit because I think a lot of times we forget to look at this issue, and especially the way you guys framed it. I've always framed it the same way. Marriage and relationships and children are the cornerstone of a community, of a society. You know, when you look at this, the first thing right out of the gate, why should this matter for people when they hear this topic?
10: So, I mean, the institution of marriage is a foundation of American life. I mean, it creates families, it builds our communities, it helps Americans find meaning and fulfillment. And I mean, children are so much likely to succeed when growing up with a family with two parents. And we just see society as a whole, American society, just flourish when people are getting married and having kids.
1: And when we think about that, you know, there has been conversations about not only the marriage rate, but also the birth rate in this country and other Western society as well. And now people are starting to sound off the alarms on that. Talk a little bit about the U.S. marriage rate and what you guys found out.
10: Definitely. So, I mean, you know, marriage rates are associated with, like, economic stability, upward mobility, you know, family stability reduces financial stress, reliable resources for children. There's so many reasons why people should get married and stay together and have kids, but we're seeing that there's been a really long-term national decline in marriages and marriage rates. So, for example, from, like, post-World War II, every 1,000 people, there were, like, 16.4 marriages. In 1946, and then now we're seeing like 6.2 per thousand people in 2022. So, I mean, that's a huge, huge come down.
1: It is a huge come down, too, and I'm going to post this information in the report up online, guys, so you can see it. When you look at the graph, it is quite startling, and it really is a wake-up call for a lot of us to kind of think about how we want to approach this topic. You know, you guys talked a little bit about the changing values and some of the priorities, and I think it's interesting, too, because it can't be just us looking at the most recent younger generation. We have to be looking at, you know, several decades of this data, because we see a sharp decline coming into this new century and continuing, and maybe a little bit of an uptick. What are some of those changing values and priorities, Madeline?
10: You know, I think a big change is the changing values and priorities. Like, you know, religiosity is associated with, like, earlier marriages or getting married younger and having more people get married, and that's definitely declining. You know, if women are in a religious household, they're, like, far more likely to get married and get married younger. I think there's something around, like, 43% of religious women are married by 35. And if you're not religious, it's, like, 28% chance you're married by 35. So, I mean, I think that is a huge indicator of that's just something that's less common in our society these days. And as a result, we're seeing marriage rates really fall.
1: I know that you guys looked at, you know, really the key data and some of the facts. But if you look at the periphery, are there things that we're not doing well as a policy wise, or even us in a personal relationships that might have younger people around us, are there things that we're not doing well to help at least convey the strength and the reason for marriage?
10: I think people on broadcast, on social media, and just different platforms, kind of some of the negative aspects of marriage, and we should be highlighting all of the benefits of marriage. Not only, I mean, just like economically, stability wise, all of those, you know, outward things that are better from marriage, but just like the internal peace and comfort and joy you find from love and marrying one person and staying with them and having a family, how fulfilling it is. I think, you know, a lot of people are falling into cohabitation, which makes you far less likely to get married.
1: To
10: promote the goodness of marriage.
1: Yeah, I think you bring up a really good point. And we are seeing more people, even of a younger generation, start talking more positively about what they're finding in their own personal relationships. And of course, some of the most recent studies show, you know, especially married couples are much happier. They're living longer. And so there are those statistical things that we can kind of look at as well. Madeline Alfonso, of course, joins us, Advancing American Freedom. You know, it does vary by state too, doesn't it? And you know what I did too, Madeline, when you said this to me, I immediately looked at New Hampshire, where we were in New Hampshire. And well, we're kind of in the middle-ish pack, but we're not doing really well in that regard too. Why does it matter to look at it by state, and why do some states do much better at this than other states?
10: Well, it's so interesting. For example, like Utah is a super religious state, and you see they have like the highest marriage rate, 54.7%. And then you see actually like, New Hampshire's pretty middle.
1: Mm-hmm.
10: But then you see like DC is the lowest rate of 30.9% people. And I think it's a lot of just, you know, probably focusing on career. I think people are probably less likely to be religious. There's so many different factors. So I think it's interesting looking at state, looking at the different culture and societal, just like health, and I don't know what's happening in each state. So you can have a better understanding of like, oh, these things lead to marriage and these things are clearly not leading to marriage.
1: And, you know, eventually what someone's going to ask us, Madeline, is how you guys came up with this data. So what were some of the ways that you found this information out? What were you looking for that you came to when you were putting this survey together?
10: Totally. So, I mean, we just looked at a lot of different studies. We looked at Pew Research. You know, we looked at, like, a different quarterly journal. We looked at this author talking about marriage and child well-being, the future of children. We just looked at different databases, and they're all listed on the Independence Index under sources. I highly encourage everyone to go look, because you can see we use so many different sources to pull this data. But it's just interesting because there's so many factors that affect marriage, so it was important to pull a bunch of different data, a bunch of sources, because they all contribute to our graphs and our

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2: I think it's erosion and it's going away is a meaningful indicator of like America and society or society is not the healthiest it can be. And so I think just working overall, what can we do to make society better, to make it easier for people to get married, for people to be motivated to have children, be motivated by family. And I think the Independence Index is so important because it evaluates a lot of Americans' cultural and societal health, and just based on like life, liberty, and the pursuit of happiness, what can we do as a culture to be achieving these things, and what are the statistics showing us? What do we need to change?
3: Yeah, I hope people do look at that as well. Madeline Alfonso, of course, Advancing American Freedom. This is part of the interview. Madeline, where we go free range, you get to say anything you want or conclude any way you want. Your final thoughts?
2: Amazing. I would just encourage everyone on here, check out our Independence Index. I think it's the health of America is so important, so important. And get married. I think marriage helps us in so many ways, helps our economy, helps society, and it brings personal joy and fulfillment. So that's what I have to say.
3: Absolutely. And once again, if you help craft policies, think about that when you're actually putting it together. We'll make sure we post this up online. Madeline, thanks for joining us on a hump day, and we look forward to chatting with you again.
2: Absolutely. Thank you.
3: Our pleasure. Once again, we'll post this up online, guys. And then later on when we post up the audio, we'll make sure we put a link out there as well. Let's go ahead and take a real quick break. And when we come back, we'll chat a little bit more about what's going on. Top stories right here on 1370 WFEA.
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4: Welcome back. Jeff Chittister with you as always. Thanks for taking time out of your day. Tomorrow, busy show again. We're joined by one of the candidates running for office. Also, we know a lot of candidates listen to the show. If you'd like to come on the show, just reach out to us, 603-669-1370 as well. The Morning Update, and we talk about different things. Also, we'll give you what are some of the things we're going to be doing next month to help out, really start focusing in on the primaries, which will be in September for us here in New Hampshire as well. When we look at what's going on down in New York City, certainly, you know, why do we bother? Why does it matter to us at all? Because the bigger concern, too, is that when cities and states find themselves in trouble in their policies and they fail, and we know this to be true about New York because at least twice the federal government had to bail them out. The federal government is who? Us. It means that if something doesn't go right, if a city struggles, and of course we are always told that, you know, too big to fail, we can't let New York City go into bankruptcy. So if they fail, if they do something incorrectly, eventually there is always going to be that conversation of, well, who bails them out? And it's you and I. But also there's this bigger concept of how we educate ourselves. And I think Drew really brought it up to the forefront when we were talking earlier during his segment, during the 7 o'clock half hour, of that we don't do a really good job in our schools educating really on the different economic models. What is socialism like? So many people identify the Scandinavian countries as socialists, and they're not. And they're like, well, how do you define that? And they give some stuff away. They don't give anything away. No government gives anything away, ladies and gentlemen. They have to take from somebody else, give it to themselves, take their little piece to keep themselves functioning, and then they give us the rest. And that's not free. But it also changes that mindset. So let's talk a little bit about, this is Andrew Walworth. He was talking about really what was going on in New York City. Andrew is the New York City representative for the American Socialist group. And it was funny, was, you know, when he's talking and I'm hearing him talk, they're very emboldened right now because they are having some successes in some of these campaigns. And when asked about, you know, what effect will government-run grocery stores have on, let's say, the ethical free market, i.e. capitalism, he had an interesting thought process. Let's go ahead and listen to H1.
5: If one publicly owned grocery store that brings prices down in the neighborhood is enough to put someone out of business, then maybe they shouldn't have been in that business in the first place.
4: And so that is certainly from a guy who's clearly never started a business or run a business. And we've seen this across the board. We've seen how government intrusion into this conversation, they win every once in a while. They win every once in a while. We've seen this with, you know, when they last won on a big government scale is when they took over student loans because it was part of the private sector. And how did that work out for us? Can you tell me how that worked out for us? And remember the reason why they took over the student loan program. They were going to use the interest, because they weren't going to give anything for free, they were going to use the interest and slide that interest over to support Obamacare. So once again, you know, we look at this in the bigger sense, and then just the audacity of this individual, because it goes to the mindset, right, that every business is bad. These are evil capitalists. And, you know, when we look at the American socialist here in this country, and I'm thinking there's a lot of great small businesses that are probably not much different from this guy in the sense that, you know, at the end of the year, they've just made enough and they've done well for their family and maybe they have some extra things they can do. But all of these little corner stores that are in New York City actually do a service to their community, and many of them are beloved by their community. And so that's the cruelty of socialism in that regard. If you can't compete with the government, then maybe you should close. Yeah, I know the government isn't going to be paying taxes. I know the government isn't going to have to pay a lease. I know the government will not have to bend to every regulation like a regular grocery store has to. I know that that's true, but that's okay. I mean, if this guy really cared about really serving the community and providing the best food services to the community, why not do that for a regular private sector company? Just go to them and say, the same rules we're going to have for a government store, you get to go through. You don't have to go with the regulations. You don't have to pay your lease. You don't have to pay any taxes, nothing. And you see the trick here. Eventually, though, what's going to end up happening is that, you know, they're going to have to pay people more money to work at these places. They're already calling out the people who work in grocery stores to come and bring your expertise here. And are we going to make them government employees? And eventually someone's going to look at the program and go, wait a minute, the balance sheet doesn't play out. Let's go ahead and listen to Mamdani yesterday when he was making this announcement. This would be H2.
6: 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No exceptions, no gimmicks. The savings will last for the entire month. That means no weekly fluctuations nor sticker shock at the checkout line. Not for our seniors living on fixed incomes, nor for the parents who rely on a regular supply of apple slices to keep toddler tantrums at bay. Now,
4: this guy's brilliant. He is just a really good communicator. I mean, he has learned well from his education, from his upbringing, his protected lifestyle behind gated communities, his aspiring rapper days. He's learned really well how to convey his message. So at the beginning of the month, they're going to set the prices 30% lower than anyone else on these particular goods. Not all fish, not all meat, not all chicken. It'll be a particular item and only a particular item and what they'll do. So, for example, we're going into a new month. If they had gone through July, at the beginning of July, and set it 30% below, and eggs being one of those, what would they have done in the middle of the month when we had that massive egg recall? What would they have done? Because they're not making any money off of this. And now their egg supply is now gone. They promised that that staple would be there. They're going to have to go out into the real world, into the real market. And they can sit there and try to force egg distributors to acquiesce to their pricing scheme. And they're going to go, no, it's price and demand. I can't give it to you that much. Okay, fine. We'll never have you in our stores again. Fine. The egg market is controlled in one place and only one place. There's actually an egg stock market. So what's he going to do? And that's the interesting question. Let's go ahead and listen to H3, please.
6: 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For many, that 30% discount is the difference between an evening spent around the dinner table with family or working another double shift to make ends meet. Our vision of affordable, well-run, city-owned grocery stores can only be accomplished with experienced operators who know how to source products, stock the shelves, and help answer shopper questions.
4: Right. So we'll have government employees who are going to go into the grocery stores who are unionized, who will demand more pay. As I mentioned, the whole egg crisis, how would they have handled that? They would have had to pay more money for those, and which means they'll be in an immediate loss for that. And they're going to save, they're saying potentially an average New Yorker will save $1,000 a year. But that is a tax-funded grocery store. Every store built, put in place, all the equipment that needs to go in there, the initial supplies, all have to be paid by the government. We know for a fact that the taxes are going to be raised. And if you raise taxes on the grocery stores that you want to put out of business, they still may survive. And if the eggs aren't available in here, I've got to go over there and buy the eggs. And so any $1,000 savings is going to be immediate.

0: completely dissipated. It just baffles my mind that this is just the byproduct and the classic example of how we do not teach a proper economic financial education in our schools. And I know what you're saying, Jeff, it's going to be different this time. It's going to work. Shoppers left stranded as Save-A-Lot grocery stores in Chicago permanently close. Quote from one of the people, "We have to eat too. The closures leave some predominantly black and brown neighborhoods without a grocery store for miles." Save-A-Lot grocery stores were government grocery stores. And they closed. Why? How could that be? I thought it was about compassion, about serving the community. Why not just dole out more money and fund it? Were they not well run? Freezers were broken. Food was spoiling. One store that people walked into, they had to leave because of the rank smell. That is government-run grocery stores, ladies and gentlemen. And the fact that this headline came out yesterday morning, right as Mondami was getting ready to say, hey, Chicago doesn't know how to do it. We're going to do it different this time. That is the classic afterthought line of every attempt for socialism ever. They didn't do it right. This time, we'll do it right. Every single time. And that's the, I just don't want to pay for it. And that's the thing I fear. Because right now, they're heading towards a policy with a mass exodus of New York that they are going to be bankrupt. And they won't have anybody to fix it up. Let's go ahead and listen to Stephen Moore. He's the economist who talks a little bit about this, H4.
1: So, I mean, I listened to them like, so why don't you just give the food away for free? You know, that's where they're headed with this. I'm going to make a prediction. If he goes forward with this agenda, within about 12 months, those grocery stores will all be bankrupt, except it's the city government. And then they're going to go bankrupt. And you know what they're going to do? Ed, they're going to come to rushing to Washington saying, give us a bailout. Give us a bailout. Bankrupt, and you think you're going to pay all these bills with the rich people? You're right. No states have lost more millionaires and billionaires and rich people and working class people than New York and California. They already have the highest taxes in the country.
0: Now, as I said, New York tried to do this before. They did it over 100 years ago. They instituted 7 locally based community, what they considered open marketplaces. So they wanted to take all that food that was being sold on the streets and put it into one place. The difference is this. It was economic development. They support the building itself, but all the vendors who go in there are still using terms of capitalism, the ethical free market. They're paying for the electricity. They're paying for the lease space that they do. They're paying for bringing their goods in, and they're selling them. The only difference is one of the heavier costs, the building. And we see that across the board. That's not socialism, ladies and gentlemen. That's basically taking an area in which nothing would be there and saying, look, if we put this kind of cover here, would you bring your product in here and sell it to people? And that has been the mainstay for many of those communities forever. But it is a capitalistic approach supported by government. The general welfare. Don't get in the way of capitalism trying to serve the community. Assist capitalism trying to serve the community. Those stores didn't close. It's going to take a break. We'll come back. We'll finish up our show. Your calls are always welcome. 603-669-1370.
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3: Every great night of music has a story. On Saturday, August 15th, experience an intimate evening of songs and stories with the Tano Jones Revelry. That music hall lounge. Known for their soulful harmonies, heartfelt songwriting, and captivating live performances, the Tano Jones Revelry invites you to slow down, lean in, and connect through the power of music. But this night is about more than just the songs. As part of their Soup and Seeds initiative, the Tano Jones Revelry is partnering with the New Hampshire Food Bank to help nourish our neighbors and strengthen our communities, one small act of kindness at a time. Oh yeah, they say. 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
12: For today, morning rain becomes steady during the afternoon with highs reaching the lower 70s. Tonight, the rain continues, which could be heavy at times with lows in the lower 60s. For Thursday, morning showers decrease over the course of the day, and we see highs in the upper 60s. Looking at Friday, mix of sun and clouds with a slight chance of rain, with highs in the mid to upper 70s. That's a look at your Granite State forecast on 99.9 and AM 1370 WFEA.
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0: We'll get to that here in a bit. Hey, looking for a great night out this Thursday at 8 a.m.? 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What was interesting is Parker, who was the ranking member for the committee, talked about how the incessant fact that they're relitigating the past and how they shouldn't be relitigating the past. And that's what Senator Hassan's doing. She's bringing up things in the past about the administration and wants Fauci to comment on that. Fauci is not really talking an awful lot. And part of the reason why is he's plead the fifth. I don't know how this is all going to play out. He has immunity. So it'll be interesting to see how that all plays out. Of course, people will now applaud him taking the fifth in the media, and Democrats will say, oh, brave man, brave man. But when anyone ever close to the Trump administration takes the fifth, they immediately start discussing how can we charge that person with some kind of crime. So it is, once again, don't have a lot of faith in the media anymore. Larry Kudlow was talking about, I think that it's become abundantly clear, and I've talked to a lot of Republicans right now, and I've talked to a lot of Democrats, and Republicans are very concerned going into the midterms about, you know, how is this going to play out right now? Like I said, at the beginning of the year, the debate was going to be on really the economy and really how people could afford things. And affordability was going to be the big issue. The Iran war has certainly created a different situation for how people are talking, of course, because we saw a spike in a lot of the products that are supported by the energy industry. So I think that's the other factor that we come in play. And there's just a lot of confusion as to what that means. A lot of Republicans aren't really sure where they're going to be heading as they get ready to go back and talk about certainly big issues in the primaries. And I think one of the things that Larry Kudrow puts out in these next few segments is, look, I mean, it's kind of too late to not have your message, to hope that certain things would be done. Many hope that the Iranian conflict would be over by now. But once again, and a lot of people are not saying it publicly because then that's another battlefront they have to worry about. But they're concerned about the policy direction of President Trump. And the other factor, before I get into the audio, is that, this is free advice. I'm not going to send you my consulting fee for this. The fact of the matter, if you don't know how to talk about affordability, you're lost. If you're actually standing up in front of people who are concerned about affordability and saying the stock market's an all-time high, that unemployment is at an all-time low, when you're going across all those factors, you're missing one element. They're looking at the economy much more micro than you are. They're looking at the economy going in those doors that open automatically and you have a carriage for a vehicle and you're picking up my products and putting them into a grocery basket. That's their economy. They're looking at filling up every single week with gas prices and looking at 40 to 50% higher than what they had at the beginning of the year. That may not sound like a lot to you, but it is a lot to them. So I think a lot of the candidates are talking about, once again, the higher level of the economy that is really very strong and foundationally we should be talking about on this show and as candidates. But it's the micro part of the economy that seems to be a lost on many candidates. Kudlow talks about, you know, really, you know, just the Republicans right now don't seem to have the direction they need going into this campaign. Let's go and listen to D1.
13: All right, folks, call it swag, swagger, riz, aura, or just plain messaging, but the GOP doesn't have it. And that's the subject of the riff. Now, according to Google, a definition for swag is short for swagger. It describes someone with a cool, confident, and fashionable demeanor. If someone says you have swag, it means your personal style and attitude are on point. Or you can go to Webster, and their definition of swag is bold or brash, self-confidence. Whatever these definitions, the Republican Party right now doesn't have it.
0: And that's going into the midterms. You know, Larry Kudlow isn't someone you can easily dismiss on that bigger conversation. I will share a secret with you. The Democrats don't really have it either. I mean, they're touting everything against Trump. But once again, they've got a bunch of people running out, Democratic Socialists of America, saying things out loud that many really, particularly here in New Hampshire, that many candidates for the Democratic Party don't want said out loud. And so they're getting hit at their town halls as well. But they're a little bit more confident in that bigger sense. But they're also fumbling on the issue of affordability. Like, what is your answer? Well, I think the government should do this. I think the government should do this. Trust me, when you look at favorability for both political parties right now, they're even, and they're not high. The only one who's lower and not even with them is the media. And so, once again, he points out, I like it when older people talk about swag. Now he's going to talk about riz. I don't talk in that vernacular because I sound like an old guy talking about things like that. But let's go ahead and listen to Larry Kudlow talking about Riz.
13: No swag. They've lost their mojo. We're not draining the swamp by getting rid of all the fraudulent and corrupt spending left by Joe Biden's big government socialism. And we're not helping middle class folks so they won't have to pay taxes on Joe Biden's inflation. There's no growth from the GOP. There's no swamp draining from the GOP. Nowadays, the kids talk about riz and aura. Google's definition of riz is having a smooth, confident, and magnetic personality, which is short for charisma. And the definition for aura is a person's coolness, star power, or suave swagger.
0: I don't know if the kids are using riz anymore, and I feel really bad during this segment. I'm saying the kids. I don't know if younger people are actually using riz, but he brings up a point. Once again, look, you live and die by the politics that are part of this process. And, you know, a lot of people are, like I said, are very concerned going into the midterms because they don't seem to be able to convey that message, that they don't be able to, they don't seem to be able to turn the corner. They don't feel confident when they're standing in front of people. Then you better get out of the race. if you're not confident. And I warned you, and Tom's going to nod his head when I make this next statement. I warned all of you candidates that if you didn't get ahead of the definition, if you didn't start buying advertisement, if you weren't on radio and television months before even getting to the primary process, you were going to lose the message. Maura Sullivan is out there on television reminding people what it means to have the American dream and rise through and work yourself through college and go to the ROTC and take a scholarship from the U.S. military to pay off your college debt. Now, I think she's sending the message is wrong in what she says is the result of that, is that government needs to do more for you. How can you tell me a story about how you succeeded on your own, leaned into the U.S. military to help you pay for college, and then provided a service back to the government by serving in the military, and then say, we're going to go down to Washington, D.C. and have the government give you everything? I'm a little perplexed on that, but other than that part, it's a good story. Driving around on the most expensive motorcycle known to man in your commercial, what does that say about affordability? Nothing. And we've got all of these candidates holding on to their, quote, cash for the general election. You ain't going to make it there. You're going to get slaughtered by the hyenas. You're standing up in front of people. I don't know how to talk about affordability. I don't have Riz. It's kind of too late if you're not ready for this. We've got a ton of candidates from both parties who aren't going on media because they don't want to answer the question. They pre-plan their town halls with like-minded people. And come the fall, when the undeclareds and the independents are much more engaged in this conversation, you're going to get slaughtered. Let's listen to the next part of the Riz Slammer, Larry Kudlow, talking.
13: As usual, the kids have it right. And whatever their total meaning, the Republican Party doesn't have any of that either. While the president is fighting a war to end the nuclear threats to freedom and civilization from radical Islam, the Republicans in the House and Senate are doing him and the GOP midterm election outlook no favors. They are bungling budget policy. They are bungling the affordability issue. They're bungling the growth issue.
0: Yeah, I mean, one of the bills they had on the table, they can't seem to get it out. I mean, they got the housing bill out, and I don't know if that really overly helps the housing market, but it does bring in some affordability factors because it does release some of the federal regulations that were hurting the buildings of home as well. A little bit there. But the capital gains on selling your home for people under a certain amount of money, i.e. the middle class, that would open up a huge boom when people suddenly come to the realization, okay, what do you mean? So I think I can sell my home and I'm not going to get smacked immediately? Yes. And why is the government smacking you on that anyway? Those kind of things lead to affordability. Allow people to say, look, I can downsize and I'm not going to take a major hit if I sell my home right now. But we're not passing that legislation. We have no taxes on overtime, no taxes on tips. What else can we be doing? Do you see what those are? Those aren't new regulations. Those are getting rid of regulations. What else can we get rid of to make it easier for people? I mean, that's a good question. And are we getting the answers from Democrats or Republicans? From Democrats, we're getting their Riz is the economy's bad because of the Republicans. The Republicans are like, whoa, wait a minute. We saw a 20% increase in inflation. Eggs were $2 more than they are now under Biden. And you were all part of that. And so the Democrats are like the kangaroo who got hit in the nose. I don't know how to fight this. All right, let's go ahead and listen to Kudlow's final thought on this as well. This is interesting. D4.
13: They're concocting weird inside the beltway word salad reasons why they're not getting anything done that will actually help make life easier for hardworking taxpayers. Inflation, indexing capital gains, or raising the exemption for gains on the sale of homes should be easy. Curbing hundreds and hundreds of billions of dollars of waste, fraud, and corruption should be easy.
0: Yeah.
13: Then you put in the funding for the Voter ID Save America Act and the military supplemental for Iran, and you'll be fine.
0: Right. You've got to have those stories out there. I don't agree with everything Larry says there. But once again, they're fumbling over each other. It's because everything is tight there. Let's be really honest, too. Some of these pieces of legislation are being blocked by the Democrats, but that's how Washington works. And if you can't convey that message, hey, look, don't blame me. Let me tell you the 3 points of why this piece of legislation, and if you sold your house now and you're in the middle class and you made this much money off it, we are not going to punish you for that. People understand that. I can explain that in less than 1 minute. That if your home is, especially here in this area, your home has been evaluated at $800,000. You bought it for $200,000. They want to whack you at the federal government for that $600,000. No, nope, we're not going to do that. Oh, really? You're not? No, not at all. So I get to keep it all? Well, some of your states may do that, but you got to decide whether that state's being fair to you. But we're not going to do that to you. How many people do you think would gravitate towards that message? Some people don't own homes. But what it does is it starts getting, it starts putting the oil into the mechanism of freeing up homes. Because a lot of people are just sitting there right now and going, I'd rather just die and then let my relatives worry about this. And that's not where we've got to be. Hey, we're going to get ready to take a break, and then we'll come back and close out this show. Looking for a great night out this Thursday at 8 a.m. Get $50 to spend at Stark Brewing Company, just $25. 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Let's go ahead and take a break. We'll come right back. Close out this segment of the show right here on WFEA.
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1: Welcome back. As we get ready to close out today's show, don't forget to join us Thursday. Tom will have a lot of information to talk about when Tom Bruckner joins us a little after 8:30, especially with what's going on with the...

0: Certainly the Federal Reserve and their meeting, and we'll certainly probably have some updates on what Kevin Warsh happened to say as well. We have a couple guests who are going to be joining in right now. We're trying to reschedule a guest to talk about what does it mean that Anthony Fauci pleaded the fifth? What is the bigger thing? Because I'm watching the testimony right now, and I'm afraid that, you know, that maybe this microphone is in my way, that I don't think he's talking at all. I think that the members of the committee are just sitting there bloviating, which is just one of my favorite days in the world. I'm kind of envious right now that I'm on the air and I'm not sitting in front of a screen watching them talk incessantly. It's kind of sad that I can't be there. But no, he doesn't look like he's answering at all. So I'll have to wait till I get off the air to find out a little bit more about that and what that means. But we'll have somebody on tomorrow to talk about that impact as well. And of course, Business NH Magazine will join us in that bigger sense. We're also going to be joined by a candidate running for the 1st Congressional District for Congress. We'll be joined during that segment as well. And certainly keep in mind of some of those questions. And look, we'll ask them. You know, what do you say when people, when you're standing in front of people and they ask you about affordability? Give me some details. Tell me what your solution is in that regard. And once again, you know, what I look for and what some other people look for are going to be completely different. When I start hearing, when I get down there, I'm going to pass this legislation to take this money away from these people. I'm going to pass this legislation to give you this kind of money. I'm going to pass this legislation to print more money. I'm going to be like, that is not going to help us. I've been through that already. I mean, and that's really where people are. And I think, you know, Kudlow, it's like I said, it's just really pretty funny when an older person starts talking down to the young people or talking or using their vernacular. It's not something I typically do. I wouldn't honestly have told you what the definition of Riz is, but I'm glad to know that he knows what the definition of Riz is. Swagger is not a word that's used very much by a lot of people under the age of 40, but now they know what that definition is.
1: Cue the picture of Steve Buscemi from Sopranos walking up to the kids in the the school setting with the backwards baseball cap and the skateboard saying, "Hello, fellow young people."
0: Yeah, I just, you know, but once again, but look, you know, we go back and forth. I'm critical of both parties. Don't think for a minute you guys are anybody's walking into this election in November who's going to skate. You may have some internal polling. And as I said, you know what? It turns on a dime. I mean, right now, a lot of Republicans are going, how do I talk about the Iranian conflict? How do I talk about the rise in prices? How do I kind of explain why things aren't getting done these last few months? I can't just blame it on the Democrats. What policies didn't get passed? You've got to be better than that. And then the other thing is that what will you do when you get down there? One of the reasons, and I heard this yesterday on two shows, when people have been talking about, you know, and why we keep bringing up the Democratic Socialist of America, why do we keep bringing them up? Because one, it's an interesting conversation, so because it's so counter to our Constitution and our way of government to eliminate the Senate, to eliminate the president, to abolish borders and prisons. Wow. Okay. But you know why people are gravitating towards that? And it's something that I've said over and over, not only in this show, but every other show I've ever done. Do you know why? Because at least you're telling them something. They can look at it and say, well, there's a plan. If you don't have a plan over here, they're like, well, I don't know what your plan is. You keep telling me you're going to make things more affordable, but what is your plan? And so once again, you have to respect what the voters are looking for. You have to be pretty definitive across the board of what those characteristics are. And you also, you know, you need to remind them what job you're seeking. If you're running for Congress, there is a limited amount of things that you can actually do. And it's pretty simple. Yes, I support the Wars Resolution Act. I believe the Congress should have a debate on this. I just hope some of my peers, regardless of their party affiliation, will have a sincere conversation. There are men and women from the Granite State in harm's way, and I believe we should have a conversation on this. Frankly, though, I'm a little bit disappointed as to how they have approached this conversation with very little respect for Granite State soldiers, sailors, and airmen. And so, once again, I'm not running for office. I don't know if that would get me elected, but I think those are the things to kind of think about. We'll talk about that tomorrow as well. Hey, don't forget, you can always join in the conversation at 603-669-1370. Never be afraid if you have something to say or if we've gone wrong somewhere. remind us, unlike the media that I tend to

like to pick on the national level. We do want to hear from you. We do want to be corrected. We want to be reminded if maybe I missed something across the board. It's the reason why we wait sometimes to talk about a story so we can get all those facts that play out as well. But we'll do this all starting again tomorrow at 6 a.m. You can be part of that conversation. The other part I would like to remind you, don't forget, later on we will have the audio up from today's session at 1370WFEA.com. That is 1370WFEA.com. All the stories that we mentioned will be linked up there as well. Would like to remind you, too, that we are posting a little bit more on social media, so check us out on Instagram. Some of the audio, Tom's doing a wonderful job cutting up some of the clips throughout the show and placing them up there as well. We don't inundate you with a lot of, garbage. We're not into the clickbait. We do put up some useful stuff. The great thing is that it's usually just a sampling of some of the things that we talked about during the day, but we point you right back. Unlike a lot of other radio shows, we put all of our interviews up online, so you have access to those as well. So when we reference those points, we actually give you a library that you can fall back on. So do that. We all start tomorrow morning at 6 a.m. We want you to be with us. Of course, major weather alerts. Stay with us throughout the day on that as well, and we'll keep you up to date on that critical news as well. Back tomorrow morning at 6 a.m. LFOD.

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1: From ABC News, I'm Sherry Preston. As some predicted it would be, the Senate Homeland Security Committee's questioning of Dr. Anthony Fauci had a lot of drama, beginning with Fauci's own statement.
2: Under the advice of my attorneys, I will invoke my right under the Fifth Amendment of the Constitution to refrain from answering your questions.
1: Fauci was subpoenaed by Senator Rand Paul, who at one point told Fauci's attorney to stop speaking on his behalf.
3: I said, sit quietly, you are not recognized. Another word and you're gone.
1: Well, the attorney kept talking, so Rand directed.
4: Security, please remove him from the room.
1: The Capitol Police did remove him, as some in the hearing applauded. U.S. forces in the Middle East on high alert after a surprise attack by Iran on Jordan, where CENTCOM is located. The five missiles launched were all intercepted. However, says ABC's Rachel Scott at the White House,
5: this goes against everything the president has been saying for days. He has insisted that Iran badly wants to make a deal. Sources tell me he even put off a major escalation in this conflict to give way for diplomacy. But Iran is clearly not interested in that, launching another attempted attack overnight.
1: The search for survivors after the Japanese earthquake continues. ABC's James Longman has more.
6: Shoppers seen running. An explosion 90 minutes later, part of the second floor collapsing, and now thousands of emergency personnel have been deployed to assist in rescue and aid efforts. The quake's epicenter was located on the southwestern island of Kyushu. 300,000 people have been told to evacuate to safety. Fires broke out throughout the area. Tourists witnessed the famous stone wall of Kumamoto Castle crumbling to the ground.
1: 300,000 people have been told to evacuate because of aftershocks. Former FBI Director James Comey has moved to dismiss the Seychelles case against him, saying he was exercising his First Amendment rights. Federal prosecutors are trying to prove his 8647 message was a legitimate threat. This is ABC News.
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9: Republicans are pushing back against plans by the DNC with a bill that ties access to the November election to the state's primary. A judge has approved a request from Adam Montgomery for a review of his sentence on weapons charges, and the owners of a local convenience store are being credited with helping seniors avoid being scammed. Good morning, I'm Tom Novak. Republicans in Concord are pushing back against the DNC by drafting a bill that ties primary participation to the November ballot for presidential nominees. As Representative Joe Sweeney of Salem is working on a bill requiring each political party's national chair to file certification stating the party recognizes New Hampshire's primary. Certification would be due in the fall before a presidential election. The Secretary of State would review it, and the party would have months to change course before any penalties take effect. And if a party declines, it would be barred from nominating the state's presidential electors, would not have a party label on the general election ballot, and would no longer have its candidate appear automatically on the ballot, which would force those candidates still interested to gather the required 3,000 signatures needed to appear on the ballot as a third-party candidate. A judge has granted a request from Adam Montgomery for a review of his sentence on weapons charges. The approval comes despite some hurdles Montgomery faced after he missed a key deadline, which resulted in the Sentence Review Board dismissing his request. However, the judge chairing the board granted a motion to reinstate the request after Montgomery countered that his replies weren't delivered from the Virginia prison where he's serving his sentence. Montgomery is currently serving more than 43 years on gun-related charges and other felonies, and recently had his second-degree murder conviction in the death of his daughter Harmony Montgomery overturned. Manchester police are crediting the owner and employees of the Varney Street Quick Stop with helping a number of seniors from losing thousands of dollars to cryptocurrency scams. According to police, owner Ketankumar Patel, his wife, and employees have helped prevent seniors on three separate occasions from depositing a total of $17,000 in cash into a crypto ATM in their store after they recognized warning signs of a scam. Patel says he and his employees have kept a close watch for the warning signs and then contact police. In sports, the Red Sox fell to the Athletics 4-3. Sox and A's play Game 3 in the four-game series tonight at 9:40. I'm Tom Novak for WFEA News.
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0: Now, your Granite State forecast.
9: For today, morning rain becomes steady during the afternoon with highs reaching the lower 70s. Tonight, the rain continues, which could be heavy at times with lows in the lower 60s. For Thursday, morning showers decrease over the course of the day, and we see highs in the upper 60s. Looking at Friday, mix of sun and clouds with a slight chance of rain with highs in the mid to upper 70s. That's a look at your Granite State forecast on 99.9 and AM 1370 WFEA.
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11: A culmination of months of talk. Biased and selected efforts by the majority under the guise of a committee investigation to basically legitimize a predetermined conclusion that was reached years ago. Instead of focusing on the national security challenges that we are facing in our country right now, today's hearing looks backwards. Revisiting questions this committee has already examined, including
12: I wanted to play at least a little bit of that. That Senator Gary Peters, the ranking member of the committee at the Dr. Fauci hearing today, explaining that this is just ridiculous. We're looking at the past. Come on. Which is, if you're really stupid, a good argument.
13: So Rand opened up with all the things Fauci has done evil over the years and how we know he's even more evil now than we thought he was before. The Democrat, when he got his turn to speak, said, here we are looking backwards at things we've already examined. Dude, the diary came out. We have new information. Okay. Not that we didn't know this stuff already.
12: Right. On some very important questions. And to that point, I'm going to quote a piece that just came out from Michael Brendan Doherty at the National Review. It's all so good, but he says, the fact is our country by and large reacted to the COVID as if the Constitution had been suspended. Nobody was allowed to be a normal human being anymore. The idea of socially distanced funerals with people crying into medically useless surgical masks appalls me. Even more, I'm angry that many doctors who advised this would later encourage mass anti-racist protests, which quickly and in retrospect, unsurprisingly, turned into riots. In general, I feel like one of those people who emerges from a totalitarian regime. Every day after the collapse of that tyranny, I wish I had resisted it more, but no gesture or action of resistance that occurs to me would have been effective or even understood at the time.
13: Mm-hmm.
12: I would agree. This is so enormously impactful, and the idea that we shouldn't look back on it is absolutely idiotic. Appraise what we did right, what we did wrong, who told the truth, who didn't, where the COVID came from. The idea that that's somehow a waste of time. Again, you would have to be either so blinded by your ideology, you're stupid, or just stupid. And if you're just stupid, that's okay. Some people are born that way, and I pity you. But other than that, you have no excuse. Anyway, so Gary Peters said this hearing looks backward. It's focused on the past. And Rand Paul, the chairman of the committee, meaning the top guy on the majority party, responded, we'll start with 44.
14: The American people weren't asking for a semantics debate over what is gain of function. They were asking, does common sense say this research was dangerous in Wuhan? They wanted to know whether their money-funded experiments in Wuhan that made bat coronaviruses better able to infect humans. The answer is yes. They wanted to know whether NIAID adequately supervised their work. The answer is no. When you defended this research, you described its benefits in the broadest terms. But when Congress demanded accountability, you hid behind the narrowest possible definition. You can't have it both ways.
13: Let him roll on.
14: President Biden issued you a sweeping pardon extending back to 2014, the same pardon he gave to his son Hunter. A pardon may protect a person from criminal prosecution, doesn't rewrite history. It does not erase documents. It does not convert a misleading statement into a truthful one. And it does not prevent Congress from establishing what happened.
12: Anybody here a wild-eyed maniac just targeting Dr. Fauci out of personal animosity there? I don't. And then to his main point.
14: There will be another pandemic. There will be another crisis. And there will again be officials who insist that uncertainty must be hidden for the public's own good. They will demand obedience. They will invoke science. I am the science, as though it were a commandment. They will argue that government officials cannot be questioned because questioning them would undermine public trust. They have it backwards. It is secrecy that destroys trust. It is arrogance that destroys trust. It is censorship that destroys trust. And it is the refusal to admit error that destroys trust. That loss of trust may be your most damaging legacy. Trust can't be ordered. It has to be earned. No scientist is above scrutiny. No government official is beyond accountability. And no public servant has the right to treat the suffering of millions of Americans as a footnote to his preferred version of history.
13: Yeah, I was listening to the National Review podcast yesterday. They made a couple of really good points, I think, about that pandemic and a future pandemic. One, remembering that we didn't get all our information at once. So in those early weeks or like in the first month, nobody had any idea what was going on. We didn't know how it infected people, really. There's all kinds of stuff. So anything that, you know, they suggested or we went along with there in the first month is different than at the 9-month mark or certainly at the 2-year freaking mark when we knew kids don't die from this. Right. The masks don't do much. It's very hard. You can't spread it outdoors. There's not been one case of it spreading outdoors. All that stuff that was known like 9 months, a year out is not the same as the conversation. And kind of what Rand was getting to there is you have the most broad view when we're talking about the pandemic. And then when you get to the gain of function, you have a very narrow, specific definition. The pandemic, it was different at the very beginning and there was the end. You can cut some people some slack in that first month. But the fact that you were, you know, not letting kids hang out together 2 years into the damn thing. There hadn't been a single kid die in the entire country. I don't think in the entire world from COVID. It's just amazing.
12: Right. Without comorbidities. Yeah. Yeah, it is. And but you can't let Dr. Fauci off the hook in the very early days of it. He was. I'm extrapolating here from the entries in the diary and I think just a basic understanding of human nature. He had to be nearly panic stricken when he wrote that entry we just convened a dozen epidemiologists and 10 of them said, it's not the market. It's got to be the lab. And then within a couple of weeks, he was out with that phony statement by his assembled band of experts saying, no way it's the lab. No way. Even in his diary, he was saying it sure looks like it. It was not the wet market. And that was from the beginning. So he joined with the communist Chinese to cover up the actual origins of the virus to protect himself and his work at an unspeakable cost.
13: Yeah, I wasn't talking about.

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2: Next day after that diary entry, January, whatever it was in 2020, where he says the virus started in early December in China. So it didn't happen in the wet market. He knew that. The next day he was on TV saying, we don't know. It's probably the wet market. We're not sure yet. But he had written with his own hand that it didn't happen in the lab 24 hours previously. That's only a certain sort of person that could do that.
3: We're looking at the past. Why are we looking backward?
2: The other thing they brought up in the National Review podcast I thought was really interesting is, imagine if a pandemic broke loose today. There's a big chunk of the country that wouldn't listen to anything. I mean, after we got lied to like that, kind of Rand Paul's point about how you destroy credibility by hiding stuff and lying. You don't help your situation. You make it worse. And now that we're like, we have no trust in those people, there'd be giant swaths of the country that wouldn't listen to anything, including things are probably a good idea. Oh, that was the other point that was made. So not only do you have the, hey, what part of the pandemic are you talking about? Are you talking about when we didn't know anything about it in the first month, or after we had all kinds of data and you were still saying X? And then there's the all or nothing. And this is going to anger some people, but what are you going to do? The vaccines worked. They saved lots and lots of lives. But people that liked the vaccines that were saving lives went hardcore masks, closing down schools, standing 6 feet apart, everything else.
4: And vaccine mandates for kids,
2: and then
4: for soldiers.
2: And then the people who denied the vaccines denied all the other stuff, too, which was fine. But they weren't all the same. I mean... The fact that the vaccine saved lives doesn't have anything to do with whether or not it was a good idea to stand 6 feet apart.
4: Right. Or whether it was a good idea to mandate vaccines for small children.
2: But people
4: as if you're being ordered to vote straight ticket.
2: Yes,
4: on
2: exactly.
4: One point of view or the other.
2: Like it was not an a la carte situation. It was just it was a fixed menu at a restaurant. Right. You have to take all of it. I don't believe the vaccines, so I don't believe anything. Or I believe the vaccines work, so we need to stand 6 feet apart 3 years later outside. Which is
4: including
2: just nuts.
4: Healthy young children. Yeah.
5: 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How about that?
4: See, you can't. 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
2: And one more comment about the pandemic that Charles C.W. Cook brought up that I thought was really interesting.
4: Okay.
2: We got so lucky that particular virus that was the worst pandemic in a century for the world didn't kill kids like we've been talking about. Oh. Can you imagine if it did? The unrest we had with it not killing kids. He was making the argument, if it killed kids, we'd have had people shooting each other in the street.
4: Yes, correct.
2: And I could see how that would happen. Holy crap.
4: And my final point to echo what Rand Paul was saying,

0: talking about how trust is earned and how it's lost and that sort of thing. And transparency brings trust. Scott Atlas is tweeting today with actual entries from news accounts and memos within the White House and all of the first Trump White House trying to silence him because he saw some serious flaws with their policies and he wanted to discuss it. And he was publicly saying, hey, some of this stuff doesn't make sense and we're losing people. We need to talk about this. And the White House itself was trying to choke him down, trying to shut him up because we've got to have unity because that will inspire trust, they believed. The opposite of what's true.
1: You know, the charts have been floating around the last couple of days that we've all seen and talked about how states that stayed open like Florida did not have more deaths than adjusted for age than states like California. You didn't get anything out of keeping your kids out of school or staying in your house. And saw the video again of in California arresting that guy who was kayaking alone out in the ocean, which is one of the most insane things that's happened in my lifetime.
0: Yes. Yeah, correct.
1: Good Lord. And Fauci taking the fifth.
0: It's too painful for people to admit how wrong they were. That's a big part of this.
1: Yep. Fauci taking the fifth on every question. We'll have anything else exciting happens in the hearing. We'll have it for you. Stay here.
2: Armstrong and Getty.
3: Man, I love this place. 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Now, seeing my grandson out on the water, it means everything to me. Watching him and taking in the blue waves, the sea breeze, the blurry horizon?
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1: Some more business news. Apple will soon let customers lease an iPhone for $17.99 a month.
2: Ooh.
1: Yeah. Now when you drop your iPhone in the toilet, it's like, eh, it's a rental.
3: Yeah, I saw that.
2: Smart, I think, right?
3: Buying your phone on payments or renting it or whatever?
2: Well, no, I mean from the seller's perspective.
3: Oh, yeah, sure.
2: Although, what's the payoff? Because the new ones are like $1,200. Oh, we're going to talk about something different. We can talk about that later.
3: So we got some more highlights from the Fauci hearing. Some pretty good stuff coming up, so I hope you can stick around for that. So we happen to be friends with a guy. We used to call Tim the lawyer. He was a regular caller of this show, and now he's, you know, a well-known author and brilliant legal mind that fights for everything that is good in America. And George Will once called him a national treasure. So he is who I turned to when my son told me that for Boy Scouts, you got all these different options for merit badges and different ways to go up in ranks. And one of them was, I forget what it's called, something civic something or other, whatever. One of the project was talk to a lawyer or professor or someone or a judge about constitutional responsibilities and rights. And you know, we know Tim the lawyer. So I set up a phone call with my 14-year-old and Tim the lawyer. Had my son write out some questions for him to be ready to go and everything like that. And he talked to Tim, which Tim not only is brilliant, but he's really, really good at explaining things. That's one of the reasons he's such a good, great guest on the radio.
2: And understanding where his audience is.
3: Yeah.
2: In terms of sophistication, et cetera.
3: Yeah. Which is a talent many smart people don't have. There are many, many smart people. The number of smart people where that overlaps with the ability to explain it to an audience, like judge the, you know, knowledge level of their audience and explain it, is just very few people can do that. Tim's really, really good at it. Anyway, so I didn't listen. I stayed out of it. I didn't want to make Henry uncomfortable or, you know, whatever. So I left him alone to do this. And Henry brings the phone and he says, I'm done. Everything. I talked to Tim. And I said, so how'd it go? And he said, really good. He said, I don't know how happy they're going to be with it. He said, how they're going to be at the school when he starts talking all this libertarian stuff that I just put in his head. I just told him that the best thing that any citizen can do for their neighbor is leave them alone. which is a good one. I don't know if that's exactly what they're going for, but that's fantastic.
2: Libertarians plotting to take over the world to leave you alone.
3: Yeah, exactly. Exactly. Yeah. That's
2: great,
3: funny.
2: Though. That's so kind of him to help out like that. I'm not surprised.
3: Yeah. Yeah. And I overheard some of the, you know, really good constitutional rights and responsibilities stuff. That was really fantastic. Also, at Scouts last night, my son was involved. He's been in it long enough now that he was part of teaching the younger Scouts the whole flag ceremony, the way they bring out the U.S. flag and the Scout flag and the way you march and turn around and blah, blah, blah, and do all this sort of stuff. And that was very, very cool. I love that that still goes on somewhere in the country.
2: Yeah, I would respectfully suggest that those of you who have one problem or another with scouting these days or how it's changed or whatever, it is so clearly, on the balance, a force for good.
3: Oh my
2: and
3: God.
2: Patriotism. It's not even close. Just
3: no,
2: keep
3: not.
2: That in mind.
3: I observe it on a regular basis.
2: Another quick note, speaking to Tim Sandifer, I'm enjoying his fabulous book, Proclaiming Liberty, like it's a great movie. I mean, I'm loving it. The explanation of the Founding Fathers and slavery. All men are created equal. Is that hypocrisy? I'll explain it next hour. Stay with us.
0: Armstrong and Getty.
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2: New Hampshire Republicans are pushing back against the DNC by drafting a bill that ties primary participation to the November ballot for presidential nominees. Under the bill, political parties would need to admit in writing they recognize New Hampshire's primary. Failure to do so could lead to an establishment candidate having to collect signatures to get on the ballot. Former nursing assistant at Elliott Hospital charged with sexually assaulting children is facing new charges out of Stafford and Rockingham counties. Alexander Colbath was recently indicted by grand juries in both counties for alleged crimes that took place between 2022 and 2026, which occurred in Salem, Nottingham, and Rochester. A judge has granted Adam Montgomery's request for a review of his sentence on weapons charges. The approval comes after Montgomery missed a deadline, which resulted in the sentence review board dismissing his request. However, the judge chairing the board granted the motion to reinstate the request after Montgomery said his replies weren't being delivered from the Virginia prison where he was being held. I'm Tom Novak for WFEA News.
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8: Being low-tech is still something some people quietly take pride in. No constant texting, no GPS guiding every turn. It's less common now, but it still exists in the rhythm of everyday life. What often stands out in that same world is how wildlife continues to break into the news cycle. In a stream of headlines shaped by crime, scandal, and bad news, it's the simplest stories that tend to stay with people the longest. A moose wanders through Manchester as if it belongs there. Or orphaned bear cubs found along I-89 after a motor vehicle collision. Small moments, but the ones that draw attention. In rural and suburban New Hampshire, these sightings are not unusual. Bear, deer, moose, wild turkey, they move through the landscape whether noticed or not. What is ordinary in one place can feel extraordinary in another. Even in a fast world, wildlife still makes the news. And when it does, it often sticks.
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3: Now, your Granite State forecast.
4: For today, morning rain becomes steady during the afternoon with highs reaching the lower 70s. Tonight, the rain continues, which could be heavy at times, with lows in the lower 60s. For Thursday, morning showers decrease over the course of the day, and we see highs in the upper 60s. Looking at Friday, mix of sun and clouds, with a slight chance of rain, with highs in the mid to upper 70s. That's a look at your Granite State forecast on 99.9 and AM 1370 WFEA.
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6: So I was just reading one supposed legal expert that probably disagrees with other legal experts that said there's absolutely no reason for Fauci to take the Fifth, given the fact that he was given a pardon on all the stuff he's being asked about.
7: Yeah, well,
6: although you're allowed to
7: disagrees.
6: Take the Fifth just to avoid embarrassment, right? No, nobody can stop you.
7: Well, yeah, you can't be compelled to testify against yourself if you don't feel like it. Your Honor, I don't feel like it, so I'm going to take the Fifth.
6: You can make the argument that, well, you know, public health crisis, and that's your life's work, so I would think you'd be interested in helping us out here. Also, Byron York nailing down the proper quote from the opening statement from Fauci. I will invoke my right under the Fifth Amendment of the Constitution to refrain from answering your questions because of the respect I have for the legislative branch of government. It's kind of a funny thing to say.
7: Yeah.
6: What?
7: Yeah.
6: Out of
7: yeah,
6: your respect?
7: Sure.
6: You're not going to answer any questions. Okay.
7: We will be moving on to other fare in a few minutes, including a chat with Mike Lyons about the military situation with Iran. And then also next hour, a discussion of the Founding Fathers and slavery. And did you know Thomas Jefferson, who owned slaves, crusaded against slavery? Wait, what? I've longed, that's a good sentence, to help people understand that, because the knee-jerk 1619 Project explanation of it is absolutely wrong. Anyway, that's all going to come next hour. But
6: learned about eight sleep yesterday. You are going to learn about eight sleep today. Might be
7: ape sleep, when apes are slumbering?
6: The number eight sleep. It's a company I've never even heard of.
7: When a gorilla is just so tired at the end of the day, he must lay his giant furry head down.
6: Eight sleep. This is a really big deal. This could change the way you live.
7: Wow. What if I like the way I live? Anyway, back on Capitol Hill, Rand Paul is sort of kind of sparring with Fauci and his attorney. Fauci is taking the Fifth for everything, saying that Rand Paul is a crazed fanatic who just wants to put him in jail, and so he's just got to take the Fifth. We've already played a fair amount of audio from it. If you missed it, grab the podcast, Armstrong and Getty On Demand. You ought to be subscribing anyway. Here is the Randy man and Fauci, an example of how it's gone so far.
8: Dr. Fauci, would you like to at least answer this one question for us today and let us know whether or not you've changed your mind on whether or not the benefits of gain-of-function research outweigh the risks?
9: On the advice of counsel, I respectfully decline to answer based upon my rights under the Fifth Amendment to the Constitution.
8: The chairman has denied your assertion of privilege and directed you to answer, but you nonetheless refuse and stand on privilege despite the existence of the pardon. The committee will have to consider after this hearing what appropriate action should be taken against you for the failure to testify after being directed to do so. It's against the law to obstruct an investigation of Congress. There will be repercussions to your refusal to testify today. Senator Peters. You're not recognized. You're not recognized. If you are unruly, you will be removed from the proceeding. You are not recognized, and you are not recognized, sir. Sir, you are not recognized. You are not recognized. Security. We'll hold off. But you

0: will respect these proceedings. You were told not to sit at the table. You insist on sitting at the table, and we told you you would not be recognized. You are not invited here for testimony, sir. You are being disruptive. Would you behave this way in a courtroom? No, because the judge would put you in jail. I can't do that today, but I can have you escorted from the premises. So I would say, sir, sit quietly and don't say another word. I said, sit quietly, you are not recognized. Another word and you're gone.
1: And then what happened?
2: A little more of that.
1: Yeah, go on, Michael.
3: So, Mr. Chairman, I'd like to hear what the attorney has to say.
0: He is not recognized by the committee or the chair. If he speaks again, he will be removed from the room. This testimony is from Anthony Fauci. This is not a game with his lawyers. He can advise. His lawyers can give him advice. He's got a half dozen here. They're all allowed to talk to him.
3: Yes.
0: All right?
3: Yeah.
0: But the attorneys are not recognized. In fact, the attorney was told not to sit at the table, and he's not obeying that recommendation. There's a row behind you, sir. That's where you were told to sit, and you're not. And now you're disrupting the proceedings. And so, look, this is the way Anthony Fauci wants to be remembered, for a lawyer not listening to the rules. That's the way you want to be remembered, and that's what you're going to do. You are not recognized, sir. Security, please remove him from the room.

0: So the next person to ask questions was a Democrat and decided to go with the stunt of I'd like to let the lawyer speak.
1: Ryan.
0: All right.
1: He's not a witness.
0: Oh my God.
1: Our politics is diseased.
0: It really is. It really is that we're so tribal that we go this way. It's just and it works in the other direction also. But God dang it. It's so frustrating. Well, you know, there's one way to know Fauci's innocent of anything. He's got six lawyers with him.
1: Even though he's got a blanket pardon. That's odd. And his claim, if you missed it, is that, you know, what he's hinting at is he would say, yeah, Tuesday afternoon I first heard, and then Rand would find out it was actually Wednesday. Let's prosecute him for perjury because I'm a wild-eyed lunatic. Yeah, that's what Fauci was claiming, why he took the Fifth.
0: I wish at least the CBS Evening News or MSNBC or whoever, any mainstream media even, would point out the one diary entry from January of 2020 where Anthony Fauci says, we've done the research. This did not evolve naturally. This came out of the lab. We now know that. He says that. We now know it came out of the lab. And then say Anthony Fauci refused. That's prejudicial. Say did not answer questions about this. He took the Fifth Amendment. Just at least put that out to people.
1: Right, right. Well, Josh Hawley took up the cause and went toe to toe with the Fifth Amendment, citing virus tweaker next.
2: Well, nothing says honesty like taking the Fifth, huh, Doc? Let's try something. What day of the week is it today?
3: On the advice of counsel, I respectfully decline to answer based upon my rights under the Fifth Amendment to the Constitution.
2: What color tie are you wearing?
3: On the advice of counsel, I respectfully decline to answer based upon my rights under the Fifth Amendment to the Constitution.
2: What color is the carpet in front of you?
3: On the advice of counsel, I respectfully answer based upon my rights under the Fifth Amendment to the Constitution.
2: Let's just get one thing straight. You don't have any rights under the Fifth Amendment because you've been pardoned, as you very well know, as the Supreme Court has been clear for a century and more. Brown versus Walker, 1896. When he has been pardoned, he may not stand upon his privilege. You know that. Your lawyer is sitting behind you now shifting nervously in their chairs. They know it. This isn't about the Constitution. This isn't about the law. This is about contempt. Contempt for this body and contempt for the American people.
0: Well, Josh Hawley is known as one of the smartest lawyers in all of the country. He knows a lot more about that than I do, but is that true? Is that going to become a thing?
1: Yeah, it's one of those things. Ask five lawyers, and all five of them will say, it depends.
0: The what color was your tie was a performative stunt, which, while I enjoyed it, I really wish we'd

0: get away from performative stunts and like everybody just try to answer questions and get to the bottom of things. But those days are long past. That's a horse and buggy era.
1: Yeah, old man. Come on, get with the times. I'm looking at the Fifth Amendment right now. No person shall be compelled in any criminal case to be a witness against himself unless it's about the color of carpets. Straight from the Constitution. He's not in a criminal case. The lawyers will wrestle over this because that's what lawyers do. But the answer to your question is, of course, depends. Josh Hawley went on.
2: But I think I know why you're doing it. It's because you don't want to answer questions. It's because you did all kinds of terrible things. It's because during the pandemic, you got rich, didn't you? You got rich while people were dying, hundreds of thousands of Americans, over a million in the end, and you were getting rich. And not only were you doing that, you were using federal employees with taxpayer money to apply for and solicit cash prizes for you personally. Cash prizes totaling over $1 million. You did all of that during the pandemic, didn't you? That's a question.
3: On the advice of counsel, I respectfully decline to answer based upon my rights under the Fifth Amendment to the Constitution.
2: 5 CFR section 2635-205B. It says it right there in black and white. You cannot use federal resources, federal dollars, federal employees, federal offices, federal email, federal time to solicit cash awards. And you did all of it. And the worst part is thousands of people were dying while you were doing it. You were supposed to be the nation's doctor and you're playing one on TV. But this is what you were doing with your time. Isn't that true?
4: You got me.
3: On the advice of counsel, I respectfully decline to answer based upon my rights under the Fifth Amendment to the Constitution.
1: And I would have gotten away with it, too, if it wasn't for you meddling kids. You know, all the bad guys in Scooby-Doo, totally unfamiliar with the Fifth Amendment. Or they just lost their S. I mean,
0: well, Josh Hawley did a good job of being the guy who gets on the Fox clips this afternoon.
1: Yeah. Well, that was one of the less discussed aspects of the diary was it became clear that Fauci did email a bunch of his colleagues saying, hey, do me a favor and nominate me for this big award, which comes with a giant cash prize. And they did, and he got it.
0: Yeah. Okay, that's not cool. I don't like that if that's
1: but
0: the way
1: it's not fundamental to what we're talking about.
0: Yeah, but that's I'm still so angry about my kids being locked out of school and not being able to play in a playground. I can't get into those other details.
1: Right.
0: Which he recommended to these states and was lying about everything.
1: Yeah, I wish there was a little more coordination, not only among senators, but among the American people to say, look, COVID was horrific in so many ways, including the fact that, as Michael Brendan Doherty put it, we suspended the Constitution somehow. And the right of landlords to collect rent and student loans, just a thousand things. Let's rank the top 10 harms, 1 to 10, and really focus on the very top ones. To your point, I think you're right.
0: Or I've got a friend who was a small business owner that just didn't happen to have the right kind of small business. The ice cream shop next to him was open because it fell under the category of food, even though all he served was ice cream. His store was different. He didn't get to be open for like a year and a half.
1: Yeah.
0: I mean, you talk about taking away people's constitutional rights. Holy crap. Your right to make a living.
1: And for the millionth time, and this is, I think this is important. This is, I'm teaching a class stuff, not we're watching a hearing stuff. The very health agencies that we're talking about, both the American federal agencies and World Health Organizations, had gamed out, if there is a pandemic of this sort, how will we react? And it did not include massive closures and school closures and the rest of it. They carefully and deliberately weighed everything and said, no, that would be way too much damage. But when the crisis came, our politicians panicked and they abandoned their best laid plans and said, trust us, nobody gets to dissent. We're going to silence anybody who disagrees. We represent science. You must suspend your constitutional rights based on our judgment because this is so important right now. And it turns out that all of that was wrong. And so the next time something like this faces us, say, oh, fool me once, shame on you. Because that's where we are, and that's what the purpose of the hearing is.
0: And one of the problems is we're learning all these lessons about a particular virus. The next pandemic, if we have one in all our lifetimes, could be completely different in its makeup, who it kills, how it spreads, everything else.
1: Right, right. But the core principles remain.
0: What a frustrating situation.
1: Yep.
0: Sleep 8. You want to hear about that?
1: I do.
0: Could change your life.
1: I sleep every night.
0: I just learned about this yesterday. I can't believe I hadn't heard of this before.
1: And there's a new cult in L.A. I want to talk about.
0: Ooh.
1: Cult, quote unquote.
0: Oh, yeah, yeah, yeah. I saw the videos.
1: With the hot chick?
0: That's interesting. That's one of the where one of the great religious movements began in Los Angeles. The whole Pentecostal thing way back in the day. Azusa Street.
1: I didn't know that.
0: Oh, yeah, yeah, yeah. So it's starting again. Very exciting. I want to talk about that. I'm hot for that story. So, okay, lots of stuff on the way. Stay here.
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6: Real quick follow-up note. I'm looking all over the news world, and everybody is covering the hearing, but like the New York Times, they're covering it so in such a prejudiced and inaccurate way, they might as well not.
7: All right.
6: Yeah. Just systematically ignoring the evidence that doesn't please them. Okay, fine. Not surprising.
7: So, top salesman in our radio building says to me yesterday, he says, have you heard of 8sleep? You've heard of 8sleep. And I said, no, I've never heard of it in my life. You haven't heard of 8sleep? Elon talks about it all the time, and Zuckerberg and people like that. It's super expensive. It's a sleep product. It's a smart mattress cover. You put it over your whatever bed you got. You put it over it. You can get a base with it if you don't have a movable base already, because that can be part of it too. It ranges from like $3,000 to $6,000, this mattress cover.
6: Ooh.
7: It's a lot of money, but this smart sales guy I was talking to yesterday, he bought one. He was going to buy one used because they're so expensive. And he was worried that it was, you know, a scam, and, you know, influencers were talking it up because, you know, they're getting paid, blah, blah, blah, whatever. Mm-hmm. But anyway, he was looking at the comments on this one that was for sale used. People were commenting on the ad for it, Facebook Marketplace or wherever it was, all saying, I can't believe you're selling this. This is the greatest thing that ever happened to me, you know, et cetera, et cetera. And he did more research, and he bought a new one, and he's going to have it soon, and I can't wait to hear about it. So here's what it is.
6: So he passed on that great opportunity to buy used bedding. Huh, okay.
7: Well, $6,000 sleep mattress thingy.
6: Sure.
7: Cover here. So what it is, it's got, again, it's a mattress cover, and it's got all these little water things that go through there, these tiny little tubes full of water that change temperatures and stuff, and it's got a computer in it, and it reads your body temperature, and it constantly adjusts cool water, hot water for various parts of your body to different temperatures.
6: Holy
7: while
6: cow.
7: Monitoring your sleep, and it's supposed to be a life-changing experience in terms of keeping you asleep and keeping you comfortable.
6: Oh boy, my bride who piles on the covers, then throws them all off, then puts them on again.
7: Yeah.
6: She's going to demand one of these by close of business today.
7: You can get dual zone, so, you know, it's warming you up while it's cooling her down, or vice versa, or heating up your head and cooling off your feet or whatever. And then the movable base part of it, if you go for like the $6,000 job with the movable base, you start to snort, tilts your head up a little bit, you stop snoring, or the rate too high, lower, whatever. It's monitoring your sleep the whole time, adjusting all of the way your feet and your head are moved and all the various temperatures of your body. Oh, and then wakes you up properly, like you have your alarm set on it, so it brings you out of whatever deep sleep stage you're in the perfect way to be in the right part of your sleep cycle. Anyway, holy people cats. Swear by it and say it's awesome. I'd like to try it, I'll tell you that.
6: My client's coming up.
5: And Getty.
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3: From ABC News, I'm Sherry Preston. Dr. Anthony Fauci, who became the face of the federal response to COVID, citing his constitutional right against self-incrimination today by, he says, ABC Stephen Portnoy, refusing to answer questions posted by a Republican-controlled Senate panel.
4: Given Senator Paul's obvious obsession.
5: Dr. Anthony Fauci said Committee Chair Rand Paul is bent on seeing him put behind bars. Rather than answering questions about the origins of COVID and whether it might have stemmed from U.S.-backed research in China, Fauci declined.
4: Based upon my rights under the Fifth Amendment,
5: Paul vowed repercussions.
6: It's against the law to obstruct an investigation of Congress.
5: When Fauci's attorney tried to speak,
6: sir, you are not recognized.
5: Paul ordered him removed.
6: Security.
5: Stephen Portnoy, ABC News, Washington.
3: Former FBI Director James Comey's trying to get the case against him thrown out, citing the First Amendment. Federal prosecutors say he posed a serious threat to President Trump when he posted a picture of seashells that spelled out 8647. Iran launching a barrage of missiles toward American forces in Jordan. All were intercepted. Only twice since Clara Barton founded the Red Cross in 1881 has the organization been forced to declare a blood supply crisis. Now is one of those times.
7: Not donations of cash, but donations of blood, especially O negative, the universal donor type. The Red Cross says it has less than a one-day supply of type O.
8: When the margins get that narrow, you might see elective surgeries postponed to make sure that the critical need for blood is there for the patients that need it.
7: Don Dowling of the Red Cross, the agency says this summer's extreme heat, air quality issues, and foodborne illness outbreaks have cut into the pool of potential blood donors. Jim Ryan, ABC News.
3: Irish singer-songwriter Glenn Hansard, who won an Academy Award for this song in 2007 for the movie Once, has died in a motorcycle accident. He was 56. This is ABC News.
9: That'll be $84.52.
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14: Fast-moving storms caused flooding in several communities, including one Manchester neighborhood. AOC and Buttigieg leading Democrats in New Hampshire's recent presidential primary poll. And New Hampshire teachers believe that the student cell phone ban is showing positive results. I'm Jimmy Carter, WFEA News. Severe weather yesterday caused quite a bit of flooding throughout the community. Social media videos circulating yesterday showed the results in Manchester, where several streets were flooded. The Colonial Village Apartments on West River Drive was an area that experienced some of that severe weather. Tow truck companies could be seen moving in and out of the neighborhood, attempting to assist those stranded in several feet of water whose cars had been flooded. No reports of any injuries due to yesterday's weather. New York Congresswoman Alexandria Ocasio-Cortez and former U.S. Transportation Secretary Pete Buttigieg are leading the Democratic field in a recent 2028 New Hampshire presidential primary poll. The University of New Hampshire's Granite State poll of 648 likely voters found that 22% support AOC, with Buttigieg right behind it, 21%. No other Democrat candidates reached double digits in the poll. Arizona Senator Mark Kelly was third with 9%. A recent survey of teachers in New Hampshire suggests that the state's ban on cell phones in schools may be having a positive effect in classroom behavior. Teachers are reporting that students are more focused and seem to be developing better social skills. 75% of New Hampshire teachers surveyed strongly or somewhat agree that New Hampshire's bell-to-bell school cell phone ban has students more focused in class, since it appears there's more traditional socialization between students. In sports, the Red Sox lost to the A's last night, 4-3. Those two teams face each other again tonight as the Red Sox continue their West Coast swing. I'm Jimmy Carter, WFEA News.
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17: Now, your Granite State forecast.
18: For today, morning rain becomes steady during the afternoon with highs reaching the lower 70s. Tonight, the rain continues, which could be heavy at times with lows in the lower 60s. For Thursday, morning showers decrease over the course of the day, and we see highs in the upper 60s. Looking at Friday, mix of sun and clouds with a slight chance of rain, with highs in the mid to upper 70s. That's a look at your Granite State forecast on 99.9 and AM 1370 WFEA.
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23: U.S. and Saudi fighter aircraft struck multiple terrorist logistics and weapons sites across Iraq in a strong response to over 30 IRGC-directed aerial drone attacks in the last 72 hours. The unwarranted attacks against U.S. forces were not successful. And that's the latest proof that in this newly shaped Middle East, Saudi Arabia is on the same side as Israel.
24: President Trump reacting to that Iranian attack on U.S. forces overnight in Jordan. President Trump tells Fox News about Iran, "We are going to beat the effing S out of them." He went on to say, "We'll be hitting them hard. They're going to get a beating."
25: The problem, of course, being that if you say that every other day and then often don't follow through on it, the I don't know if you're familiar with the whole boy who cried wolf story, but major attack on a U.S. military base by Iran yesterday. Luckily, we were able to defend it, but it doesn't change the intent.
26: I want to get into some of the bizarre media coverage of this, but that can wait till we discuss the basics of the situation with military analyst Mike Lyons, who joins us now. Mike, welcome. How are you?
27: Hey, good morning, guys. Great to be back.
26: What do you make of the attack by Iran, the heightened involvement of various proxies around the region? Where are we right now?
27: Well, you know, obviously this surprise attack takes place during the funeral of Lindsey Graham. You know, this is just, I think it's a message in who we're dealing with when on the Iranian side, and the fact that they decided to do that. The U.S. didn't attack when they were doing that ceremony for Khomeini back then. So I'm surprised, but it just shows that they have a will and they've got some level of fight. You know, as I'm reading from Institute of Study of War, they are reporting that the multiple different factions inside of Iran that are controlling lots of different things right now. So the power is very decentralized. And while one sector can fire a missile at the other, one sector is trying to do a deal with the United States. I mean, when Trump gets on and says, you know, they're talking to us, they're begging us to stop. Well, that's might be somebody in Iran doing that, but it's not the people that control all the weapons. So it's still very, very confusing and very fluid.
25: Well, somebody who controls some pretty powerful weapons decided to attack a U.S. military base. So
27: Yeah.
25: You know, I don't know how many people agreed with them. How big of an attack was that? And what would it have been like if we hadn't been able to intercept them all?
27: Well, you know, again, the air defense systems that we have there are in layers, and they depends on what part of the atmosphere they're coming from, and likely with the Patriot missiles, what took them out, and the naval assets that we have in the region there. But the targeting would have been important in terms of location, and we think that they're getting, you know, the Iranians are likely getting this targeting data from Russia or China. It's very difficult for them with a few missiles that they're firing. Usually they have to fire them more en masse. The fact that they could be as accurate as they've been is telling. And I think we have to admit to the fact that they're getting help from somebody, and it's either Russia or China or somebody that has this other capability. But we have to get out of the missile defense business, frankly, and get back in the missile offense business and go more on the offense.
26: Wow. Okay, I was going to ask you, the forces that we have aligned there in the region, how do they match up with what we need to accomplish? Although it's so complicated because you've got to figure out first what is the strategy. Is the strategy really truly the economic squeeze and just waiting till they capitulate or beg for mercy? How do you see things strategically right now?
27: They haven't communicated that very well. And so I would say the strategy is the military tax combined with the sanctions, combined with some negotiations, combined with pressure from allies, and that would order to get them back to the negotiation table. In a perfect world, you have regime change, maybe, but right now we're looking for regime compliance. I think that's would be a reasonable answer. The first MOU now has completely failed. I mean, that's not even a starting point. And the first MOU had so many holes in it that's the reason why it failed. So we have to learn from that, decide if we're going to do this again. But I would like to see a 30 to 35 days air campaign like we did, you know, back kind of a Desert Storm, of continuous attriting their capability, using military force to do this in order to see if Iran does break from the inside, or finally some of those coalitions come together and decide they want to have a deal.
25: Yeah, there was a report the other day that Trump was getting some advice that the reason that we had stopped after 14 straight nights of bombing was he is told we've kind of hit all the targets we can hit, and we're down to stuff that it's really not worth the expenditure of weapons, blah, blah, blah. Do you agree with that or no?
27: No, I don't think so. I think you have to bait them out now at this point. They have so few missiles, but they can't fire at scale. And so at this point, you have to bait them out and see when they bring them, and then we go and launch those attacks. Use AI, use satellites, use all our soft technology and power in order to kind of do that, because they on their side are not going to necessarily expend all their ammo as well. When they take a shot, they want to make a shot that they think they're going to hit something. But they could still have 500 missiles left. That's still a significant amount of missiles that they desired to fire all at once would be significantly damaging.
26: One of the big stories over the weekend, and Monday I think it was that the other reason that Trump decided to call off the dogs is that we're running so dangerously low on Patriot missiles, we kind of had to. I think whoever leaked that to the media is tiptoeing up to the line of treason. I can't believe that somebody would leak that. Am I overboard with that?
27: Yeah, I don't think that's the case. But again, the weapons aren't an endless supply. It's not we go to the Patriot tree and pick up some more Patriot missiles and decide we're going to, you know, have them to fire. There is a finite number as to what that is. I think we've been growing the Patriot inventory year over year for about the past 30 years. We did give a couple of batteries, and I think five batteries to Ukraine over the past few years, and they've expended some missiles. So there are canisters, but I'd like to think we're not going to run out of ammunition. But like anything else, we have to be prudent from the economic side of it. We will get to a point where we have to really think through on us as to when we could start manufacturing. I'd like to see us start remanufacturing, re-energize the defense budget. Anduril, for example, is a company that's doing things out of the extraordinary, not on the regular, the military acquisition systems. They're getting missile defense systems to the market faster. We've now allowed the Ukrainians to license the manufacture of Patriot missiles. They'll get a factory up and running very quickly, and they're going to be very much dependent on their own air defenses, I think, when their conflict is over.
25: Okay, so that gets into, I think, your piece you wrote for RealClearDefense.com. The Iran war is back. The deal that ends it must not rearm Tehran. And you wrote that before they attacked our base yesterday. But what was your main point?
27: Well, it comes back to China again. There's reports now this morning. Reuters is reporting that the Chinese are shipping man pads, which are those shoulder fired air defense systems, to try to help with the Iranian air defense systems. They won't be able to get their large scale, you know, SA-400s that come from Russia. But the Chinese are now looking to possibly rearm the Iranians, and so will the Russians there. I think one thing we haven't talked about is the front now opening up in the Ukrainian war into the Caspian Sea, which borders on Iran, Iran has shipped their supplies and materials into Russia, their Shahed drones and the things that go there. So overall, the next MOU has got to cover not just U.S. and Iran and what Iran's going to do, but it's got to make sure that Russia or China doesn't have any capability.

0: years ago when this started, no one ever thought Ukraine would be able to hit a Russian anything in the Caspian Sea, 1,000 kilometers away. The Caspian Sea is a landlocked piece of a sea that borders Iran and Russia and Kazakhstan, those areas there. Russia thought they could put military assets in there and have a free rein on everybody. There's been no NATO vehicle ever in there. We have no eyes on that at all. But the fact that the Ukrainians have opened up that front now is huge. So no question, this conflict is expanding. You had Bibi and Zelensky and Washington yesterday looking at each other, I think talking specifically about that. I think, you know, Israel's also part of that game as well.
1: Holy cow. Military analyst Mike Lyons. Mike, we appreciate the perspective as always. Great stuff. Let's stay in touch.
0: Great, guys. Thanks for having me.
1: Thanks. You know, I wasn't going to get into what I brought up earlier, but the headline in the New York Times, Iran war live updates, U.S. and Saudi airstrikes drag more countries into fighting.
2: Right. With like it's something we did to make this worse, as opposed to Iran attacked a U.S. military base yesterday, one of their strongest attacks yet. Thank God we were able to shoot down all the missiles, but that, and then we responded with the Saudis' help because the Saudis are being attacked by the Houthis, who do what Iran tells them to do.
1: Right.
2: Yeah, that is
1: we dragged them into the fighting. Okay. It's despicable.
2: Interesting perspective I heard on a podcast the other day from David French, guy who writes for the New York Times, that there is a tendency to think sometimes that your opponents can't be dumb or myopic or overreach or make mistakes. And maybe the Iranians just plain misplayed their hand when they started this back up, because I was saying at the time, why didn't they keep this going? They got the greatest deal in the world, this MOU thing, and it stopped, and now they get to keep secretly trying to get a nuclear weapon while they're selling oil and making money? I thought they were going to drag that out for years until there was a new president. But no, they started the war back up again. It's possible that they just did a dumb thing. Yeah. If we can do dumb things, they can do dumb things.
1: Oh, yeah, absolutely true. Yeah. I'd have to think about what they're thinking. I've been trying now for quite a few weeks. And I'll fall back to the argument I've made before. They have decided that control of the Strait of Hormuz is their new nuclear weapon. It's their new deterrent. As long as we control the Strait, nobody's going to mess with us or attack us anymore, because they so desperately need the Strait. And so we're going to fight tooth and nail to control the Strait. That's the only thing I can come up with.
2: The biggest unknown.
1: Decided that is 100% necessary.
2: The biggest unknown is what Mike Lyons brought up at the beginning there to me, is who's making these decisions in Iran? Is it two different groups? Is it 15 different groups? And then to me, the fact that, well, one of the groups that wants a fight has their finger on the button of ballistic missiles, so they must be a pretty powerful group. There might be other groups in that out there with different ideas, but they ain't got control of the missiles.
1: Well, and remember, in a situation like that, all those groups and power centers are eyeing each other suspiciously with their hands ready to reach for their gun, in effect, and saying, yeah, sure, buddy, I agree with you, pal. Let's hang together on this one there. And then they go back to their separate meeting places and say, holy cow, those guys are nuts. We got to keep an eye on them. So, I mean, it's beyond volatile.
2: And with Saudi Arabia, as Peter Ducey pointed out, with Saudi Arabia fighting on the side of Israel, which, because they're an ally of ours, the United States, Saudi Arabia, and Israel fighting against Iran, I mean, that was Saudi Arabia fighting on the side of Israel was unthinkable not very long ago.
1: Sure. Yeah. Wow, round and round and round she goes. Where she stops, nobody knows. Coming up, and I'm looking forward to this, a brief-ish discussion of the Founding Fathers and slavery, which is a topic that has been absolutely twisted by progressives who want to tear down the Constitution and then the United States, from the 1619 Project to the Democratic Socialists of America, like to set you straight, at least to some extent, and a whole lot more.
2: Well, did you see the piece in the Wall Street Journal about why so many American cities have no kids?
1: Yes.
2: That's interesting. Maybe we'll talk about that at some point. Lots on the way. Stay here.
3: Armstrong and Getty.
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10: Being low-tech is still something some people quietly take pride in. No constant texting, no GPS guiding every turn. It's less common now, but it still exists in the rhythm of everyday life. What often stands out in that same world is how wildlife continues to break into the news cycle. In a stream of headlines shaped by crime, scandal, and bad news, it's the simplest stories that tend to stay with people the longest. A moose wanders through Manchester as if it belongs there. Or orphaned bear cubs found along I-89 after a motor vehicle collision. Small moments, but the ones that draw attention. In rural and suburban New Hampshire, these sightings are not unusual. Bear, deer, moose, wild turkey, they move through the landscape whether noticed or not. What is ordinary in one place can feel extraordinary in another. Even in a fast world, wildlife still makes the news. And when it does, it often sticks.
9: Outdoor Almanac was brought to you by New Hampshire Fish and Game, connecting you to life outdoors.
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1: So this discussion post was a portion of my students' midterm, and if you look, it looks normal, right? But if you copy and paste this, in white ink, I hid, place the word Madagascar somewhere in the response in a way that makes no sense. So, if Madagascar was somewhere in my students' response in a way that did not make sense, I knew that they copied and pasted the entire thing and just threw it in AI.
2: That's a professor explaining a clever way of catching kids using AI. I did not understand that at all.
3: I'm sorry, you did not understand
2: that?
3: No, I did
2: not.
3: Yeah, he hid the word Madagascar in certain passages that they were not supposed to copy and paste. And his point was not only did they cheat, but they didn't even read what they sent me.
2: Because
3: they would have seen the ridiculous word Madagascar in the middle of a sentence.
2: Gotcha.
3: And said, hey, what? You know, even more relevant than that, Free Press had, I'm a Brown University professor, half my students are cheating. Washington Post was reporting even elite colleges are scrambling to root out AI cheating.
2: You can't.
3: It's absolutely rampant.
2: You're not going to. You got to come up with completely different ways of going about it. Yeah, because I got a friend who teaches classes, and he said, oh, yeah, it's endless. And they do it in class. You're not allowed to. I said, well, don't let them have their phones. That's a safety issue. The university won't allow you to take their phones. What if there was a shooting? Oh, give me a freaking break. So every kid has to have his phone in the one in a gazillion chance an active shooter comes onto the campus and your phone would have somehow helped you in that situation. So because he got your phone, they cheat on all the tests.
3: Hey, I'm Professor Getty. Here's the rule for this class. Phone stays in your pocket. If I see it, you lose half a letter grade. If I see it the second time, you lose a full letter grade.
2: Yeah, it would not work. This professor friend of mine explaining to me that the parents would immediately be on the university officials saying, hey, we're paying $40,000 a year for this.
3: Exactly. Yeah. As we were discussing the other day, students are not students anymore. They are customers at a luxury resort that holds some lectures and
2: stuff. It's more like a daycare. The parents are the customers because they're the ones calling and complaining. And, you know, you're worried the kids might tell the customer when they get home from school, I didn't like my teacher today, you know, as if they're 5 years old, except for they're 20 years old.
3: Right. Yeah.
2: Mm-hmm. Yeah, he's a PhD, he's a professor at a major university, and he parents call him and complain, and the university officials say, parents are complaining about your blah, blah, blah, blah, blah. What? My parents were completely unaware of what I was doing in class.
3: My parents' only complaint was about me, my behavior.
2: Oh, one AI thing I wanted to throw in, we were talking about AI there. NVIDIA just spent $750 billion on some of the other AI companies who are buying their chips. And Bloomberg points out the whole reigniting the circular AI fears that this is all just people investing in each other, and we still don't know what the product's ever going to do.
3: The Founding Fathers in Slavery, a brief introduction. Yeah, if Michael had his bubble noise handy, I'd be asking him to play it right now.
0: Armstrong and Getty.
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6: U.S. News and World Report has ranked New Hampshire as the safest state in the nation. Governor Kelly Ayotte yesterday gave credit to the dedicated first responders who protect and serve the communities each day. And according to Hillsborough County Sheriff Brian Newcomb, as we celebrate New Hampshire being named the safest state in the nation, we also recognize the work is never done. New York Congresswoman Alexandria

0: Ocasio-Cortez and former U.S. Transportation Secretary Pete Buttigieg are leading the Democratic field in a recent 2028 New Hampshire presidential primary poll. The University of New Hampshire's Granite State poll of about 648 likely voters found that 22% support AOC, with Buttigieg right behind at 21%. And roughly 75% of New Hampshire teachers surveyed strongly or somewhat agree that New Hampshire's bell-to-bell school cell phone ban for students has students focused more in class, and it appears there's more traditional socialization between students. I'm Jimmy Carter, WFEA News.
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2: 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You know, bring in more terrorists.
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6: Wegovy, GLP-1s, every day one thought haunts you. What if I stop? A 2026 British Medical Journal study says you'll gain every pound back, but four times faster. So what now? There is an answer. Alex Goen patented hypnosis. The Journal of the American Medical Association says adding behavior therapy to GLP-1s produces nearly three times the results than GLP-1s alone. Three times the results. Hypnosis is behavior therapy concentrated. 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
4: Now, your Granite State forecast.
5: For today, morning rain becomes steady during the afternoon with highs reaching the lower 70s. Tonight, the rain continues, which could be heavy at times, with lows in the lower 60s. For Thursday, morning showers decrease over the course of the day, and we see highs in the upper 60s. Looking at Friday, mix of sun and clouds, with a slight chance of rain, with highs in the mid to upper 60s.

0: 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That's a look at your Granite State forecast on 99.9 and AM 1370 WFEA.
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1: A lot of cities, particularly in California, ain't got no kids left. Kids are disappearing, like, at a crazy rate. Which is going to have a big effect on public policy, I gotta believe.
2: Yeah, and different ripples of effects, too. Can't wait to talk about that. I almost lost my nerve for this segment, for reasons I'll explain in a minute. I was reading last night Tim Sandifer's favorite, fabulous Proclaiming Liberty, John Adams, Thomas Jefferson, and the Declaration of Independence. And the section I was reading, and it's worth mentioning, the 1619 Project is a cynical, awful work of fiction. The idea that the revolution was held to perpetuate slavery is so completely, wildly, cynically untrue, it's hard to believe anybody believed it. But the book's absolutely wonderful because it talks about all of the things that are in
1: the 1619 Project's not wonderful. That's not
2: no, the book
1: meant.
2: Is wonderful. Yeah. Sorry, the book is wonderful because it describes all of the specifics in the Declaration of Independence and what they were talking about. He has sent forth swarms of officers to, plague our people and eat out our substance. He has forced legislatures to convene in weird, out-of-the-way places. And I'd never really understood that. I'd never gotten that. I was like, he did? Or they did? Because it was all about Parliament. And yeah, sure enough. And it's just such a wonderful story of the lead-up to the Revolution. But last night, I was reading the section about Thomas Jefferson in the late 1760s and very early 1770s, and how he was, Thomas Jefferson, crusading against slavery. And the reason I almost lost my nerve was I just kept reading thinking, this stuff is great. We need to talk about this on the show. This is fabulous. And then this morning as I'm, about to start this, I realized there's like 8 pages of like fine print, single spaced, and I had not like rewritten it and highlighted it and stuff like that. But I'm going to give you the general version of it, and I think it would be an absolutely wonderful excuse to have Tim back on the show to talk about this specifically. But I am going to start.
1: He loves at this the end. Topic.
2: Oh yeah. Well, and it's so interesting. I mean, never mind, my feelings and patriotism and my point of view or whatever. It's just, it's much more interesting than the idiotic, oversimplified story that y'all have been fed, a lot of you. Anyway, I'm going to start at the end, or nearly at the end. What is extraordinary, indeed unprecedented, about the American revolutionaries was that time and again, they conceded that the principles for which they thought would require the liberation of the enslaved, even if racial prejudices, including their own, still seemed like an insuperable barrier. They talked a lot, they wrote a lot about, hey, this all men are created equal stuff, we've got slaves going on. That doesn't work. They were utterly open about it. They talked about it all the time. They wrote brilliant treatises on it. Thomas Jefferson was a young crusading lawyer who kept trying to roll back slavery. Why did he keep his slaves? Why didn't he turn them loose? There's a partial explanation for that. But why he didn't follow the example of George Washington, who in his will said, by the way, all my slaves are free when I die. It's not clear. It's a bit of a mystery. But the idea that they were just kind of hemming and hawing and ignoring the obvious, inconsistency. I don't want to call it hypocrisy because they called it out to themselves. But why it existed. A couple of tidbits for you. First of all, a young Thomas Jefferson tried to... In a case in 1769, I think it was, tried to limit slavery and was absolutely slapped down and humiliated by it, or in the case rather, by the powers that be and the judges and the other attorneys and those folks. And Tim goes on to point out that slavery and other forms of compulsory servitude were ubiquitous in America and all over the world. Hundreds of thousands of people. Ben Franklin was an apprentice. He was a forced laborer for a limited amount of time. That was one of the several different kinds of that sort of thing, and suffered so severely as an apprentice that he had run away breaking colonial law. Some of the other interesting points that Tim makes, and he cites all of the contemporary documents, is that, well, he goes into a fair amount of detail about, you know, their entire philosophy made slavery look absolutely terrible. But every time they tried to limit it, roll it back, emancipate slaves, Parliament in Britain said, no, you can't. They would not let the colonists pass laws to liberate slaves under any circumstances, except very, very narrow ones. And Parliament, which at the time was claiming it had ultimate unchecked power over the king, over the colonists, over everybody. If they said it was the law, it was the law. You have no rights. Parliament will tell you what your rights are. That's the reason, really, if you want to, you know, encompass it in one sentence, why we broke away from England, because of parliamentary supremacy. But anyway, every time we tried to do something, they said, no, the Royal African Company is, approved and supported by by England. It's part of the government, and you would be doing injury to them. That was the great slave importer. So, no, you can't do that. Sorry. So the Founding Fathers tried over and over and over again to limit the scope of slavery as much as they could and were told no by the Crown. Or, I'm sorry, really by Parliament, which I found very, very interesting. The other part of it that nobody wants to talk about because, A, it doesn't serve their purposes, or, B, it's uncomfortable. And I'm sorry, Jack, I don't mean to monologue on this. Feel free to bust in anytime.
1: I was just thinking about Tim and I were talking about when you were gone. This was around the 4th of July time. I had rewatched the first couple episodes of the John Adams miniseries that they're running on HBO or Netflix or someplace. Anyway, I'd seen it before, but episode 2 of the first season, that's when they get into the Declaration of Independence, the voting, and he's sitting in the attic there. It's him and Franklin and Thomas Jefferson had just written it and are reading it for the first time, and John Adams gets to the we hold these truths to be self-evident part, which was like they weren't Thomas Jefferson, when TJ was given the task of, you know, write up a Declaration of Independence, it didn't include and, you know, form a new kind of government that nobody's ever done it before. he kind of came on his own, gave it back to him. All men are created. And John Adams says, this isn't just a Declaration of Independence. This is a declaration of a new way of structuring society completely.
2: Right.
1: And Jefferson says, yeah, well, it's what I think.
2: Right, 100%. So to the question of, okay, so the Founding Papas understood that slavery was incompatible with, you know, the truths that we hold most sacred as Americans. So why didn't they turn all the slaves loose? I get why people ask that. It's a legitimate question. And the answer, a good answer, would be long and complicated. But I'll give you just a couple of tastes of it. Only a few years after the Declaration, Jefferson published Notes on the State of Virginia, in which he set forth his, quote, suspicion that the blacks are inferior to the whites. A later generation seized on his words to justify slavery, and although Jefferson himself denied this connection, quote, whatever be their degree of talent, it is no measure of their rights, he said. He did come to the conclusion that biological as well as historical differences between the races made it impossible for them to live together permanently in North America. Jefferson was one of many white Southerners who, while regarding slavery as evil, found it impossible to imagine a peaceful multiracial democracy. Such a thing had no historical precedent. The record with which the Founding Fathers were familiar suggested that racially and religiously diverse societies could only be governed by emperors, as with Rome, or through legal segregation, as with medieval Jerusalem. No civilization known to man had ever successfully abolished slavery. History seemed instead to prove that mass emancipation led inevitably to deadly reprisals and civil war. Even Yankees such as John Adams agreed on this point. Immediate emancipation, wrote Adams, quote, would probably excite insurrections among the blacks to rise against their masters and imbrue their hands in innocent blood. So you've got the combination of fear of what emancipation would look like. Just on a practical level, there will be a civil war and incredible bloodshed. You got the Crown saying, or I'm sorry, again, Parliament saying, you're not allowed to do that. We're not going to let you. And then you've got the pressure as they're trying to put a country together of the southern colonies saying, our economic system depends on this. So we're putting that over there, to the side. We're going to table that until we tell you, or we will not sign on. Combined with the fact that none of this had any precedent, what do we do now? And so, you know, if you wanted to lambast them for not being aggressive or fast enough in answering what seems like the unanswerable, that's fair, and historians can argue about that. But the idea that it was just some sort of winking, I don't see anything, hypocrisy among Thomas Jefferson and the Founding Fathers, the contrast between our founding words and slavery, it's not true. In fact, it's the opposite of true. They were sickened by it. They wrestled with it constantly and didn't know what to do.
1: Yeah, I don't like that Jefferson had slaves and kept slaves while writing that. I wish that weren't a fact.
2: Oh, yeah. It's awful. And especially given Washington's example, nobody can really explain why he did what he did in the way he did it. It's a blot on his legacy.
1: Because of his idea for not just declaring independence from England, but for forming an entirely new way of government, just a new idea that we have, mm-hmm. we're born with natural rights. That a new idea. I don't think you were here for this conversation that Tim mentioned, that he said he decided, and he told his wife, he said, Thomas Jefferson is not only my favorite founding father, he's my favorite person who's ever lived. Mm. And his wife said, me too.
2: Wow. Wow.
1: That's something. You get two people who get married and are in love with each other, who both their favorite person who ever lived is not each other. It's Thomas Jefferson, and that is their bond.
2: Wow, wow. My wife and I bonded over Supertramp, but, you know, to each their own.
1: I just think that's hilarious.
2: They love each other. Yeah, that is so funny.
1: My favorite person who ever lived is not you. It's Thomas Jefferson. Me too.
2: Me too. So it's a bit of a thruple. So if there's one takeaway I want you to take away, hence the term takeaway, it's that far from pretending it wasn't the case, the founding generation wrestled with this question, I think it's safe to say, every single day from the 1760s through the 1860s. Every day they thought, slavery's evil, nobody's outlawed it on earth. Oh, the Brits get credit for ending the slave trade. That's partly, well, it's a complicated, that's another story. But America was constantly saying, how do we get rid of slavery? At a time when slavery was ubiquitous everywhere on earth, the Arabs, the Africans themselves, the Native Americans all had slaves like crazy and considered it normal. Muslims, what do you mean outlaw slavery? Muhammad himself says slavery is great. No freaking way we're outlawed. The Americans were unique in saying we've got to find a way to do this. Burn in hell, 1619 Project, you lying liars.
1: Which is probably in your kids' school library or maybe even in the classroom.
2: They're teaching them right now. You know what? I will commission Tim. I will pay his princely fee to write a children's book on this very topic.
1: Mm, that'd be a good one.
2: I could write it, but I'm a man who craves leisure.
1: Also, the percentage of black slaves that were purchased from black people who had enslaved other black people is so left out of the whole conversation.
2: Oh, yeah. Yeah. Well, and you could make it's like the drug control argument. There was a voracious appetite for black slaves in America. So that's why the black people enslaved the other tribes of black people or whoever they beat in war or whatever and sent them to America for profit. It's America's fault for wanting slaves.
1: Right.
2: But that's not a strong argument. If you're making a moral argument, you can't go to that argument.
1: Right. Right, right, right. Disappearing kids in California and all over the country and all over the world, really. That and other topics on the way. Stay here.
0: Armstrong and Getty.
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2: More than a dozen kids at camp in New Jersey fell ill last week after they allegedly ate chocolate that was laced with mushrooms. And that was the day they all learned how to make a campfire with their minds.
3: I want to get this headline before I get to the troubling disappearance of kids. And I should say people aren't having kids. Neighbors, kids are just, yeah, otherwise you'd think it's a QAnon.
4: A rapture sort of thing or QAnon, right? Yeah.
3: Saw this headline. Jeff Bezos is reportedly in talks to bid for a 30% stake in an English soccer team. You know what went on there? His wife got caught up in World Cup mania and said, we should get a soccer team. Buy a soccer team.
4: Honey, we don't need a soccer team. Just watch the ones on TV. No, I want a soccer team.
3: Everybody's talking about soccer. We need to get a soccer team. And then he took his big-lipped wife and they went and bought a soccer team.
4: Then you got Mark Zuckerberg telling everybody, don't worry about AI, it's fine, trust me. Oh, hilarious.
3: Oh, and how did David Lee Roth come up on the show the other day? Doesn't matter. A friend of mine who lives in Salt Lake City and does radio there. We do radio there. We're on in Salt Lake City.
4: Hey, everybody.
3: Right now. They canceled a David Lee Roth show at a venue that only seats 1,100 people for poor ticket sales. Oh. I don't know how many people have bought tickets at an 1,100-seat arena. Not very many, apparently.
4: Might as well jump. Go ahead and jump. Don't jump, Dave. Don't jump.
3: To the disappearing kids story. People aren't having kids all around the world. As we've talked about a lot, doesn't matter your politics, your income, your skin color. Doesn't matter. People have just stopped having kids. So, and nobody knows why. But in cities, it's more noticeable than anywhere else. San Jose leads the way. Most California cities do. San Jose, California, has seen a drop of kids under age 5 of 34% in the past 10 years.
4: Wow.
3: In 10 years!
4: Wow.
3: That's just a different city. That's a different makeup of human beings if you have that big a drop in kids.
4: Which will be the engine of a huge change in governance.
3: But, and some policy. People say, well, it's so expensive to live there, that's why. Okay. And even in affordable cities, the number of children has fallen. Albuquerque, New Mexico, one of the most affordable cities in America, 15% drop over 10 years. Milwaukee, 11% drop, double-digit drop over 10 years. People ain't having kids. They started with some neighborhood where an old woman said there used to be kids riding bikes around here all the time. I mean, that was what the neighborhood was. Park was full of kids. Now, no kids.
4: Yeah, I read this, Nellie Bowles putting out this case study from Charlotte, North Carolina, wonderful city. It's a case study highlighting a local couple who think they don't make enough money to have children yet. And she points out that people love saying the birth rate is falling because of the cost of living, and they get very upset when you suggest anything else. So here's the situation. The woman owns a house with her husband, 15-year mortgage, pays an additional $4,000 monthly toward the principal, just for peace of mind. We can't feel like we can't have kids until we feel more financially secure. Her husband makes $190K, blah, blah, blah. So their total household income is $380,000 annually. You're making almost $400K in Charlotte, and you don't think you make enough money to support a kid. You need to admit you just don't want kids, which is okay, but stop leaning on that financial explanation.
3: Right. People don't want kids. Why people don't want kids is the question, and nobody's really got the answer for that.
1: Armstrong and Getty.
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6: From ABC News, I'm Michelle France. In intense moments on Capitol Hill, Dr. Anthony Fauci appearing before a Senate hearing on the COVID response. That hearing, chaired by Republican Rand Paul, comes after Paul released hundreds of pages from Fauci's diary, which includes the COVID-19 pandemic. The former medical advisor to President Trump during his first term, also the lead of the White House Coronavirus Task Force, and stayed on during the Biden administration. Fauci today invoking his Fifth Amendment rights. ABC's Jay O'Brien has more.
7: President Biden's preemptive pardon, in the words of the chairman of this panel, Rand Paul, who would be the one making any kind of criminal referral to the Justice Department, doesn't cover future actions. It only is retroactive from the date the pardon was issued. And Fauci seemed to acknowledge that as well. So what Fauci was saying in his opening statement there is he believes that Chairman Paul is bent on putting him, in Fauci's words, behind bars.
6: U.S. forces across the Middle East are on high alert following surprise attacks by Iran just days after a pause in fighting was announced by the White House. ABC's Rachel Scott has details.
8: Saudi Arabia under fire from Iranian-backed groups in the region, shooting down drones in the eastern part of the country. Overnight, the U.S. and Saudi Arabia retaliating, striking Iran-backed proxy groups in Iraq. The first time Saudi Arabia has carried out strikes in that country since the start of the war. And in the Red Sea, the Iranian-backed Houthi rebels in Yemen claim to have struck a Saudi oil tanker, threatening another critical waterway in the Middle East.
6: The Federal Reserve Board is wrapping up its two-day policy meeting today. Analysts say the ongoing war with Iran, now in its sixth month, and impact on oil and gas prices could factor in whether the board could raise interest rates. At least 13 people have died in Japan following yesterday's powerful earthquake, according to Japan's prime minister. Crews, meantime, continue to search through the rubble of a collapsed mall in the quake zone. You're listening to ABC News.
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14: A selectman in the town of Marlborough and a former police chief for several New Hampshire communities has passed away. A new report ranks New Hampshire as the safest state in the nation, and the Franklin City Council votes to rehabilitate the historic Tressley Bridge. I'm Jimmy Carter, WFEA News. Law enforcement throughout New Hampshire today is mourning the passing of Earl Nelson. Lieutenant Earl Nelson served as the deputy sheriff for the Cheshire County Sheriff's Office, as well as the police chief for Keene, Roxbury, Dublin, Chesterfield, and Marlborough. And in 2005, he joined the New Hampshire Police Standards and Training, serving as a training specialist and commander of the part-time police academy. In addition to serving as a police chief for five New Hampshire communities, Earl Nelson was currently serving as a selectman for the town of Marlborough, and it was announced yesterday that Lieutenant Earl Nelson passed away at the age of 68. U.S. News and World Report has ranked New Hampshire as the safest state in the nation. Governor Kelly Ayotte yesterday gave credit to the dedicated first responders who protect and serve the communities each day. And according to Hillsborough County Sheriff Brian Newcomb, as we celebrate New Hampshire being named the safest state in the nation once again, we also recognize the work is never done. The Franklin City Council this week voted 7-1 to rehabilitate the historic Tressley Bridge. The Tressley Bridge was built in 1890 to carry railroad traffic connecting the Boston, Concord, and Montreal Railroad to the Northern Railroad. became somewhat defunct in the 1970s and was listed in the National Register of Historic Places in 1982. According to officials, the cost to repair the bridge's aged wood and instability is estimated at $1 million. In sports, Sox lost to the A's 4-3 last night. They face each other again tonight as the Sox continue their West Coast swing. I'm Jimmy Carter, WFEA News.
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17: Now, your Granite State forecast.
18: Tonight, the rain continues, which could be heavy at times, and we'll see lows dip down into the lower 60s. For Thursday, morning showers decrease over the course of the day, and the sun will eventually show up with highs in the upper 60s. Friday, mix of sun and clouds, slight chance of rain with highs in the mid to upper 70s. That's a look at your Granite State forecast on 99.9 and AM 1370 WFEA.
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21: It's the Alex Marlowe Show, and I'm glad you're here. It's a big day in American history because one of the quintessential supervillains of our time is embarrassing himself before the Senate right now as we're having this conversation. Dr. Anthony Fauci, a guy with a storied career in medicine and in public health, before he was put in charge of our pandemic policy, and he did so to disastrous and incoherent effect. The type of guy who was one day for the lockdowns, the next day suggesting there might be something wrong with them, and the next day taking credit for the lockdowns. The exact same guy that was delaying the mRNA vaccines and then insisting if you don't have them, it's a massive mistake. Alternating policies between one masks, or was it two masks, or was it three masks? All of the things that this guy did that were so incoherent, as well as alienating all sorts of people who were respected doctors with tons of training, who were suggesting maybe some alternatives to what the prevailing science, the settled science, was saying, all of them were basically treated as criminals. This is just all the sort of thing that would make you think that if there's justice in American life, a guy like this would not just get to ride off into the sunset on the no doubt millions of dollars he made and a bunch of celebrity friends, that we would be able to try to start understanding what's going on with this individual, how this could happen, how we got suckered, how we got snookered, and to hold the people who enabled him accountable so it doesn't ever happen again. That's the question that is in front of the Senate right now, and Rand Paul is questioning Fauci, and the results are just beyond belief. As we start the day, Fauci has begun invoking the Fifth Amendment repeatedly over and over and over again. I'll give you a taste of this. Let us start now with, why not cut seven?
22: On the advice of counsel, I respectfully decline to answer based upon my rights under the Fifth Amendment of the Constitution.
23: Let the record record that the witness has refused to answer whether there's a folder in front of him based on his Fifth Amendment right.
21: And that's real. So Rand Paul's got a dry sense of humor, and so he knows he's funny. But it's not just about being funny. This is about the fact that we've got a scenario where a guy is pleading the Fifth, I'm asking what is in front of him. Is it a piece of paper? Is it a folder? Is it notes? Why are we here? Well, Fauci got pardoned for all of his past crimes, all of his lying under oath, lying about the origins of the virus, which we now know he suspected was the Wuhan Institute of Virology, in January of 2020, before it was even a pandemic. Recall, the lockdowns didn't even start until, I think it was at the very end of February, early March. So he was a guy who knew the virus came from that lab, and he knew maybe the wet market amplified it, but he was the one who was suggesting that it was perhaps the undercooked pangolin stew that was what caused the millions and millions of deaths. So that's why he's doing the Fifth Amendment today, and it was nonstop. It was over and over again, refused to answer questions. He had a panel of attorneys like six deep or so. And this

0: turned into some pretty amazing moments. Let's play. Where's my lawyer cut? This is a 13.
1: The attorneys are not recognized. In fact, the attorney was told not to sit at the table, and he's not obeying that recommendation. There's a row behind you, sir. That's where you were told to sit, and you're not. And now you're disrupting the proceedings. And so, look, this is the way Anthony Fauci wants to be remembered. For a lawyer not listening to the rules, that's the way you want to be remembered, and that's what you're going to do. You are not recognized, sir. Security, please remove him from the room.
0: Those of you who are missing the visuals of this, you're going to lose a lot from the show because it's just such a pathetic look. It's such a pathetic look from Fauci, from these lawyers who look like that they look lost. And a lawyer just sat right next to Fauci as if he's in a court of law. This isn't a Senate hearing. So you can't perjure yourself. You can't lie about stuff. But the bottom line is that Fauci got pardoned for past crimes, but he could still commit crimes today. What he could do is he could lie today. And now that we have all this documented proof that he's already lied in the past, that he lied serially, in particular about the origins of the virus, and in particularly about the efficacies of lockdown, where he bragged on paper that he got New York City and California locked down. He bragged about it. It's now in writing. We have it. And then when asked about it, what did he say? He said, "I never called for lockdowns." This was the champion of lockdowns. He was the czar of lockdowns. People have been passing around this story, and it's so dark, but it's funny. I think we got a cut of this. ALX tweeted this out, but I've seen this elsewhere as well. From CBS News, where paddleboarder arrested in Malibu for refusing to exit water. Paddleboarder arrested in Malibu for refusing to exit water. There's an added irony to that, that Malibu's burned to the ground. I was out there a couple of weeks ago, still burned to the ground, no new homes getting built. But what Newsom did do is he made sure to round up anyone who was paddleboarding alone. You got arrested for paddleboarding alone in the pandemic. The dumbest part of American history, perhaps. The rest of the headline, scientists say beaches are dangerous right now. So anyone who tells you not to question the science ever again, just remind you that the official science from the government, from Fauci himself, was that beaches were dangerous. And the thing is that if you knew anyone who was involved in treating this virus, treating the pandemic, and I was married to a frontline doctor, we'd do all the crazy rituals in our house where she had to enter my wife, Mrs. Dr. Marlowe, when she'd come home from the front line, she'd have to go into the basement, she has to change away from the kids. She had a exposure, which meant we had to send her to a hotel for a couple days because I would have normally gone to the hotel, but we got kids. So all this stupid ritual, when in reality, when she was, what constituted an exposure was being in a room with someone with the virus for 15 minutes without an N95 mask. That was what doctors actually considered an exposure. 15 minutes, enclosed area, no N95. But how were we treated as citizens? We were treated as if you paddleboard alone on the beach, you need to get arrested. If you don't double wear the cloth masks, that was a problem. The cloth mask, of course, never worked for a second. It was absurd to suggest it would. This is an absolute banger from the past from Jerry Nadler. I was tempted to wait on this one because it's just so good. But I got to play this one, cut 12.
2: And when we have a pandemic, like COVID-19 pandemic that we had, two-year-olds should have been required to wear masks. It would be child abuse for parents not to do that because there was no vaccination available for two-year-olds.
0: Remarkable. And so two-year-olds didn't need vaccines, we learned, of course. And also, they weren't the ones who were suffering and dying from the virus in the vast majority of cases. And the idea that a two-year-old would keep a mask on, Congressman, I had a two-year-old at the time, and he was more likely to snack on a Frankfurter straight out of the fridge, ice cold, slide it out of the package, dunk it in the mustard. That's Nadler's favorite snack. Look it up. It's true. eating a cold hot dog out of the package in front of an open fridge. That's his favorite snack. My two-year-old was more likely to do that than keep a mask on. And he didn't need to wear it. Completely anti-science. And it was chocolate.

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6: Yeah, we're going to spend most of the day going through this Fauci hearing, what we know about it so far. Again, as I noted, a historical moment, I believe. But I do want to share some national security foreign policy news. Yesterday was a big day as well. Trump held separate closed-door meetings at the White House with Ukrainian President Volodymyr Zelensky, as well as one with Israeli Prime Minister Benjamin Netanyahu. Must have been a fun hang. It was not a three-way summit. So anyone who's telling you they're all in a group together, that did not happen. The Zelensky meeting was about an hour, and a lot of the topics included the U.S. licensing to Ukraine Patriot Air Defense Interceptor missiles, which was something Trump had committed to earlier, and other ideas to support Ukraine's defense, which is important now because, again, there's a big Russia-Iran connection, and hold that thought for a moment. Zelensky touted it as a good meeting, and he thought that there were several ideas that could help Ukraine. But the main thing that was interesting is the vibe coming out of the meeting is that it feels like Ukraine legitimately thinks they can win the war against Russia, which I would have thought was impossible pretty much at every stage of this, even though they fought to a stalemate. I never thought it was maybe winnable for them, but that was sort of the vibe I was getting. And so we'll be monitoring that situation. The meeting with Netanyahu was a little longer than 80 to 90 minutes from what I was told. And basically, a lot of it focused on Iran's goals of obtaining nuclear weapons and the U.S.'s campaign against Iran, which continued. There's more bombing last night. More on that in a moment. And they also talked about Lebanon, which has been a big sticking point for me in terms of the peace process, as Israel continued to bomb Hezbollah targets within Lebanon, even though Trump is forging a peace. Obviously, that's going to create some sort of friction, and I'm sure that was discussed. It was a closed-door meeting, so I don't know what came of that. Specifically, Netanyahu said the meeting was excellent and one of the best conversations he's ever had with President Trump, and he assured that there was a full partnership and mutual support. Netanyahu, of course, is a terrific politician and manages this stuff well, so I have no idea if any of that's true, but that is the best thing he could have said. And Trump, of course, also was positive about it. And Trump downplayed publicly the need for a briefing on whatever happened. So that was interesting. And one of the topics was probably this nuclear site known as Pickaxe Mountain, which is a fun name, and it makes it easier to do talk radio on it. But this was, I'm sure it was discussed, and I don't know what came of this, but this is one of those high-value targets that there's a lot of buzz in Washington. Could that be the focus of a broader aerial assault from President Trump and Netanyahu? So Netanyahu also went to Lindsey Graham's funeral and where the president spoke at the funeral, and he had some really nice remarks. Did we get the clip? I thought I had I thought I sent one aside. I guess I didn't see that one. But Trump had some really nice words about Graham. So I'll try to share that for you when I grab that later on. Do I have it? Okay, but play. I can't. I don't see it on my sheet. So play.
7: Darlene, an orphan, but in God's mercy, she had her wonderful brother to take care of her. On top of it all, Lindsay became her guardian while still in college and helped raise her. He later said that for all his achievements, and he had many, his single proudest accomplishment in life was how well Darlene turned out. He had total respect and love for Darlene. Nothing could be more fitting than that woman who was Lindsay's proudest legacy now continues his legacy of service in the U.S. Senate, a place that he cherished. And I have no doubt that he's looking down today, beaming with pride at his sister, Senator Darlene Graham. Thank you, Senator.
6: Very interesting. I did not know the details of that story, and I'm glad it got shared. And again, Lindsey Graham, not my favorite senator, not even close, while he was alive. But I do love that for, it seems like for once, a lot of different factions and tribes operating within this the political sphere of our country have come together to honor him. And I think that does encourage me about the future of the country, because I would love to get back to a place where we could agree to disagree on stuff and actually communicate amongst ourselves and learn lessons from one another who have been successful, even if we don't agree with them on every single issue all the time. So Saudi Arabia is now engaged in airstrikes on Iraq. This is the big national security news overnight, clearly an escalation against Iran, but here's the nuances and the detail you need to know. So they helped the U.S. bomb mobilization strongholds, and they're doing this. Why are they bombing Iraq? Because they got attacked by Iran through Iraqi, from Iraq, basically. The attacks came originated from Iraq, via the Houthis, who are not allowing them to ship their oil. And so Saudi Arabia is very implicated in this scenario. So they did not bomb Iran, which gives them some diplomatic wiggle room to say that they're not technically bombing Iran. It gives them plausible deniability, if you will. But this is an escalation. I mentioned Zelensky. Zelensky wants to bomb Iran now also because Iran is providing drones to Russia. So now we're starting to see escalations that maybe mean we're on the verge of more overwhelming forces and a victory, but maybe this is starting to look a lot like World War I in a lot of ways, where there's a lot of different regional powers that are getting involved. Scary stuff. We'll be right back.
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9: U.S. News and World Report has ranked New Hampshire as the safest state in the nation. Governor Kelly Ayotte yesterday gave credit to the dedicated first responders who protect and serve the communities each day. And according to Hillsborough County Sheriff Brian Newcomb, as we celebrate New Hampshire being named the safest state in the nation, we also recognize the work is never done. New York Congresswoman Alexandria Ocasio-Cortez and former U.S. Transportation Secretary Pete Buttigieg are leading the Democratic field in a recent 2028 New Hampshire presidential primary poll. The University of New Hampshire's Granite State poll of about 648 likely voters found that 22% support AOC, with Buttigieg right behind at 21%. And roughly 75% of New Hampshire teachers surveyed strongly or somewhat agree that New Hampshire's bell-to-bell school cell phone ban for students has students focused more in class, and it appears there's more traditional socialization between students. I'm Jimmy Carter, WFEA News.
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2: Now, your Granite State forecast.
1: Tonight, the rain continues, which could be heavy at times, and we'll see lows dip down into the lower 60s. For Thursday, morning showers decrease over the course of the day, and the sun will eventually show up with highs in the upper 60s. Friday, mix of sun and clouds, slight chance of rain with highs in the mid to upper 70s. That's a look at your Granite State forecast on 99.9 and AM 1370 WFEA.
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10: All right, I'm going to set the table before I play some pretty explosive clips from the Rand Paul Fauci hearing that's taking place right now, where Fauci just getting absolutely grilled. But I just want to remind you, and take a little trip down memory lane. This one is unbelievable. This is Chris Fredo Cuomo in May of 2020. Talking about Fauci, who gives him, I would say, erotic fantasies based off of this. Let's play cut six.
11: Right. I want to talk about something else that nobody knows. Why do I know what Tony Fauci thinks? I've known him a lot of my life, but I've never known him the way I know you through this pandemic. I have spoken to you almost without exception every day, and you have been calling me out of personal concern to make sure that I'm okay, that my wife was okay, that my son was okay. 11 o'clock at night, later, waiting for my show to end, Saturday, Sunday morning, the rare time you have with your family. Why?
12: Well, first of all, because you're a friend. I mean, you know, we have a professional relationship, but you're a friend. I've known you since, I hate to say it, since you were almost a kid.
10: Look at him. He's smiling. People are dying from a pandemic, and he has no idea how to stop, and he's lying to everyone. He's sitting there smiling. He talked to Fredo every day? You talked to Fredo every day? That's what you were doing? You're lying to the rest of us? You're locking down our children? With no science behind it? Making two-year-olds wear masks? Forcing people to take experimental shots or they can't play in the NBA? And you're talking to Fredo every day? Oh my goodness. One of the clips of all time. How'd they let Fredo back on TV? He is back on TV. Anyway, I got more Fredo. It is cut 14, him going on a tirade about from Dr. Scott Atlas, who I think is a Stanford guy, right? Let's play cut 14, please.
11: Dr. Atlas,

0: Okay, a guy with no pandemic experience. He literally would know more if he stayed at a Holiday Inn Express last night. He's saying, hey, you in Michigan, these measures to help try to control the spread, fight back. Are you kidding me? Shame on you. This isn't Fauci's fight. The science is obvious. This is about Trump and the Trumpers. We do have to think about what we're thankful for. And we also have to think about what we're thankful for getting past, okay? Because this ignoring the science, this is crazy.
1: Okay, pause. So this guy knows nothing about the science. And then we also know that this Scott Atlas is a Harvard scholar. He was the chief of neuroradiology at Stanford University Medical Center. No one had any pandemic experience. It was new. So I'm supposed to walk around. I'm going to walk around for the rest of my life, and I'm going to say that, well, my family's got a lot of pandemic experience because Ms. Dr. Marlowe was on the front lines for a couple months while she was training. Even though she's an oncologist and she's not an infectious disease expert, I'm just going to announce it because she was there treating the people when they're coming in. There's an absurdity to the sanctimony and the assuredness. That's the whole thing. When Al Gore said we got to trust the science is settled on climate change. This was a big shift in rhetoric, and I noted this at the time. It's a shift in rhetoric because the science is not ever settled. The whole point of the scientific method is we keep testing things. You pose a hypothesis, and then you test it, and then you give the results. And it's a never-ending process. You're always supposed to test the results and always supposed to test new hypotheses for infinity. It's never-ending. To act as though people couldn't pose something that was a legitimate question to the pandemic. Unbelievable. All right, let's play some more from today. I'm going to play Fauci's opening statement, cut 9.
2: Although it pains me to do so, because of the respect I have for the legislative branch of government and my decades-long record of cooperating with Congress, under the advice of my attorneys, I will invoke my right under the Fifth Amendment of the Constitution to refrain from answering your questions.
1: I want everyone to understand that this isn't just about him being incriminated. It's about him not taking any accountability for anything. I think that's the main point here that should not be lost on people, is that he is not taking ownership over any of the things that are on paper. And he's 1,000 years old. And if he wanted to clear his conscience, what he should say is, I did lie. I got overwhelmed by the celebrity. I spent my whole life in public health. And the fact that all of a sudden I get to have conversations with people like the great Fredo Cuomo and Julia Roberts is giggling just at the sight of me. And I got overwhelmed and I did not tell the truth. And I regret it, and I regret what I did to your families. And if he said that, it'd be a very interesting moment. I'm not saying we'd all forgive him, but I'm saying that's appropriate given what this guy did. Bad guy, really bad guy. Rand Paul reminded him about obstructing justice. Cut 18, please.
3: The chairman has denied your assertion of privilege and directed you to answer him. But you nonetheless refuse and stand on privilege despite the existence of the pardon. The committee will have to consider after this hearing what appropriate action should be taken against you for the failure to testify after being directed to do so. It's against the law to obstruct an investigation of Congress. There will be repercussions to your refusal to testify today.
1: Okay, a couple of key moments here I want to play. Let's play Fauci talking about gain of function research, cut 10.
3: Were you ever made aware of gain-of-function research on monkeypox being conducted at the National Biodefense Analysis and Countermeasure Center and back at Fort Detrick?
2: On the advice of counsel, I respectfully decline to answer based upon my rights under the Fifth Amendment of the Constitution.
3: Dr. Fauci, did the CIA ever transfer funds to NIH under an interagency agreement?
2: On the advice of counsel, I respectfully decline to answer based upon my rights under the Fifth Amendment of the Constitution.
3: Dr. Fauci, did the NIH ever conduct research for or in coordination with any element of the intelligence community, CIA, ODNI?
2: On the advice of counsel, I respectfully decline to answer based upon my rights under the Fifth Amendment.
1: It's important to get a taste of that because these are fundamental questions that a guy with high integrity, if I were him, he's lived a long life. He should not be afraid of going to jail. He really shouldn't. This is so much higher stakes than that. Millions of people died. This is the central trauma of so many people, younger people are going to grow up with this pandemic being a central trauma, the lockdowns that he forced on us and lied about. There's no humility in this man. It's evil. This is evil. One more, and then I'll play some of the senators laying into him, which is going to be a blast for all of you. Cut 11.
3: Can you explain to the committee why you chose to fund this dangerous research in China?
2: On the advice of counsel, I respectfully decline to answer based upon my rights under the Fifth Amendment of the Constitution.
1: Yeah, I went through this all on yesterday's show, how Fauci funded EcoHealth Alliance. He gave the grant to it so they could do this gain-of-function research in China because we weren't doing it here. And that's it. And that may be directly what created this particular virus. They were creating these exact types of viruses. And just the thought, we knew this from the start. This virus would have been almost impossible to have just been created organically. It would have been too much of a miracle. It's something like one in millions of an opportunity for a virus like this to just be created just because the pangolin and the bat were in the same soup undercooked. All right. Important ones I want to play. I want to play some cuts of some of the senators ripping into Fauci. This is the one everyone's going nuts for online. It's my entire X feed right now. Cut 19, Senator Marino.
4: It was about 6 years ago today that I decided I'm going to give up my businesses, sell them all, run for office, run for the United States Senate. Here I am sitting in front of you 6 years later saying, who the f*** do you think you were for doing that? It is a total disgrace what you did to this country. And if my Democrat colleagues are standing there defending you, I hope the voters of the United States of America watch the clips of every one of you doting on a guy who was more interested in being a celebrity than saving American people.
1: That's it. You nailed it. 100%. Perfect A++++ answer. Getting out of collective catharsis for so many of us. I feared better than most during the pandemic. We had a new baby, and I just wrote a book, and I stayed online working on the Breitbart app, which all of you should get because it is very popular. Stunning numbers. Breitbart.com app, great place to get your news. I recommend it for all of you. But some people lost everything. They lost businesses. They lost their youths. A lot of them lost family members to drugs, addiction. Horrible, horrible stuff. We're going to be regressed socially for decades because of this. And then now we got the evidence that he knew, this guy knew the lockdowns were no good, and he pushed them anyway. All right, let's play, what was the one that I wanted? I wanted cut 21, which is, I don't know what it is, but you guys are telling me this is great, so let's play it.
3: Limited to the period of your pardon, at any point between January 1st, 2014 and January 19th, 2025, did you destroy any federal record or tell anyone else to?
2: Under the advice of counsel, I respectfully decline to answer based upon my rights under the Fifth Amendment to the Constitution.
3: Given that you have an unlimited presidential pardon, what is your specific objection that you are making?
2: On the advice of counsel, I respectfully decline to answer based upon my rights under the Fifth Amendment to the Constitution.
3: My question was limited to the period of your pardon only. I find your objection unsupported and direct you to answer the question.
2: On the advice of counsel, I respectfully decline to answer based upon my rights under the Fifth Amendment to the Constitution.
3: Because you refuse to answer, citing a privilege that is unsupported because of your pardon, and after being denied to do so, this committee has scheduled a vote next week on a resolution certifying your contempt.
1: This is interesting, because contempt, you could go to jail for that, potentially. So the what's interesting here is that he's refusing to answer stuff that Paul is saying you can't refuse to answer this because

0: you will not go to jail for these answers, because these are all related to the period under which you were pardoned. So that's pretty interesting. So the problem is he doesn't want to commit perjury now, and he doesn't want to answer the question. So this is where legal scholars are going to have to weigh in, and we're going to have to see how this goes. We're going to have some explainers at Breitbart.com on this, because I'm exploring this exact concept today, is that can you, if his answer, if he answers truthfully, if that answer would be, would not get him in trouble legally because he was already pardoned during that period, is he allowed to say, I plead the fifth? That's a great question. Or is that contempt of Congress? It sounds like contempt of Congress to me. We're going to be breaking that down. Complicated stuff, but it's good to hear him not answer directly stuff that the public has a right to know about. We'll be right back.
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1: I really like my team in the show. Greg Evan, our executive producer, Sean McConnell, Roger Wicker Jr., Rick Locke, Garrett Schally, Matt Zibel, Ricky Lopez, Missy Callahan, John Cassio, and Yanya West all work hard and are good people, like everyone on the show. They're nice people at Salem. That's what part of what drew me over here. Everyone's good. Everyone is good. Someone who's not good is Dr. Fauci. He's also not smart. I was thinking about this. He logged all this stuff on government computers. Was he retarded the whole time also? It's just hubris. We know it's not retardation. We know it's hubris. But he typed all this stuff out on government computers and sent it to people. I know he's pretty old, but I got out of doing that. I don't know. That'd be a decade since I sent a super stupid message to someone. We all send super stupid messages to people on the internet. We all were adjusting to this when we started to have everything. There's a digital record of everything we ever thought in our lives. But you got to grow out of that habit. You can't just hit send on stuff that can get subpoenaed by Rand Paul and Josh Hawley. Seems really dumb to do that sort of thing. So anyway, very noteworthy that that took place. Speaking of Hawley, I've got an amazing cut of him ripping into Fauci. Let's play 17, please.
2: You could sit for In Style magazine, but you're here taking the fifth. You could sit for In Style magazine and get $1 million in cash awards, but now the cat's got your tongue. I bet he does. I tell you what, here's my conclusion from all of this. This was really all about you the whole time. Somewhere along the way, you lost your way. You may have been a good public servant at one time, I don't know. But I can tell you from reading your emails now, from looking at what you did, how you used your employees, somewhere along the line, it became all about you. You became a narcissist and a megalomaniac and a liar. And you've lied to the American people and you've lied to this body. And you've disgraced your profession by doing it. You called yourself the most famous scientist in the world. You've done more to harm science than anybody in my lifetime. And I hope you'll go home and write that in your diary.
1: It's perfect. It's perfect. It's good stuff. I mean, I don't want to have fun with it because it's so dark. I mean, what this guy inflicted on this country. But just remember, it's not just him. And we should make an example of him. He should be stripped of any medical licenses. For perjury, he should go to jail if Biden hasn't pardoned him for anything. If he's been careful enough not to make any illegal missteps since the pardon, then I don't know how much we can do. I'm hoping we find something. But we need to make an example of this person. We do. Or else people are going to lose faith more so in our public institutions. But just remember the media. Remember Jake Tapper, him having dinner with Jake Tapper. And Jake Tapper saying you wouldn't talk to people in the Trump administration because they're liars. One of the Fauci files said that Tapper knows that Trump is nuts. So Jake Tapper's going to call Trump up and get stories from Trump. So many people should lose your respect and your trust because they fell for this guy's stuff. I'll tell you, I remember with the initial lockdown, remember when it was 15 days to slow the spread? And I remember thinking instantly when we were told that one of two things are going to happen. It's going to be proven that it works, or they're going to extend it. And the second they extend it, we're going into some sort of autocracy, some sort of a fascist type simulation where there's going to be a tyrant. This tyrant happened to be named Anthony Fauci. That's what this was about. Was going to commandeer power and try to manipulate the public with it. And when they extended the 15 days to 30 days, I knew it was game on because I knew once it was over 15, I knew there was no end in sight. That's the nature of these things. If they don't commit to their initial deadline, 15 days to slow the spread, the government will always take more. Once we allow for them to extend the deadline, then they can extend it again and again and again and again. That's how these things work. That's the pattern. And what happened? 15 days turned into 30. 30 turned into a year and a half in a lot of places. And the masks are making a comeback. A lot of masks out here where I'm at in California. Unbelievable. Fauci had dinner at my home with Jake and Jennifer Tapper. Relaxed. Good time. Jake clearly believes that Trump is totally nuts. People spend Thanksgivings alone because of these people. All right. Should we go down memory lane? This is a fun one. Let's do cut eight, please.
3: In the novel coronavirus, we don't know exactly what that animal was, but some animal, probably in a wet market, where they bring in a variety of different types of wild game, and people sacrifice them, particularly around holidays like the Lunar New Year, it is totally not surprising that you're seeing the facilitation of this jump from the animal species to the human.
1: But now we know that he knew in January of 2020, before most of you even knew what it was, you never heard the word COVID-19, we weren't using the word pandemic. We report on in early January at Breitbart, we were on the first American outlets to report on a mystery pneumonia coming out of China. That's what we were concerned about. And he knew the whole time it was from the lab. He maybe helped fund it, certainly lied about it. And now let's see if he'll be held accountable. That's today's show. Go in peace to love and serve the Lord. Thanks for listening and watching.
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9: From ABC News, I'm Michelle Franzen. Signs tomorrow's confirmation vote for Todd Blanche to become the permanent attorney general is facing an uphill battle. Senator John Cornyn today calling off his meeting with Blanche.
10: Sources say Cornyn abruptly canceled the meeting after Blanche failed to provide him a draft order rescinding the DOJ's controversial settlement agreement with President Trump, establishing a $1.8 billion fund for purported victims of government weaponization. A key vote for Blanche's nomination to move forward, Cornyn has until 4 p.m. to decide whether to move forward with the Senate Judiciary Committee's vote on Blanche, scheduled for tomorrow. Peter Haralambos, ABC News.
9: Dr. Anthony Fauci, who led the White House Coronavirus Task Force for both the first Trump administration and the Biden administration, appeared at a contentious Senate hearing today, testifying about his response to the COVID pandemic. Fauci, who received a preemptive pardon from Biden, invoked his Fifth Amendment rights.
11: Given Senator Paul's obvious obsession.
12: Dr. Anthony Fauci said Committee Chair Rand Paul is bent on seeing him put behind bars. Rather than answering questions about the origins of COVID and whether it might have stemmed from U.S.-backed research in China, Fauci declined.
11: Based upon my rights under the Fifth Amendment,
12: Paul vowed repercussions.
13: It's against the law to obstruct an investigation of Congress.
12: When Fauci's attorney tried to speak,
13: "Sir, you are not recognized,"
12: Paul ordered him removed.
13: "Security."
12: Stephen Portnoy, ABC News, Washington.
9: President Trump vowing to retaliate further after Iran targeted U.S. assets in the Middle East. Saudi Arabia and the U.S. responded, launching strikes against Iran. ABC's Karen Travers has more.
14: This was a surprise attack overnight by Iran aimed at U.S. military forces in the region. The president now is vowing to retaliate. He told Fox News Today, "We'll be hitting them hard." He said they're going to get a beating. He also used expletives to describe what he might do next.
9: Stocks are sharply lower ahead of the Fed Reserve's decision on interest rates. 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
17: Fast-moving storms caused flooding in several communities, including one Manchester neighborhood. AOC and Buttigieg, leading Democrats in New Hampshire's recent presidential primary poll. And New Hampshire teachers believe that the student cell phone ban is showing positive results. I'm Jimmy Carter, WFEA News. Severe weather yesterday caused quite a bit of flooding throughout the community. Social media videos circulating yesterday showed the results in Manchester, where several streets were flooded. The Colonial Village Apartments on West River Drive was an area that experienced some of that severe weather. Tow truck companies could be seen moving in and out of the neighborhood, attempting to assist those stranded in several feet of water whose cars had been flooded. No reports of any injuries due to yesterday's weather. New York Congresswoman Alexandria Ocasio-Cortez and former U.S. Transportation Secretary Pete Buttigieg are leading the Democratic field in a recent 2028 New Hampshire presidential primary poll. The University of New Hampshire's Granite State poll of 648 likely voters found that 22% support AOC, with Buttigieg right behind at 21%. No other Democrat candidates reached double digits in the poll. Arizona Senator Mark Kelly was third with 9%. A recent survey of teachers in New Hampshire suggests that the state's ban on cell phones in schools may be having a positive effect in classroom behavior. Teachers are reporting that students are more focused and seem to be developing better social skills. 75% of New Hampshire teachers surveyed strongly or somewhat agree that New Hampshire's bell-to-bell school cell phone ban has students more focused in class, since it appears there's more traditional socialization between students. In sports, the Red Sox lost to the A's last night, 4-3. Those two teams face each other again tonight as the Red Sox continue their West Coast swing. I'm Jimmy Carter, WFEA News.
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0: 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Now, your Granite State forecast.
21: Tonight, the rain continues, which could be heavy at times, and we'll see lows dip down into the lower 60s. For Thursday, morning showers decrease over the course of the day, and the sun will eventually show up with highs in the upper 60s. Friday, mix of sun and clouds, slight chance of rain with highs in the mid to upper 70s. That's a look at your Granite State forecast on 99.9 and AM 1370 WFEA.
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2: Fighting for free speech. Western civilization. And delivering common sense for the American people. Ladies and gentlemen, here's Scott Jennings.
3: High drama on Capitol Hill this morning. We've gone from 2 weeks to slow the spread to using the Fifth Amendment to stonewall Congress and the American people. The Anthony Fauci hearing took an unexpected turn. We have the details and the audio for you in just a few moments. We're talking more Nevada politics today. Lots of interesting races out here in the Silver State. We'll have a candidate coming on with us. Find out who in just a few minutes. And Senator Tim Sheehy of Montana is coming by today following his incredible floor speech last week on why the fight against Iran is vital to our national security. Today is Wednesday, July the 29th. I'm Scott Jennings, broadcasting for Salem, and we remain live today in Reno, Nevada. On this day, 1958, President Dwight Eisenhower signed legislation officially creating the National Aeronautics and Space Administration, NASA. This was in response to the Soviet Union jump-starting the space race by launching Sputnik 1 the previous year. These days, NASA's annual budget is a little over $24 billion, and the agency has launched hundreds of major robotic and crewed exploration missions, planetary probes, and space telescopes. And this year, we were all certainly proud of those NASA astronauts who traveled around the dark side of the moon further than any human has ever ventured from planet Earth. Washington, D.C. this morning. Incredible scene in the United States Senate where Rand Paul of Kentucky held a hearing of the Committee on Homeland Security and Government Affairs. The witness today, Dr. Anthony Fauci, who was to be questioned about the private notes that he kept on government computers that conflicted with what he was telling the general public during the COVID era. Here's how Rand Paul opened the hearing. Cut six.
22: President Biden issued you a sweeping pardon extending back to 2014, the same pardon he gave to his son Hunter. A pardon may protect a person from criminal prosecution, doesn't rewrite history. It does not erase documents. It does not convert a misleading statement into a truthful one. And it does not prevent Congress from establishing what happened. It is secrecy that destroys trust. It is arrogance that destroys trust. It is censorship that destroys trust. And it is the refusal to admit error that destroys trust. That loss of trust may be your most damaging legacy.
3: Now, here is where things went off the rails as Fauci used his opening statement to invoke his Fifth Amendment right to not answer questions on the grounds that he might incriminate himself. Take a listen to this in cut number 10.
22: Limited to the period of your pardon, at any point between January 1st, 2014 and January 19th, 2025, did you destroy any federal record or tell anyone else to?
23: Under the advice of counsel, I respectfully decline to answer based upon my rights under the Fifth Amendment to the Constitution.
22: Given that you have a unlimited presidential pardon, what is your specific objection that you are making?
23: On the advice of counsel, I respectfully decline to answer based upon my rights under the Fifth Amendment to the Constitution.
22: My question was limited to the period of your pardon only. I find your objection unsupported and direct you to answer the question.
23: On the advice of counsel, I respectfully decline to answer.

0: Based upon my rights under the Fifth Amendment to the Constitution.
1: Because you refused to answer, citing a privilege that is unsupported because of your pardon, and after being denied to do so, this committee has scheduled a vote next week on a resolution certifying your contempt.
2: Now let's talk about this issue. You might recall that Fauci received a blanket pardon from former President Joe Biden, which absolves him of anything and everything he did during the COVID era. But it does not absolve him of committing perjury when answering questions today, and that's what's going on here. The only possible excuse for Fauci invoking the Fifth Amendment is that he is worried about perjuring himself before Congress. You know, there was a time when you couldn't get Anthony Fauci to shut up. Interviews, hearings, you name it. If you had a camera, it was dangerous to get between that thing and Anthony Fauci. But today, he had nothing for the American people, despite these damning diaries that paint a terrible picture of someone who was supposed to be serving the public, but clearly became infatuated with serving only himself. Now, Rand Paul, as you heard, told Fauci that based on the Biden pardon, he does not have a right to refuse to testify. And Paul, as you heard, closed the committee saying they'll come back next week and vote on holding Fauci in contempt of Congress. But if you can believe it, the hearing got even crazier than that when one of Fauci's lawyers wouldn't stop interrupting. It prompted this exchange with Rand Paul, who had to throw him out. Cut seven.
1: But the attorneys are not recognized. In fact, the attorney was told not to sit at the table, and he's not obeying that recommendation. There's a row behind you, sir. That's where you were told to sit, and you're not. And now you're disrupting the proceedings. And so, look, this is the way Anthony Fauci wants to be remembered, for a lawyer not listening to the rules. That's the way you want to be remembered, and that's what you're going to do. You are not recognized, sir. Security, please remove him from the room.
2: Now, as you can imagine, tensions ran high throughout the hearing, and Republican senators did not hold back when questioning Fauci. I want you to take a listen to Ohio's Bernie Marino, friend of the show here. He absolutely went off today on behalf of millions of frustrated Americans. Cut eight.
3: It was about 6 years ago today that I decided I'm going to give up my businesses, sell them all, run for office, run for the United States Senate. Here I am sitting in front of you 6 years later saying, who the f*** do you think you were for doing that? It is a total disgrace what you did to this country. And if my Democrat colleagues are standing there defending you, I hope the voters of the United States of America watch the clips of every one of you doting on a guy who was more interested in being a celebrity than saving American people. I will make it my mission to make certain that every single one of those Democrats who did that will see that clip over and over and over again. Because there is no defense of what you did. You may have had a 50-plus year legacy of public service, but it ends in total and complete disgrace.
2: Now, we had to bleep out part of what Senator Marino said there. I'll leave to your imagination what he had to say to Fauci. So what did we learn today from Fauci? Well, we learned nothing, except that someone who had nothing to lose by simply telling the truth, someone who worked for your government, who was the godfather of masks, 6 feet, school closures, business closures, all of it, well, he refused to tell us a darn thing. We'll keep an eye on this for you. Bernie Marino, by the way, is coming by the show a little bit later to talk about what it was like in the room. Elsewhere in the Senate, some drama around the pending confirmation of acting Attorney General Todd Blanche. Texas Senator John Cornyn says he wants a written modification to the settlement agreement that President Trump entered into with his own administration over the IRS leaking of his tax returns. Cornyn says he's withholding his vote in the Judiciary Committee until he gets that. The committee is supposed to vote tomorrow. And this morning, Cornyn canceled a meeting with Todd Blanche. Now, Cornyn's given Blanche a 4 o'clock deadline today. We'll see what happens. One confirmation was successful last night. Jay Clayton confirmed as the president's new director for national intelligence. And the Senate also voted yesterday on the Russia sanctions bill that had been championed by Senator Lindsey Graham. Final score, 86 to 12. 11 Democrats and the aforementioned Rand Paul voted against it. Listen to me. When it comes to supplements, two things will matter to you. You'll be asking yourself, does this work and can I trust it? Now, rather than me answering that for you about Relief Factor, I thought I might let our customers do the talking.

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2: Sense? Here's CNN's senior political commentator, New York Times best-selling author, and America's favorite political pundit, Scott Jennings.
3: Wednesday, July 29th, and we are coming to you live for a second day from Reno, Nevada, and we continue our deep dive into Silver State politics. Nevada's 1st Congressional District is one of the most targeted in the nation, currently represented by a Democrat named Dina Titus. Now, this seat represents the heart of the Las Vegas Strip, as well as the southern suburbs of Henderson. It was narrowly carried by Kamala Harris in 2024, 50-48. Now, Congresswoman Titus has come under fire for voting against no tax on tips in a district where a great many of her constituents actually work for tips. Take a listen to this interaction from C-SPAN, cut number 9.
4: Congresswoman Titus, I'm just wondering why you voted to not allow tipped workers to reduce their tax burden.
5: Well,
4: why did you vote against no tax on tips?
5: I can certainly explain that. I voted against a bill that had a temporary relief for tax on tips for a small number of people.
3: Joining me now to discuss that, Representative Titus's opponent, Republican State Senator Carrie Buck. Carrie, welcome to the Scott Jennings Show. I'd like to start with your comment on that exchange between Titus and that voter. Do you think people in Las Vegas are going to accept her vote against no tax on tips?
6: Absolutely not, Scott. It's unfortunate that she voted against that. Not only that, it was no tax on overtime and Social Security, and also helping all of the families with the child tax credit. She voted against that.
3: Yeah, it was part of the Big Beautiful Bill, the Working Families Tax Credit and Tax Cut Bill that was passed by the Republicans last summer. I would think in your district, perhaps per capita, you have the most impact of these various tax cuts for working people. When you're out campaigning for this seat, does it come up a lot in your conversations?
6: It absolutely does. And I've spent the last 30 years as a teacher and a principal. I took over a low performing school and grew it to national Title I school and then won the Milken Award. And as I'm out in the community talking to these families, it absolutely impacts the money that they get back from taxes.
3: Talking to State Senator Carrie Buck of Nevada. She's running for Congress against Dina Titus in the 1st Congressional District. Now, Carrie, your state Senate career is interesting. You went to the state legislature by flipping a suburban seat in Henderson. Did you take a seat that had been held by a Democrat and move it to the Republican Party in 2020? Is that what I understand it?
6: Yes, I flipped a very blue seat in 2020 and then held it strong. I was just on the ballot in 2024 and outperformed by 7 points in 2024. In fact, I outperformed every Republican on my ballot. And so we're looking to flip CD1 in Nevada. It's absolutely prime for the picking to be able to flip this.
3: Tell me about the other issues that you're encountering with voters out there. I know the tax cuts are a big one. What else are people talking about in Nevada 1?
6: Affordability is always important. From fuel prices to gas prices, kitchen table groceries are also important. Lowering the cost of that, lowering the cost of inflation. I know Nevada families, from classrooms to kitchen tables. That's what I'm hearing. Energy prices also are something that are constantly going up. Unfortunately, when it comes to fuel prices,

0: crisis, we rely so heavily on California. And they, of course, have an attack on fuel, fossil fuels. So all of those issues are what I'm hearing. I know being married to a police officer for years, and he was deputy chief of Henderson, safe communities are also important. I know that having a closed border and safe communities are also very important to Nevada voters.
1: Yeah, I would think the immigration issue would be prominent in this district. I mean, my personal view, Carrie, is that it's one of President Trump's greatest successes. I mean, the fact that no new laws were passed, but just via executive action and executive ordering the federal government to enforce the existing laws. We have a closed border. We have people who shouldn't be here being deported. We have the worst of the worst coming off the street. So I suspect that's going to be a big issue in your campaign. That voice you're hearing, State Senator Carrie Buck. She is in Nevada's 1st Congressional District. This is the heart of Las Vegas, one of the most targeted congressional districts in the nation. The Democrat here is Dina Titus, and seems to me voting against no tax on tips along with everything else is going to possibly come back to haunt her campaign. Carrie, thanks for joining us today. We'll keep up with your campaign as the general election wears on. I do need to talk to you about energy for a moment. 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
3: U.S. News and World Report has ranked New Hampshire as the safest state in the nation. Governor Kelly Ayotte yesterday gave credit to the dedicated first responders who protect and serve the communities each day. And according to Hillsborough County Sheriff Brian Newcomb, as we celebrate New Hampshire being named the safest state in the nation, we also recognize the work is never done. New York Congresswoman Alexandria Ocasio-Cortez and former U.S. Transportation Secretary Pete Buttigieg are leading the Democratic field in a recent 2028 New Hampshire presidential primary poll. The University of New Hampshire's Granite State poll of about 648 likely voters found that 22% support AOC, with Buttigieg right behind at 21%. And roughly 75% of New Hampshire teachers surveyed strongly or somewhat agree that New Hampshire's bell-to-bell school cell phone ban for students has students focused more in class, and it appears there's more traditional socialization between students. I'm Jimmy Carter, WFEA News.
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4: Now, your Granite State forecast.
5: Tonight, the rain continues, which could be heavy at times, and we'll see lows dip down into the lower 60s. For Thursday, morning showers decrease over the course of the day, and the sun will eventually show up with highs in the upper 60s. Friday, mix of sun and clouds, slight chance of rain with highs in the mid to upper 70s. That's a look at your Granite State forecast on 99.9 and AM 1370 WFEA.
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0: straight talk without the bluster. When you positively need the truth, this is where you come. The Scott Jennings Show.
1: Wednesday, July 29th, broadcasting on location. Where in the world is Scott Jennings? We ask this question often. Today, we're in Reno, Nevada. Why am I in Reno, Nevada, you might be wondering? Well, it's because I was invited to address an interesting organization last night called Nevada Policy. And I want to talk to you about that in just a few moments with one of the policy fellows from Nevada Policy. First, a quick word from our friends at the AARP. Now, if you're like me, you've been paying into Social Security your whole working life, and it is your money. You earned it. But special interest groups in Washington, D.C. are pushing cuts to Social Security, and Americans are depending on it now more than ever. That's why the AARP is fighting to stop the cuts and protect your money. If you agree that Social Security should be protected, take the pledge to do that today at aarp.org/we earned it. That's a message from our friends at the AARP. All right, let's talk Nevada, and specifically, let's talk Nevada Policy. It's a great organization here that does a lot of research and gets involved in a lot of issues to try to make this state better. It's an interesting state. 85% of Nevada is owned by the federal government. And there's a lot of unique issues in state policy out here that require some attention, and it requires attention from conservative thinkers who know that people deliver prosperity, not the government. My next guest here is a policy fellow at Nevada Policy. He's worked for years as a nuclear physicist, and he joins us today to talk about the Institute, Nevada Policy, and also about the exciting work in energy that he's doing. Welcome to the Scott Jennings Show, Dr. Oliver Hemmers.
2: Well, thank you for having me, Scott.
1: Yeah, I'm glad you're here, and it was good to chat with you a little bit last night. So let's start with Nevada Policy. It is a really fascinating organization. We're here in Reno. You have supporters down in Vegas, really supporters all over the state. But tell us how Nevada Policy gets involved in state issues here in the state capitol and even some federal issues to try to make this state a better place.
2: Well, Nevada Policy tries to connect people with politicians, because ultimately

0: Ultimately, the people are busy working all day long, right? They don't have time to get into the weeds. So Nevada policy tries to make it easier by translating to the general public what's going on, what's planned, maybe what's needed, so the people can then make a decision when they're voting what type of politicians support their ideals. And Nevada policy is a conduit to help people understand.
1: And as I understand it, the organization conducts a tremendous amount of research and on these various issues like education, economic growth, land and water, good governance, and then they make that research available to the general public, but they also make that research available to legislators in Nevada, in the state capitol. Talk to us about that partnership between the Nevada Policy Group and the legislators. Do you think you're giving them better information than they would otherwise have? And is that leading to better outcomes in the state capitol?
0: Definitely, because the legislature actually depends on information. Again, the legislature sits on the other side of the spectrum. Their main job is to make good laws and care about the state and the benefits for its citizens. But they don't have the time to do the research. So they like to have information provided to them that has been thoroughly researched by an institution that they trust, and this way they can make good decisions in the legislature.
1: Oliver, yeah. I got to ask you, you don't sound like you're from around here.
0: No.
1: Tell me about your background.
0: I was born and raised in Berlin. I went to school there. I got my PhD at the Institute for Radiation and Nuclear Physics. And after that, I came to the U.S. in 1994 and to Nevada, actually to Las Vegas at the time. And I've been there since. So I'm a naturalized citizen, been here for 32 years, I think.
1: All right.
0: So and I worked at the university. I worked at Berkeley Lab doing radiation experiments and eventually went into management of scientists and stuff. And then eventually I went away from that, too.
1: Well, I brought you on here today because I heard a lot of talk last night at this big dinner. Lots of people gathered here in Reno. I heard a lot of talk about how Nevada policy is pushing nuclear energy for the state's future. And you're working on a project that has to do with these nuclear fuel pellets. In fact, you showed me one last night.
0: And
1: you've got it right there.
0: I brought it right here.
1: You can hold
0: here.
1: It up. Yeah.
0: Yeah. It's that little black thing down there.
1: Yeah. And so that's not a very big thing.
0: Yeah.
1: But it might have big implications for the energy future of Nevada. Tell me about this.
0: Yeah. This is a model of the pellet. It's about 10 millimeters long, 8 millimeters diameter. Thousands and thousands are put in these nuclear reactors that we currently run. We have 94 active reactors in this country. And then the reactors pull out of each pellet the energy equivalent of 1 ton of coal. So like burning 1 ton of coal. And then after...
1: Wait, hold on. You're saying this little pellet is the equivalent of 1 ton of coal?
0: That's right.
1: My goodness. Okay.
0: That's right.
1: Well, where do you get these pellets?
0: Well, you know, this one is a model. It's not a real one, but
1: not going to be sprouting a third arm here. It's fine.
0: but there's an industry that's mostly located outside the U.S. 95% is imported, which is a big problem that the U.S. has because they're running short on fuel. Because a lot of it comes from Russia, for example, and Russia is stopping delivery by the end of the year. So we kind of need to develop a process to build these things in this country. Now, what I suggest is we take those pellets that have been used and get another 25 tons of coal equivalent out of them by recycling them. And that program is supported by the feds. Recycling nuclear fuel in a way that we get more energy out of it. And the waste products is precious metals and rare earth, worth trillions. And the pellets would last the U.S. for 200 years.
1: Wow.
0: We could power the whole country plus all the new data centers.
1: All right. So let me put a disclaimer on this conversation. You know, you're talking to a Kentuckian. We're pro-coal. But also, I tend to be forward-leaning on all of the above when it comes to energy because of the issue you just mentioned, the data centers. Nevada has over 60 data centers clustered primarily around Reno.

0: Vegas, Switch, Google, Vantage. They have large facilities in the state. We're seeing this conversation about data centers for a lot of people is really a conversation about energy. People are worried we don't have enough energy. People are worried their energy rates might go up and so on. So let's dig into that. Is it your view that these little pellets could be the answer, or at least part of the answer, when it comes to supplying energy to the data centers we're going to have to build?
1: They could. This thing is not going to happen overnight just to calm down the coal producers and the coal users for power.
0: Yes, calm us down.
1: They are not. This is not going to replace coal for decades. Okay, so that's not something that happens overnight. Mm. But the U.S. is sitting. The value of this material is $100 trillion. Mm. So I call it the national treasure because the feds own it. It's just that the feds didn't know until recently what to do with it.
0: I see.
1: And so, you know, you talked about the national debt.
0: I did.
1: $40 trillion, right?
0: Last night we did.
1: So that's more than double the national debt in value right here in form of these pellets.
0: Help me understand the pellets. Where are they? Do we have some here, or would we have to import them? How does it work?
1: These pellets are right now stored on the new reactor sites that actually use them for power generation, and then they just store them next to the reactor outside on a concrete pad and let them just sit.
0: So they're sitting there.
1: Yeah,
0: and
1: yeah.
0: You said the federal government, I assume the Department of Energy, they are in support of the theory that these pellets could be used to provide all this energy you talk about.
1: The first guy who talked about it and made a suggestion to President Kennedy in 1962 was the Nobel laureate Glenn Seaborg.
0: Okay.
1: And he said it's time that we use all the energy in uranium and not just 1%. And that's kind of was referring to these pellets. Mm-hmm. And it was 64 years ago.
0: And what has the Trump administration had to say about this discussion right now?
1: Well, the Trump administration is on board with that because they want to have the problem solved. They don't want to have the stuff sitting next to the reactors. But we can put it to good use, and it's not going to be just one state. There are already 5 states that signed on to that. So it's going to be a national program, and Nevada can be part of it if they decide to do it.
0: And when you say they decide, you need the Nevada state legislature to sign off on this idea to make it okay to do this sort of energy production in the state?
1: Yes.
0: All right.
1: They need the law, and then we can get going and produce a lot of energy and valuable metals.
0: Well, what's the political conversation? Does the political will exist here to do it in Nevada?
1: Right now, whoever I talked to said it's a great idea. So it's bipartisan. Mm-hmm. I think, but you never know what happens when it really comes to the votes, right?
0: Yeah.
1: But the idea is well received by everybody I talk to, and everybody says, why don't we do that?
0: All right, I have to ask. So this is clean.
1: Yes.
0: And it has a lot of energy in it, and we need it, and. Who is going to come out of the woodwork to oppose this, in your opinion? Who would be against that?
1: Maybe the people that build windmills and solar panels, right?
0: They might. I don't know. But look, I mean, it seems to me energy producers, whoever you are, everybody really ought to know. We just got it. We need more electrons. We have all these data centers. We need more. And this has to be part of it. Maybe the wind, maybe solar. Don't talk to President Trump about windmills if you're ever in there, by the way.
1: No.
0: But it just strikes me that the correct policy posture here for whoever would be, hey, we're all of the above. You agree with that?
1: That's right. Yeah. We should include everything we can. But this is kind of the material is the only one viable to support the entire U.S. and the projected growth for centuries.
0: All right.
1: And we don't need to import any fuel.
0: I love this idea. I love hearing about ideas like this, and I'm very proud to meet you and discuss it. Dr. Oliver Hemmers, the man with the pellets.
1: That's
0: He's
1: right.
0: Part of the Nevada policy group out here. I had a great honor to speak to them last night. But I wanted to bring you on and talk about this because there's a lot of policy innovation and a lot of innovation generally going on in states around the country. Some of it's going on here in Nevada. People need to know about it. And we appreciate your bringing your expertise to the Scott Jennings Show.
1: All right. Thanks.
0: All right. Oliver, now you're going to hear me read a commercial, and it's about Medicare. You're not on Medicare yet, are you?
1: No.
0: Okay. Well, you'll be soon. If you are on Medicare or you're helping someone with Medicare, you might be overpaying and you don't even know it. This happened to my own mom. She signed up for a plan. Everything seemed fine. There was nothing obviously wrong with it.

But I put her on the phone with the advisors, our friends over at Chapter. They answered, they asked her about, 15 minutes worth of questions. And all of a sudden, they figured out she could get the same Plan G coverage, but for $600 less a year. So she spends a few minutes on the phone, same coverage, same benefits, but she's going to wind up saving $600 a year, all because Chapter got involved in helping her answer a very simple question. Am I doing the right thing with my Medicare coverage? You probably have a similar question. My advice is for you to call #250. It's a little number sign, #250. Say Medicare plan. You get on the phone with Chapter, talk to a real person. They might be able to do for you what they did for my own mother. When we come back, more Fauci talk. It's Scott Jennings on Salem. Stay with us.

0: I'm Nicole Murray with Your Money Now. Oil prices have jumped by more than 6% this morning after President Trump said the U.S. will hit Iran hard in retaliation for an attempted surprise attack on American forces. West Texas Intermediate is up to $84 a barrel, Brent at $89. Ford has raised its 2026 earnings forecast after beating Wall Street's second quarter earnings expectations despite missing revenue estimates. The Detroit automaker reported adjusted earnings per share of 42 cents and automotive revenue of nearly $45 billion. Porsche said its restructuring measures have enabled the luxury car maker to confirm 2026 guidance despite multiple challenges after reporting half-year results. Company leadership said a new package of job cuts, bringing the total to about 9,000 or 20% of the workforce, is expected to hit second half results by roughly $350 million. Futures have dropped this morning as traders brace for the Fed's interest rate decision later today. Dow futures down by more than 300 points. That's Your Money Now.
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1: Freedom to speak clearly with no leftist lunacy. 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
2: Speaking of leftist lunacy, I was ruminating over this Anthony Fauci business today. And as you know from the top of the show, and if you've seen the news today, Dr. Fauci went before a Senate committee and took the fifth, refusing to answer questions about this private diary that he kept. Rand Paul, my home state senator, from Kentucky, by the way, I have to say, did a great job, remained very calm, laid out a great case. In fact, many of the senators did a great job working through the issues. Fauci, of course, signaled right out of the gate he wasn't going to answer any questions, but it was important to get some of these things on the record. So I thought Rand and the Republicans handled the situation extremely well today. But as I was watching all this unfold, I was talking to Kaylee and some of the other folks on Team Scott here, talking to Hollywood Sean about the issues and the things that were going on during the COVID era that in retrospect, or maybe even to you at the time, seemed so stupid. Now, Fauci was the godfather of all this, but I was making a list. What was the dumbest, stupidest thing you could possibly do, especially now in retrospect? How about going to restaurants? And apparently during COVID, if you were at a restaurant and you were seated, the virus was fine. It couldn't touch you. Take your mask off. But if you stood up to go to the bathroom, no, now you have to put your mask on. I thought that was ridiculous. I recall and still have seen even today people circulating videos of children going to music lessons, and they had kids inside these pods. They had kids wearing masks, and they were cutting holes in the masks as if that were going to solve anything. Do you remember? What's Hollywood Sean saying? What do you got for me, Sean? Oh, 6 feet. Absolutely. They by the way, they later admitted they made that up. They just thought, well, it sounded like a good distance, which then led to the conversation we were having, some of us here this morning, about what was on the floor. Do you remember going to, like, a grocery store or anywhere where you had to stand in a line and they had little circles on the floor and you were supposed to stand in the circles? And if you stood in the circle, this gave you some magical protection against COVID. Do you remember going somewhere and they put the plexiglass up? Do you remember the plexiglass? It's still up in some places. And so there was be like a sheet of plexiglass, not sealed, mind you, but just, you know, a floating sheet of plexiglass. They later figured out, by the way, that the plexiglass installation actually made it worse because it interrupted the airflow in the places where they put it. I was recalling, you know, I lived through this in Kentucky for the most part, and our governor in Kentucky, Andy Beshear, was one of the most egregious dictators or attempted dictators in COVID. He was trying to arrest people in church parking lots on Easter Sunday, for goodness sakes. But somebody sent me this press release that came out from Andy Beshear. Governor Beshear limits out-of-state travel, offers 10-step plan to fight virus. So essentially, if you lived in Kentucky, they were trying to literally stop you from getting in your car and driving across state lines. Now think about that for a second. This is a governor of a state. This is not a dictator. This is not a king. You know, Democrats love the no kings, but they turned every Democrat governor and Anthony Fauci into kings, didn't they? They tried to give them, and in some cases did, give them all sorts of powers that had no basis in our law, no basis in our Constitution. Andy Beshear was one of them in Kentucky. But they were literally were trying to make sure people need to take these steps. Don't leave the state. I'm just sitting here looking through this. It was crazy. Oh, yeah, that's another good one. I still see that today, Hollywood, Sean. People driving cars by themselves, wearing masks. So you're in a car alone, and you're wearing a mask. I still see that today. Anyway, all this Fauci stuff today, all the memories are flooding back. And boy, was it crazy. You have to laugh a little bit today anyway. More after this. It's Scott Jennings on Salem. Stay with us.
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11: From ABC News, I'm Michelle Franzen. President Trump is vowing to retaliate after Iran carried out surprise attacks targeting U.S. sites in the Middle East. Jordanian officials say they intercepted 5 missiles fired by Iran, Saudi Arabia, and the U.S. launching its own strikes against Iran. ABC's Karen Travers says it comes just days after a pause in hostilities.
12: The president now for days has been insisting that the Iranians are desperate to make a deal, but there has been no public indication by the Iranians that they actually want to do that. And now we see this strike last night. Those missile attacks on Jordan that, of course, were intercepted, shot down.
11: The renewed hostilities creating more economic uncertainty. The Federal Reserve Board wrapping up its two-day policy meeting moments ago and issuing a decision to keep interest rates unchanged for now. ABC's Elizabeth Schulze said wild swings in gas and oil prices remain unknown.
5: Oil prices today are up about 8% as of right now. That is a significant move higher that is going to, as we have seen over the past few months, trickle into higher prices in other parts of the economy. And as this uncertainty over exactly where oil prices land, but the fact is they are still higher now than they were at the start of the war. That has put pressure on inflation.
11: New details in the federal investigation against FBI Director James Comey, accused of posting a seashell formation on 8647 intended to threaten the president.
13: Defense lawyers say prosecutors interviewed Sammy the Bull Gravano to ask if he believed Comey's experience prosecuting the Gambino crime family would have led him to believe the term 86 was a reference to murder. Gravano cooperated with the Department of Justice in the 90s and admitted to his involvement in 19 murders. But he told prosecutors that Comey's post wasn't a personal threat to Trump. Comey's lawyers revealed the details as part of their push to have the case thrown out ahead of trial.
11: ABC's Peter Haralambos, Michelle Franzen, ABC News.
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15: A selectman in the town of Marlborough and a former police chief for several New Hampshire communities has passed away. A new report ranks New Hampshire as the safest state in the nation, and the Franklin City Council votes to rehabilitate the historic Tressley Bridge. I'm Jimmy Carter, WFEA News. Law enforcement throughout New Hampshire today is mourning the passing of Earl Nelson. Lieutenant Earl Nelson served as the deputy sheriff for the Cheshire County Sheriff's Office, as well as the police chief for Keene, Roxbury, Dublin, Chesterfield, and Marlborough. And in 2005, he joined the New Hampshire Police Standards and Training, serving as a training specialist and commander of the part-time police academy. In addition to serving as a police chief for five New Hampshire communities, Earl Nelson was currently serving as a selectman for the town of Marlborough. And it was announced yesterday that Lieutenant Earl Nelson passed away at the age of 68. U.S. News and World Report has ranked New Hampshire as the safest state in the nation. Governor Kelly Ayotte yesterday gave credit to the dedicated first responders who protect and serve the communities each day. And according to Hillsborough County Sheriff Brian Newcomb, as we celebrate New Hampshire being named the safest state in the nation once again, we also recognize the work is never done. The Franklin City Council this week voted 7-1 to rehabilitate the historic Tressley Bridge. The Tressley Bridge was built in 1890 to carry railroad traffic connecting the Boston, Concord, and Montreal Railroad to the Northern Railroad. It became somewhat defunct in the 1970s and was listed in the National Register of Historic Places in 1982. According to officials, the cost to repair the bridge's aged wood and instability is estimated at $1 million. In sports, Sox lost to the A's 4-3 last night. They face each other again tonight as the Sox continue their West Coast swing. I'm Jimmy Carter, WFEA News.
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10: Now, your Granite State forecast.
22: Tonight, the rain continues, which could be heavy at times, and we'll see lows dip down into the lower 60s.
0: for Thursday. Morning showers decrease over the course of the day, and the sun will eventually show up with highs in the upper 60s. Friday, mix of sun and clouds, slight chance of rain with highs in the mid to upper 70s. That's a look at your Granite State forecast on 99.9 and AM 1370 WFEA.
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0: Welcome to the Howie Carr Show. I guess, yes, you could say it was a dog and pony show, but, you know, I'm not necessarily anti-dog and pony shows. This was cathartic.
1: Love your dog.
0: I enjoyed it. I really did. I liked the fact that, you know, one Republican senator after another was raising points that have really been bothering me, bugging me, and everybody was working their own angles on it, and he was just having to sit there and take it. I just hope we weren't paying for his lawyers. You know, we've been paying for everything else ever since he got out of medical school back in the mid-1960s. I hope we weren't. But you know what I'm talking about. The Fauci hearing went out. He took the Fifth Amendment. He invoked his Fifth Amendment rights 111 times. Apparently, that's number three in the all-time historical list. The person who invoked it the most was Dave Beck. He was the president of the Teamsters Union before Jimmy Hoffa. That was the 50s. And the second one was Johnny Dio. He was a labor racketeer. He started out in Murder Incorporated. He's the one who had the acid thrown in the labor columnist's face, Victor Reisel. He said it 117 times. So, I mean, I think you can consider Beck an organized crime figure. So these are the three top invokers of the Fifth Amendment in a congressional hearing are racketeers. Beck, Johnny Dio, and Anthony Fauci. 844-500-4242. 781. Part of my occupation is being a medical career. I'm in a medical career for the Boston area hospitals, especially Boston, Cambridge, Brookline. And I can tell you, I knew by May, June, 2020, COVID was not what they were telling people. I think most of us knew, but they tried to shut us up. I mean, all you had to do was look at the charts, the mortality rates, that it was only hitting people with rare exceptions over the age of 60, mostly over the age of 70, even then predominantly over the age of 80. And the ones who were younger were either deathly ill or very fat. I mean, that's the way it was. 844-500-4242. As a medical courier, they lied about everything I saw with my own eyes, and still no one would believe me because they would rather believe the television. And again, that's when people stop watching television to a large. I know it was gradual up to them, but then everybody just checked out because it was BS. Same thing happened with the newspapers too. I hate to say it, but kind of had it coming. 844-500-4242, 844-500-4242. We're going to be talking about this for a long time. And, you know, Trump has said he's going to beat the bleeping bleep out of the Iranians after the attacks last night. Apparently, the negotiators were told yesterday, the Iranian negotiators were told by their American counterparts that we were going to pause all the military action while they tried to work out a deal. So they take that back, and then they start firing missiles at the U.S. bases in Jordan. And the Iraqi militias, the Shiite militias that are being funded by the Iranians, by the mullahs, they start firing at the Saudi Arabian oil facilities. I mean, they're just asking for it. And, you know, ask and ye shall receive. I hope it happens. 844-500-4242. 617. According to Democrats, when Michael Flynn pled the Fifth, that was proof positive he was guilty. Now that Fauci did the exact same thing, he's a hero. Yeah, you know, I think, too, that it's different with Michael Flynn. I mean, he knew he was being set up. This guy has a pardon. I mean, so what if it was signed by, you know, President Otto Penn? It's still going to hold up. You know, I think at the very end, if you stuck around to the very end, when they came back for the final round of questions, the Democrats had all fled after their disgraceful performances. Maggie Hassan, in particular, by the way, from New Hampshire, really thank you for your 50 years of public service. I wanted to throw up on TV. Thank you for your public service. She said he had a distinguished career. Surely she meant to say extinguished career.
1: We had a collaboration with some Chinese scientists.
0: You know, I'm just looking at the quotes I wrote down for Maggie Hess. Why is there an increased vaccine hesitancy in the country? And she said that after she'd blamed Bobby Kennedy Jr. for it, basically. Who's more responsible for vaccine hesitancy? Is it Bobby Kennedy or is it Anthony Fauci? What would be your call?
1: The Fauci ouchie.
0: Man, 844-500-4. And another one of my favorite weasel phrases from Democrat hearings when they're on the hot seat. Why are we relitigating the past? Because we never got a chance to litigate it in the present. Because your senile, drooling, corrupt vegetable that you installed as president in 2021, quote-unquote, signed a pardon for this stooge, this medical racketeer with his name on the science complex at Holy Cross. Hey, 508, can't we hit them and talk at the same time? I think that's going to be the plan from now on, at least for the time being. 844-500-4242. You know, I guess CBS, ABC, NBC, they haven't printed a word or devoted a second of airtime to the diaries. And I'll go over the New York Times and the Washington Post and all them. He's just dealing with the stresses of managing this crisis. Oh. 844-500-4242. So he starts immediately with the he rips Paul and then he goes to the Fifth Amendment. He's got the little card in front of him. You know, all those gangsters. Frank Costello and Joe Valachi, all those guys, even H. Paul Rico, the FBI agent, even he was more cooperative. What do you want from me, Tiz? You know, I mean, couldn't you say something? No, but he's a weasel. He's a weasel's. And this is a recurring theme. A couple of them did this. But let's start with Senator Rand Paul, the chairman of the committee. Cut 5.
2: In the red folder on your table is a copy of Section 192 of Title II of the U.S. Code. Your counsel has been provided a copy as well. That section makes it a crime for a witness appearing under subpoena to refuse to answer any questions pertinent to the question under inquiry. Do you have that in front of you?
3: On the advice of counsel, I respectfully decline to answer based upon my rights under the Fifth Amendment of the Constitution.
2: Let the record record that the witness has refused to answer whether there's a folder in front of him based on his Fifth Amendment right.
0: Five Voice says, does Senator Hassan realize the increase in measles may be due to 15 million illegal savages with no medical records? Yeah, she kept saying, we're having a health crisis in New Hampshire. Could it have? Yeah, I agree. You know, 207 says Fetterman was dropping some truth bombs today. He was the only one, and he was very brief. And all he said was, you know, I was lieutenant governor at the time this was going on, and they kept saying that if you said it came out of the lab, it was some kind of a right-wing conspiracy. And he said, and it occurred to me that, you know, there was a lab right there in that city, a military lab. It seemed to make a lot of sense that it might have come out of the lab. But, of course, they didn't want to hear that. Most of them just came in and they just, you know, we're having a problem. People are explosive diarrhea. Gary Peters, actually, he was

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2: Today's poll, which you can vote in at HowieCarrShow.com, is which GOP senator had the best questions for Fauci this morning? Rand Paul, Ron Johnson, Rick Scott, Josh Hawley, Bernie Moreno, or Joni Ernst?
1: They all had good questions. That's why I put them all in there. A few, you know, they all had their moments, and they all hit points that I was happy to have brought up. But I'm voting for Josh Hawley overall.
2: Josh Hawley is at 31%. He is in second place. Rand Paul is in first place at 40%. 19% for Bernie Moreno, 6% for Ron Johnson, 3% for Joni Ernst, and 2% for Rick Scott.
1: You know, Rand Paul, at the very end, he came back and he hit him with the question. I just want to ask you a question from back in the era when you were your pardon covers. Meaning, you know, he had no reason not to say something. I think he was just trying to establish something for when it goes into court. And the even more interesting was afterwards when he said, he was in the scrum outside the hearing. He said, you know, it was very interesting what Senator Scott said about David Morenz, about how it's one of his aides that's now been indicted for destroying the government documents. I mean, he's looking at, he could go to prison. And Rand Paul just made the point, you know, maybe he did throw him under the bus. Fauci did throw him under the bus, as Rick Scott said. May you think he's interested in making a deal? I keep thinking what the prosecutors always say when they're looking to flip somebody, you know. Doctor, the train's leaving the station. Last chance to get on board. How old are your kids, doctor? Your grandkids? 3, 4? Would you like to see your grandkids before they graduate from college, or your kids, depending on how old you are? They have a whole playbook. Karen, you're next with Howie Carr. Go ahead, Karen.
3: Hey, this is Karen and Candy. I just wanted to suggest, if you want a good laugh, jump on Google and punch in Templeton the Rat from Charlotte's Web.
1: Yeah.
3: It's Fauci's face.
1: He did look like a rat. Thanks for the call, Karen. Eddie, you're next with Howie Carr. Go ahead, Eddie. He is a rat.
4: Hey, Howie.
1: Hi.
4: Hey, Howie. I like to know, where's Black Lives Matter for all them experiments they did on the young African-American kids with HIV? His punishment should be the same treatment he gave the Beagles. Tie him up and let the friggin'...
1: Yeah, you know what? I'm glad you bring up the HIV situation. Someone posted last night something. This was from 1984, I believe. Fauci still got dark hair. That's how old it is. And he's talking about how he's telling ABC News that AIDS can basically be passed on through household contact. You know, in other words, if you share a kitchen utensil with somebody who's got AIDS, or use the same bathroom, you can get it. I mean, that was insane. It was insane then. And he was still promoting this nonsense. Cut 28. This 1984.
5: This brings in the implications that there are other ways, just plain close contact. And given the long incubation period of this disease, we may be starting to see, as we're seeing virtually as the months go by, other groups that can be involved. And seeing it in children is really quite disturbing.
6: When you say other close contact, give me some examples.
5: Well, for example, if the close contact of a child is a household contact, perhaps there will be a certain number of cases of individuals who are just living with and in close contact with someone with AIDS or at risk of AIDS, who does not necessarily have to have intimate sexual contact or share a needle, but just the ordinary close contact that one sees in normal interpersonal relationships.
1: He was... This was the same crap he was saying in 2020 and 2021 about COVID. You know, it could kill anybody. Anybody could die. Mark, you're next with Howie Carr. Go ahead, Mark.
7: Hey, Howie, how you doing? I just want to quickly say that the bad thing about this whole situation is the frustration that I feel. Nothing's going to happen to this guy.
1: Right.
7: And I just, you know, as a veteran and a, you know, public servant and everything else, nothing's going to happen to this guy. And we all have to sit here and, like, take this blank sandwich isn't going to do anything for anybody. And this guy got away with murder, really.
1: I know. You know, Ron DeSantis was talking about that today on another show. He said, you know, it's like there's this, it's again the dual system of justice. You know, you or I would be thrown into prison, would be thrown under the prison for doing one millionth of what he did. And if he were ever indicted, say he were indicted, you know, for contempt of Congress, obstruction of justice, whatever, the jury, he'd be tried in a jury of his peers in Washington, D.C., and they'd all be these same hacks. And they would let him go in 15 minutes. 844-500-4242. I'm Howie Carr. 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
9: U.S. News and World Report has ranked New Hampshire as the safest state in the nation. Governor Kelly Ayotte yesterday gave credit to the dedicated first responders who protect and serve the communities each day. And according to Hillsborough County Sheriff Brian Newcomb, as we celebrate New Hampshire being named the safest state in the nation, we also recognize the work is never done. New York Congresswoman Alexandria Ocasio-Cortez and former U.S. Transportation Secretary Pete Buttigieg are leading the Democratic field in a recent 2028 New Hampshire presidential primary poll. The University of New Hampshire's Granite State poll of about 648 likely voters found that 22% support AOC, with Buttigieg right behind at 21%. And roughly 75% of New Hampshire teachers surveyed strongly or somewhat agree that New Hampshire's bell-to-bell school cell phone ban for students has students focused more in class, and it appears there's more traditional socialization between students. I'm Jimmy Carter, WFEA News.
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3: Now, your Granite State forecast.
4: Tonight, the rain continues, which could be heavy at times, and we'll see lows dip down into the lower 60s. For Thursday, morning showers decrease over the course of the day, and the sun will eventually show up with highs in the upper 60s. Friday, mix of sun and clouds, slight chance of rain with highs in the mid to upper 70s. That's a look at your Granite State forecast on 99.9 and AM 1370 WFEA.
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7: This is like a greatest hits of cut sheets today. There's just so much good stuff in here from all these Republican senators. Let's play a Josh Hawley with the lightning round here. Cut 15.
8: Well, nothing says honesty like taking the fifth, huh, Doc? Let's try something. What day of the week is it today?
9: On the advice of counsel, I respectfully decline to answer based upon my rights under the Fifth Amendment to the Constitution.
8: What color tie are you wearing?
9: On the advice of counsel, I respectfully decline to answer based upon my rights under the Fifth Amendment to the Constitution.
8: What color is the carpet in front of you?
9: On the advice of counsel, I respectfully decline to answer based upon my rights under the Fifth Amendment to the Constitution.
8: Let's just get one thing straight. You don't have any rights under the Fifth Amendment because you've been pardoned, as you very well know. As the Supreme Court has been clear for a century and more, Brown versus Walker, 1896, when he has been pardoned, he may not stand upon his privilege. You know that. Your lawyer is sitting behind you now shifting nervously in their chairs. They know it. This isn't about the Constitution. This isn't about the law. This is about contempt. Contempt for this body and contempt for the American people.
7: Amen. Jeff, you're next with Howie Carr. Go ahead, Jeff.
10: Hey, good afternoon, Howie. I want to call and think that the senators should have pointed out a little bit more about the Emergency Use Authorization Act. It was enacted when the shots came into effect. I think in Senator Paul's opening remarks, he said that the efficacy for ivermectin and hydroxychloroquine, was around 50%, which I think either met or exceeded what the shot was. So therefore, it would be rendering these mRNA shots that were, you know, experimental, that right, were developed with billions of dollars, ineffective.
7: Right, so but as Ron Johnson got into this, Jeff, he said, those ivermectin and hydroxychloroquine, those are generic drugs. There weren't any royalties for Big Pharma, so they had to quash them, right?
10: Right, right, and it's just it's a travesty that, you know, everybody had to go through that. I mean, I was working for the University of Maine system at that time, and we were lined up like cattle outside.

0: in the elements. I mean, some days when it was raining cold, where you had a better chance of coming down with pneumonia than getting your COVID test that you had to do every five
1: right.
0: days, you know, just to stay employed.
1: Yeah. No, I know. The mailroom manager and I went in the summer of 2020. We went over to Nantucket. It was a fundraiser for Pence, and it was a nice thing. But we had to get COVID tested. They had a building set up in downtown Nantucket before we could go to this nice estate. We had to get tested. It was stupid. And one of my daughters was working for this for these rich people that had a private plane, and they were going on a vacation at Thanksgiving, and they had to be tested before they could get on the plane. And so one of them tested positive, and they just had to go and, you know, wait for 2 hours until the family member didn't test positive. It was just there were so many insults to your intelligence, and it was all being done by these officious bureaucrats, these mandarins like Fauci. God. 844. Let me play this thing about that. This is from Ron Johnson, and he was kind of garrulous. He doesn't think or talk in sound bites, but this was pretty good. I'm glad he mentioned ivermectin and hydroxychloroquine. Cut 9.
2: Throughout the pandemic, I always push early treatment. We've got things in here where, you know, you were really concerned about remdesivir because it was untested, but hydroxychloroquine, yeah, it was an approved drug, you know, maybe some safety issues, but we had a great deal of experience with it. All of a sudden, you had the Surgisphere study. It was retracted within 2 weeks because it was completely false, totally blew up the use of hydroxychloroquine. And then when it comes to ivermectin, which, by the way, because I was contacted by so many people, I referred them to doctors who actually had the courage and compassion to treat vaccine-injured individuals. It works.
1: It does. Absolutely works.
2: But I was going to ask you whether you were involved in the FDA attack on ivermectin. You had an interview on CNN on August 29th of 2021, where, again, I just don't want to take time to find the exact quote, but you know, said there's no evidence that ivermectin is helpful. On that exact same day, and I've got the studies right here, there was a website that was tracking the random controlled studies. Here they are, showing 60, 70% efficacy of ivermectin. The same day you say there's no evidence, there was all kinds of evidence. Loved ones had to go to hospitals, had to sue hospitals. Just, would you try it? So I would want to know, you know, to what extent were you involved in sabotaging hydroxychloroquine, ivermectin, and did you do that because you knew the only way you get an emergency authorization for these drugs, these experimental gene therapy, was if there was no effective treatment, you couldn't get the emergency use authorization. So is that why you helped sabotage these cheap generic drugs in favor of remdesivir, which, by the way, nurses, are you aware of the fact that nurses called it run, death is near?
3: On the advice of counsel, I respectfully declined to answer based upon my rights under the Fifth Amendment.
1: I've told this story before. When I was coming back to Massachusetts from Florida in the spring of 2020, I got a double prescription of ivermectin. I went down to the pharmacy, and the woman was looking at me. You know, it's easy to get in Florida. It was easy to get in Florida. She said, well, why do you need two prescriptions? You know, it's not like it's oxycodone. You know, it's just a regular drug. And I said, I live in Massachusetts, okay? Do you not understand? I didn't say, do you not understand the difference between living in Florida, which is America, and living in Massachusetts, where it's easier to get fentanyl than it is to get ivermectin. And ivermectin like he says, it works. Like I say in the All Family Pharmacy spots, it works. 844-500-4242. It's just really bad. And on the other hand, we have Maggie Hassan, just for the Granite State listeners out there. Cut that.
4: Senator Hassan.
5: Thank you. Dr. Fauci, I want to start by thanking you for more than 50 years of service to this country at the National Institutes of Health.
1: Bleah. Bleah. 844-500-4242. This is Bernie Moreno. There's one cut that everybody's going with, but this is he's talking about the lawyer. He had a lawyer sitting next to him. Rand Paul, the chairman, had said, the lawyer can't sit with you at the testimony. He's being interviewed. You got to sit in the back. If he wants your advice and counsel, he can turn around and ask you. You can't sit with him. And so the lawyer just disregards it and just goes and sits with him and then tries to answer for him after he's taken the fifth. And you know, Rand Paul, as you might expect, got perturbed about that and finally threw him out. So then Bernie Moreno comes back to who this lawyer was that was just thrown out. Cut 17.
6: There's an article here in Washington Free Beacon that talks about why you would hire a guy like Dervis Shirtler. And the comment is, if you're in deep, that's who you call. Do you feel like you're in deep?
3: On the advice of counsel, I respectfully decline to answer based upon my rights under the Fifth Amendment to the Constitution.
1: So Bernie returns to this at the end. Bernie Moreno, formerly from Massachusetts. I know he was born in Columbia, but he lived in Massachusetts, worked for Herb Chambers. Then they had some falling out in business, and he went out to Ohio and made hundreds of millions. But he's really turned out to be a good senator. Cut 20.
7: It's no secret why you have to hire the biggest dirtbag attorney on the planet because of what you did. I hope you're paying him well. And I hope that one way or the other, somewhere, sometime, you answer for your crimes.
1: Not hopeful, Senator, but we can pray. Peter, you're next with Howie Carr. Go ahead, Peter.
8: Hey, Howie, thank you for taking the call. I'm sort of getting tired of hearing every time one of these things pop up, why don't we move on? And just get past this. Well, that would be Fauci, Hunter Biden, Joe Biden, election fraud, everything but January 6th. In January 6th, everybody went to jail. Nobody backed off.
1: Yeah.
8: When are we going to start seeing people taking account for what they're doing?
1: I know. You know, Blumenthal mentioned, he said, the only reason they're doing this is so that they can get something on him and hand it off to a politicized Justice Department. And I thought, What a time for him to mention politicized Justice Department. The Justice Department just settled out of court with that guy. Remember him? He was arrested. He had 11 kids and the FBI dragged him out of his house pre-dawn and they were going to put him in jail. You talk about a politicized situation. He didn't do anything. He didn't even get arrested at this demonstration outside of an abortion clinic. And now they're complaining about a politicized Justice Department, Peter, and they want to move on. Remember that they're still accusing Trump of soliciting the Russian help to get Hillary Clinton's emails in 2016 when that was obviously a joke. Remember that?
8: Yeah, obviously. Yeah, I remember that. It's obvious. It's just like, you know, those who don't study history are doomed to repeat its failures. And every time they say this, they double down and make it worse.
1: Yeah.
8: The next thing is going to be worse.
1: Right. So. I know. That's the thing. They need to. Again, I mean, Maggie Hassan blaming Bobby Kennedy Jr. for vaccine hesitation. So one of the senators, I forget which one it was, said, according to polls, 20% of the American people say that they know someone who died as a result of getting the vaccine. 20%. You know, I don't know if it's true or not, but that's what they believe. And again, he was the one that was responsible for this. Nobody else. I mean, there were other co-conspirators, but he was the capo of the conspiracy. 844-500-4242. I'm Howie Carr.
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844-500-4242. 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Everybody's demanding cuts. They want to hear the greatest hits. We'll get to them all, but they're so

0: many of them in there. We want to take a lot of calls, too, because everybody was watching this today, and many people want to react. 207, Howie, don't the Dems say nobody is above the law? Unreal. Yeah. Fauci is the science. He wanted to be the sun god. The sun god. That's what Holly said. The sun god of science. Gage, you're next with Howie Carr. Go ahead, Gage.
1: Hey, Howie, how's it going?
0: Good.
1: So, I'm only a high school educated man. I didn't go to college. I mean, this guy didn't need to, you know, try to trick brilliant human beings with all of his nonsense. He pulled the wool over people's eyes so much that people were comfortable watching orchestras play, and the guy with the violin had a full mask. The guy playing the drums had a full mask.
0: Right.
1: But the people playing the saxophone had a freaking hole in their mouth. It just didn't make sense. You don't have to be a smart man to realize that this is a failed
0: right.
1: freaking design by this guy. I mean, I don't understand how he
0: How
1: even
0: about
1: got
0: you had to be home?
1: Where...
0: You had to be home on weeknights at 9:30 because the COVID would attack after 9:30, but on the weekends, Friday and Saturday, you could stay out until 10:30. Gage, were we supposed to believe that was the science?
1: No, we were supposed to believe whatever they wanted him to try to make people believe. What they did with this whole entire operation was reveal how many sheep there are in this world. The people that were just so willing to bend the knee and fall into line and do all this nonsense to comply instead of think for themselves and try to figure anything
0: out. And how about the ones and some of them are still wearing the masks, Gage.
1: I actually love seeing it. I cough at them. I don't even care anymore. Like I just think it's a riot. I'm pretty sure 98% of people that got COVID were the ones driving alone in their car with the mask on. It is just nonsense.
0: I saw a few people on motorcycles. Motorcycles with a mask on. Thanks for the call, Gage. Edward, you're next with Howie Carr. Go ahead, Edward.
2: Hey, Howie. You know, the new Democratic Party wants to get rid of the Supreme Court, the presidency, Congress.
0: The Senate, anyway.
2: Senate. And also the Constitution. But, Mr. Fauci took the fifth 111 times, so he would have been up a you-know-what without a you-know-what if the Democrats got their way.
0: Yeah, I don't think this is what James Madison was talking about either when he wrote the Fifth Amendment. I mean, if you've already got a pardon, you've basically got immunity, and he still takes the Fifth Amendment. He still thinks he doesn't have to answer anybody's questions. It's disgraceful, but it's totally expected, isn't it? Is anyone surprised? Dudley, you're next with Howie Carr. Go ahead, Dudley.
3: Hey, Howie, I'm from New Hampshire. I despise Maggie Hassan, and boy, could she use a trip to Perfect Smiles. Howie, before the break, you mentioned the number of, I forget which senator said it, deaths related to the shot directly, not from COVID, but from the shot. And the number was something like 6,400. But what stunned me was he said 25% of those died within days. Now, if anyone knew about that and didn't publish that to the public,
0: here's what they would say is, you don't know that just because the guy was a healthy 40-year-old and he had a stroke 2 days after he had, that could have happened. That's what they would always say. We don't know that happened. You don't know that happened. He got a blood clot. People get blood clots all the time, even if they're healthy triathlon athletes. That was always their excuse. I'm Howie Carr.
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2: From ABC News, I'm Michelle Franzen. The Federal Reserve Board voting 9-3 to leave interest rates unchanged for now. The three dissents called for a quarter point of a rate hike. That war between Iran creating more uncertainty for oil and gas prices. ABC's Elizabeth Schulze has more.
3: Very little information in this statement. When you think about the outlook for the path ahead, it was virtually identical to the statement that the Fed released last month. They did still note that inflation remains elevated, and this is in large part to higher energy prices, that economic activity, they say, is expanding at a solid pace, but really no guidance in this about what the Fed will do in the months ahead.
2: U.S. forces across the Middle East on high alert following surprise attacks by Iran yesterday, just days after a pause in fighting was announced by the White House. ABC's Rachel Scott has details.
4: Saudi Arabia under fire from Iranian-backed groups in the region, shooting down drones in the eastern part of the country. Overnight, the U.S. and Saudi Arabia retaliating, striking Iran-backed proxy groups in Iraq. The first time Saudi Arabia has carried out strikes in that country since the start of the war. And in the Red Sea, the Iranian-backed Houthi rebels in Yemen claim to have struck a Saudi oil tanker, threatening another critical waterway in the Middle East.
2: Flash floods remain a threat in portions of the Northeast following those severe storms that swept through in the past 24 hours. Areas in eastern Pennsylvania, New Jersey, and New York receiving 3 to 6 inches of rainfall. Here's ABC's Ginger Z.
5: We are going to see this same system produce more rain, and that's why we've got an area today of a level 3 out of 4, which is high, right? From Connecticut, right through western Massachusetts, into southern Vermont. You could easily see 1 to 2 inch per hour rainfall rates, 2 to 4 inch totals on top of what you've already had. We will finally spin this thing out of here by Friday morning.
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6: Man, I love this place. I've been surfing here since I was a kid. Now, seeing my grandson out on the water,

0: means everything to me. Watching him and taking in the blue waves, the sea breeze, the blurry horizon?
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3: Fast-moving storms caused flooding in several communities, including one Manchester neighborhood. AOC and Buttigieg, leading Democrats in New Hampshire's recent presidential primary poll. And New Hampshire teachers believe that the student cell phone ban is showing positive results. I'm Jimmy Carter, WFEA News. Severe weather yesterday caused quite a bit of flooding throughout the community. Social media videos circulating yesterday showed the results in Manchester, where several streets were flooded. The Colonial Village Apartments on West River Drive was an area that experienced some of that severe weather. Tow truck companies could be seen moving in and out of the neighborhood, attempting to assist those stranded in several feet of water whose cars had been flooded. No reports of any injuries due to yesterday's weather. New York Congresswoman Alexandria Ocasio-Cortez and former U.S. Transportation Secretary Pete Buttigieg are leading the Democratic field in a recent 2028 New Hampshire presidential primary poll. The University of New Hampshire's Granite State poll of 648 likely voters found that 22% support AOC, with Buttigieg right behind it, 21%. No other Democrat candidates reached double digits in the poll. Arizona Senator Mark Kelly was third with 9%. A recent survey of teachers in New Hampshire suggests that the state's ban on cell phones in schools may be having a positive effect in classroom behavior. Teachers are reporting that students are more focused and seem to be developing better social skills. 75% of New Hampshire teachers surveyed strongly or somewhat agree that New Hampshire's bell-to-bell school cell phone ban has students more focused in class, since it appears there's more traditional socialization between students. In sports, the Red Sox lost to the A's last night, 4-3. Those two teams face each other again tonight as the Red Sox continue their West Coast swing. I'm Jimmy Carter, WFEA News.

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2: Now, your Greenwich State forecast.
3: Tonight, the rain continues, which could be heavy at times, and we'll see lows dip down into the lower 60s. For Thursday, morning showers decrease over the course of the day, and the sun will eventually show up with highs in the upper 60s. Friday, mix of sun and clouds, slight chance of rain with highs in the mid to upper 70s. That's a look at your Granite State forecast on 99.9 and AM 1370 WFEA.
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0: Welcome to the Howie Carr Show, 844-500-4242. Trump is speaking live at the in the Oval Office about the Dulles Airport remake, but I assume he's going to take questions afterwards, and I assume he'll be talking about Iran. It was very blunt. Dropped two proscribed FCC words today when he was talking with Trey Yingst about what's going to happen to Iran after they pulled their sneak attack last night, trying to send ballistic missiles into Jordan to the U.S. bases. Anyway, we'll cover that as it goes along. 844-500-4242. Just want to list a couple of things here before we go back to the lines. People, we got full lines. More, I could do 8 hours tonight. I could do an 8-hour show easy today. I'm not going to. You want something? This is from NPR, National Panhandler Radio, in August of 2020. They were on top of it. Virus, this is a tweet. Virus researchers who are familiar with lab accidents and how research on coronaviruses is conducted say there is virtually zero chance that the novel coronavirus was released as the result of a lab accident, despite misinformation being circulated. I think it's time for an update on that story from National Panhandler Radio. That's, again, that is August 20. April 23rd, 2020. You want to read this? I'll just read you the headlines from the regime-controlled media about Fauci's diaries. New York Times. Fauci, in private diary, reflected on COVID's origins and his own fame. Really? And the crack scribe says the diary does not provide the smoking gun Senator Rand is thinking. It's a smoking atomic weapon, is what it is. God. NBC News. Anthony Fauci's journal reveals how the Trump and Biden White Houses handled their COVID cases. Oh. That's the kind of headline that's designed to make you not want to read the story. The Washington Post. Fauci's diary reveals his thoughts on a rambling Trump and his own fame. Is Trump the main focus of those diaries? Is that the most interesting part, or is it his own obsession? Lord. 844-500-4242. Jeff, you're next with Howie Carr. Go ahead, Jeff.
1: Hey, Howie, how you doing?
0: Good.
1: For the guy, people that didn't have a chance of looking at the Fauci joke there, when Hawley was asking him those three magic color questions, the funniest thing was the last one when he asked the color of the carpet. He actually looked over to the desk to see what color the carpet was. I thought that was kind of funny. So I'm a 9/11 first responder. I contracted cancer in remission. Then after I got the jab, I also contracted a kidney problem. That have been fighting for about 3 years now. I implore people that to put aside their bad man orange attitude and really look into what happened over that span of time when the COVID came out, when the COVID shots came out also.
0: Yeah, I thought that, Senator Johnson raised a good point, you know, that nobody was making any money off of the drugs that had a proven track record, that had been around for 50 years, the patents had expired, so no one, they didn't want to promote those, but they wanted to promote the things that were going to make billions for the drug companies, Big Pharma. I thought they didn't like Big Pharma, but apparently a lot of these Democrats, too, on the committee have gotten hundreds of thousands of dollars from Big Pharma.
1: I don't know. I think Pocahontas is a centerfold for Big Pharma.
0: Yeah, she is, and she's always yeah. and she. Oh, yeah. Now she's now now that she's dumped Plattner, she's in love with the Egyptian from Egypt. She loves that guy.
1: Right.
0: Yeah.
1: Right. Yeah. So my doctor did a kidney issue to that.
0: Excuse me.
1: My doctor attributed the kidney issues to the COVID shot. He said he's getting. What used to be a younger person's problem is now becoming a problem with adults more than it used to. It was very rare in adults Now he sees about three a week, he said.
0: But I'll bet he wouldn't want to like have to say that publicly or say it, you know, in a courtroom, be an expert witness. Yeah. I still think there would be a big payback, just like in 2020 or 2021. You try to get a doctor to say something and publicly, and he didn't want to. He was jeopardizing his license, and he knew it.
1: Yeah, we had everybody against you. You had the social media against you. You had the Democratic government against you. I mean, you had there's no way you could fight it off.
0: Yeah,
1: you know.
0: I know. It's the old saying, you can't fight City Hall, you can't fight Big Pharma, and you can't fight Anthony Fauci. Thanks for the call, Jeff. I hope you're doing better. Carl, you're next with Howie Carr. Go ahead, Carl.
2: Hey, Howie. Thanks, number one, for leaning into this story over the last several days to help compensate for the coverage it's not getting. And even though nothing will ever happen to Dr. Fauchenstein, maybe the rest of us who saw through this will be vindicated somehow. I had a daughter in elementary school during all this, missed a year and a half of school, spent the next year wearing a mask all day, and in this small school system in a small town in southern New Hampshire where I live, three of her classmates committed suicide during that remote learning. Now, we can't prove that it's because of the isolation, but we can surmise, and I just am vindicated and so grateful that all the times I never wore a mask and all the people that gave me crap about it and chastised me, I said, not only am I not wearing a mask, I'm licking urinal handles in 7-Elevens. That's how you build an immune system. These people bathing in Purell four times a day. What a travesty this Dr. Fauci is. I'm a big believer in karma, Howie.
0: I hope if there is karma, he's going to be in the hottest part of Hades, as they say. He deserves to go to straight to hell. 978 says at DFW a little bit, Dallas Fort Worth a little bit ago today. Dude with a man bun and a mask. Tell me you're a leftist nut without telling me you're a leftist nut. 201. The one good thing is that that Fauci did. People will no longer believe a bleeping thing that comes out of the federal government. That's true. But sometimes it would be good if you could believe a little something. But I agree with you. You can't believe anything they say. 617. I've had six rounds of chemo, pneumonia three times, plus flus and hangovers. The 48 hours after the second shot is the sickest I've ever been in 58 years. Yeah. 844-500-4242. Marty, you're next with Howie Carr. Go ahead, Marty.
3: Hey, Howie. Love your show. Long-time listener.
0: Thanks.
3: I want to point out something. During Trump's first presidency, I was watching his inauguration, and the camera switched to this guy who started talking about how he believes President Trump will have to deal with a mysterious virus in the first year of his presidency. And I'm thinking, who the heck's this guy? Well, it was Dr. Fauci. So now I'm thinking, well, maybe this was all planned.
0: Yeah. Well, I mean, again, we've been playing the cut of him saying in 2019 that he's like almost 80 years old. And he says, one of my aspirational goals is to have to deal with a pandemic. Yeah. You know, ask and ye shall receive. Dr. Fauci, and apparently, too, there's some cut. I haven't been able to find it yet. Jared, see if you can find it from 1996. It's on YouTube. Apparently, someone was warning, saying that Fauci was a total egomaniac. Narcissistic was a word. A megalomaniac was the word that came back even more than narcissistic today at the hearing. The Republicans like to call him a megalomaniac because a narcissist is just someone who stares at the mirror. You know, you could be a megalomaniac and a narcissist, but a narcissist probably not going to hurt you as much as a megalomaniac. A megalomaniac is Fauci, you know, or Obama. I would say he was a megalomaniac. David, you're next with Howie Carr. Go ahead, David.
4: Howie, just a couple things directly from Dr. Fauci's mouth as proof. The Milken Institute, Fauci himself said it takes 10 years for a vaccine to be proven safe. He said that in October 2019. And then, under Senator Rob Johnson, three military doctors in 2022 contacted him under the whistleblower law and how young, healthy soldiers, after they got the vaccine, I'm looking at it right now, and anybody can look this up. They reported 1,000% increase after these young soldiers got vaccinated, a neurological disorders, 300% increase in miscarriages, 300% increase in strange cancers, infertility. I mean, it just goes on and on, Howie. Yeah. There is a direct connection to Fauci and to these vaccines and how unsafe they were. And to see the sycophants in the media that were promoting him, I mean, he's contaminated the whole credibility of the media, the Joe Scarboroughs, the Julia Roberts, all these butt kisses, and here's this guy promoting this poisonous, this whole thing, how it affected the election with Trump, it affected the economy, and people are suffering today because of this clown and all the people that supported him.
0: Yeah, no, they are. They are, and they want to, and again, they just say, in the words of

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8: Being low-tech is still something some people quietly take pride in. No constant texting, no GPS guiding every turn. It's less common now, but it still exists in the rhythm of everyday life. What often stands out in that same world is how wildlife continues to break into the news cycle. In a stream of headlines shaped by crime, scandal, and bad news, it's the simplest stories that tend to stay with people the longest. A moose wanders through Manchester as if it belongs there. Or orphaned bear cubs found along I-89 after a motor vehicle collision. Small moments, but the ones that draw attention. In rural and suburban New Hampshire, these sightings are not unusual. Bear, deer, moose, wild turkey, they move through the landscape whether noticed or not. What is ordinary in one place can feel extraordinary in another. Even in a fast world, wildlife still makes the news. And when it does, it often sticks.
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3: Today's poll question, which you can vote in at HowieCarrShow.com, is which GOP senator had the best questions for Fauci this morning? Rand Paul, Ron Johnson, Rick Scott, Josh Hawley, Bernie Moreno, or Joni Ernst?
2: They all had good questions, and Ashley Moody did too, but you know, she's kind of a rookie, but I would vote for Hawley.
3: Hawley is at 34% in second place. First place is Rand Paul at 39%, 18% for Bernie Moreno, 4% for Ron Johnson, Rick Scott and Joni Ernst at 2% each.
2: I'm just going to play part of the Bernie Moreno cut, the part that everybody's demanding on the text line. You know, we're running we play all the hits. Ladies and gentlemen, the beat goes on. This is the one people are really loving. Cut 19. This is Bernie Moreno. He's explaining how one of his constituents, a woman, wanted to go to her son's high school football game, and she hadn't had the shot, so she was arrested, and just how obnoxious that was. Cut 19.
4: Your advice to communities like that, to idiotic politicians who enforce those rules, arrested that mom for watching a football game with her own family outside. When that story broke, I said to myself, I cannot stand idly on the side and watch this happen. It was about 6 years ago today that I decided I'm going to give up my businesses, sell them all, run for office, run for the United States Senate. Here I am sitting in front of you 6 years later saying, who the f*** do you think you were for doing that?
2: When he said idiotic politicians, I immediately thought of Charlie Baker. Earlier he had referred to them as moronic politicians. I like that even better as a description of Charlie Baker. Or it could be any of them. Could be any of them. 844-500-4242. Let's see. David, you're next with Howie Carr. Go ahead, David.
5: Hey, Howie, how you doing?
2: Good.
5: You know, these leftists, I call them Fauci-Stein for obvious reasons, okay? Howie, right at the very beginning when his lawyer was sitting next to him and even Rand Paul said, you're not recognized. What didn't he get through his thick skull? I mean, that's right there. At one point, he thinks he's above the law. And if I had to vote in your poll question, I would go with Bernie Moreno with the very thing you just played, Howie. You know, because Bernie, that guy really speaks for the people of Ohio and here in Pennsylvania. But I think Fetterman did a good job too. Questioning me, he came.
2: Yeah, he did. It was very. It was just very basic. I mean, you know, he didn't try to. You know, kiss his rear end and say what a great guy he was. He just said, I was lieutenant governor, and I was watching it. It seemed to me only logical that it would come out of the lab, right?
5: Common sense, yeah.
2: Yeah, I mean, I'm sure the Democrats would have. That's what all the Democrats they know that they just had to go out there and wave the flag. Go ahead.
5: Right, and Howie, just like Mikey Sherrill blinging a glitch for the voting. Come on, Howie, they have more excuses than a welfare recipient not wanting to go to work, buddy.
2: Yeah, no, I know. Did you hear her? Let me play that cut here. Thanks for the call, David. Listen, this is Mikey Sherrill. See if you can see what the problem is with her description of the illegal aliens voting. Cut 32.
6: The Trump administration is seeking, I believe Biden made the list of non-citizens who are registered to vote and the approximately 400 that did vote. To what extent will your administration comply with the Trump administration's request in that regard?
7: As I have said, I am not in the habit of turning over private identifying administration information of the citizens of New Jersey.
2: What?
7: This federal government is weaponizing the government

0: against individuals that disagree with them. They weaponized my private data against me in my election, and so I am working to protect people and their private data.
1: She couldn't pick up her diploma because she kept her mouth shut, violated the honor code of her military academy by not reporting cheaters. She called them citizens. They're illegal aliens, and she called them citizens. I know. We're going to take some more calls here. We're going to do most of the show about this. But in the next segment, I want to talk about the Mass Parole Board. We have a one of the survivors of one of the murder victims, and the murderer was just let go without alerting the family. It is so bad. This is what happens in a one party state. 844-500-4242. We'll be right back. Hang on, everybody. I'm Howie Carr.
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4: U.S. News and World Report has ranked New Hampshire as the safest state in the nation. Governor Kelly Ayotte yesterday gave credit to the dedicated first responders who protect and serve the communities each day. And according to Hillsborough County Sheriff Brian Newcomb, as we celebrate New Hampshire being named the safest state in the nation, we also recognize the work is never done. New York Congresswoman Alexandria Ocasio-Cortez and former U.S. Transportation Secretary Pete Buttigieg are leading the Democratic field in a recent 2028 New Hampshire presidential primary poll. The University of New Hampshire's Granite State poll of about 648 likely voters found that 22% support AOC, with Buttigieg right behind at 21%. And roughly 75% of New Hampshire teachers surveyed strongly or somewhat agree that New Hampshire's bell-to-bell school cell phone ban for students has students focused more in class, and it appears there's more traditional socialization between students. I'm Jimmy Carter, WFEA News.
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3: Now, your Granite State forecast.
4: Tonight, the rain continues, which could be heavy at times, and we'll see lows dip down into the lower 60s. For Thursday, morning showers decrease over the course of the day, and the sun will eventually show up with highs in the upper 60s. Friday, mix of sun and clouds, slight chance of rain with highs in the mid to upper 70s. That's a look at your Granite State forecast on 99.9 and AM 1370 WFEA.
3: 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Live from the Byrna Less Lethal Pistol Studio, it's Howie Carr.
5: Massachusetts is a one-party state now, and there are real problems in state government, and one of the big problems is the Massachusetts Parole Board. They decide who gets out of prison, and the Supreme Judicial Court ruled a few years ago that emerging adults, quote-unquote, emerging adults, teen killers, in other words, even if they got life without parole, even if they got two life sentences plus 5 years without parole, you can't keep them in prison forever. Because their brains weren't fully formed. Believe it or not, this was a decision by the Massachusetts Supreme Judicial Court. And so, for the last year or so, the Mass Parole Board has been letting out dozens, if not more, of these teen killers that were just sent to prison for the most gruesome, atrocious crimes imaginable. And they're just letting them go willy-nilly. And it's just, just three horrible cases in the last week alone. And one of them involves an 87-year-old woman in Roxbury strangled to death during a break-in. 1991. It took the police till 2005 to solve the case. And then he was Dionicchio Del Valle was sentenced to life without parole in 2005. So last week, the 87-year-old woman, Maud Hines, her story and her photo was on the front page of the Herald. And her family didn't know that her killer was getting out of prison until they saw it in the newspaper. It's just a horrible story, but it's one of a number of stories. And right now we have on the line with us George Greenwich. He's the great nephew of Maud Hines, and he could tell us what it was like. George, thanks for being with us here on the Howie Carr Show. I think I knew your uncle. I met him once at a Patriots game. He was covering the Pats for the Boston Globe. Jim Greenwich.
6: You're right. That is, you're so true. He said he knew you. Unfortunately passed away in 2005. It was Jim Greenwich. His name is Jim Greenwich. That's my uncle. And that's Jim Greenwich. Maud Hines Greenwich is Jim's aunt, by the way.
5: Yeah. So you didn't know that the parole board had cut your aunt's killer free until you read it in the paper?
6: Howie, let me tell you what happened. I was, first of all, I got to give it up to Rick Sobey at the Boston Herald. Because I was looking in the general paper of the Boston Herald, and I see this picture, and I'm looking at this picture, and I said, this lady looks so familiar, looks like my sister Dawn. And it's like, oh my God, it's Aunt Maud. What is Aunt Maud doing in the paper? She's been dead for 30 years. And I look at it, and I say, no. No. And then I called my family members, and they were like, Chip, what are you talking about? I have a nickname of Chip, George Chip Greenwich. They go, Chip, what are you talking about? He got life without parole. And so I had to send this article around to the family, and they were just totally flabbergasted that this actually happened. And we wanted to show people, if this we knew about this, we would have been there to let people know that that black, an elderly black woman had people that loved her in a community that loved her, and in Roxbury. But we did not have the opportunity to do that because we were not totally, we didn't get all the information regarding this.
5: Well, you know, they claimed to the Herald that they did call somebody, some other family member. And they're trying to pass the buck, obviously. But this is why they, many years ago, they set up a system where they're supposed to let family members know before these things happen. And yet they didn't do it.
6: Come on. If they said they had open sources, like, come on. Like, if you Google, you can see all the family members that were actually there at the hearing. It's in the Boston Globe. It's tons of them that were there at the hearing. And I want to give you something, Howie, is that her younger brother, who died in 1996, he was 85 years old. And you know what he said in the paper in 1991 when he heard about this news? It's just totally, it was an 85-year-old man. You know what he said? And this is in the paper. He says, Ernest Greenwich, he passed away in 1996, I just let everybody know. When he left his job as a head porter at the Wonderland Greyhound track in Revere at 3 p.m., 85-year-old man, my great-uncle, he still had not heard from her. He assumed she was out for a walk. Around 9 p.m. Monday, a friend telephoned him at the racetrack and told him the news. You know what he said? He said, "You bet your life I'm angry," Greenwich said about his sister's death. "But I'm not angry enough to go out and commit murder. I'll let God take care of it," he added. "Today the world is evil. The good Lord has turned the devil loose. He's taken over the world, but his days are numbered." This is 1991. Ernest Greenwich, my great uncle, said this about when he heard the news about Maude Hines being murdered.
5: Well, you know, you had a good point here that this guy that they let out, the Anicio Del Valle, he originally said he didn't do it. And then he's convicted. And then he gets this loophole, this kiss from the SJC that lets him out of jail. And he suddenly decides he did do it, but he was an emerging adult.
6: He said it at the parole hearing. And we were like, wait up, you said all the time you didn't do it. And so this is why I sit back now and I said, you know what? I know lots of families in this situation. So I've been advocating with my friends and family members in the Boston area, something called Maude's Law. It's in honor of her name, but I want this to be established community impact statements as a part of the parole process. This will help existing victims and family testimony as a formal way to show that these crimes extend just beyond the victim, but the family and the neighborhoods and broader community. So that's what it is about, bringing great, as you stated, greater transparency and a voice to the parole hearings, what's going on, because we don't know what's going on in NAIDC.
5: Yeah, and we're speaking to George Greenwich. He's the great nephew of this 87-year-old woman who was slain, brutally murdered in Roxbury. And the killer was sentenced to life without parole, and now he's out. Now he's out because he's an emerging adult. And, you know, the thing is that you have these people on the governor's council like Mara Dolan. And she's from the Concord area, west suburbs. And she voted, Mara Healy, of all people, appointed someone who was a former prosecutor. And the governor's council voted him down. They wouldn't accept him as a member of the parole board. Jeez. because he had a prosecuting background, even though he was a defense lawyer as well. And Mara Dolan said that she voted against this prosecutor out of the fear that he might go, quote, go too far in ensuring public safety.
6: Oh, my Lord.
5: I mean, how can you go too far in ensuring public safety?
6: I do have to say one thing, Howie. I got to give it up to the Boston Police Department. Officer Dennis LeBlanc, who was around when this crime actually happened. But he said in the paper, and he said this thing always haunted him. So when the DNA evidence, they didn't have the equipment back in 1991.
5: Right.
6: But when he got the new equipment in 2004, he ran it, and he caught the man. And someone told me that he caught him when he was dropping his daughter off to school or something like that. I don't know.
5: It took 14 years to find this guy that killed George's aunt. And then now they've let him go. because he was a quote-unquote emerging adult. There was another one today. They let this guy go. He used to be named Paul O'Neill, and then but now he's named Abdul Bade Mustafa. And he killed a 20-year-old woman in 1978, and he immediately escaped from prison, and he's like, and now he's been cut loose.
6: Oh, he could change his name too at the same process, right?
5: Right,
6: Howie. What's going on here, Howie? I don't know. But the thing is, you know. I want to just say, you know, Sergeant Robert Silva, Deputy Superintendent at the Boston Police Department, Paul Ferreira. And also, there was a guy who was the Assistant Attorney, Suffolk County Office. His name was Jim Coffey.
5: Yeah.
6: But now I guess he's a judge now. But these are the ones that actually prosecuted that case. So our family wants to reach out and figure out a way how we can reach out to them and just thank them for their diligent service.
5: Yeah, I wonder how Judge Coffey feels, you know?
6: Yeah, that's what I'm saying.
5: It's just ridiculous. And then they had another one. They released some guy last week, and he Damian Lockhart. This was in Framingham. He sexually assaulted and killed 17-year-old Kimberly Bolton by smashing her head with a rock in 1996. So now they're saying, well, he's in a wheelchair, so they're gonna let him go. We've talked to Tim Cruz, the district attorney of Plymouth County. He's tried to stop as many of these as he can. He thinks there may be close to 100 of these murderers that have been let go in the last year or so.
6: Oh, wow. See, this is where the community has to come in and the strong voice of making sure that there's an equal voice at these hearings, these parole hearings, because we don't know what's going on. And again, I got to thank the Boston Herald for jumping on this, because you know what, if there wasn't a picture of her in that paper, Howie, I don't think I would have caught it.
5: Yeah, every time we run one of these stories, George, in the Herald, they usually try to run the original story, and some of them have been, it's so long ago I can barely remember the reporters, you know, whose byline is on the story.
6: Yes.
5: And these people are still in their 40s. Some of them are in their 40s, and a lot of them are in their 50s. And they were sentenced to life without parole, and now they're out.
6: Yes, that's right. They're out. Can't believe it. No process. We got to get the process right. You know what I mean? We got to get the process right.
5: Well, let us know if you get somebody to file this legislation, and we'll follow it. I don't have much faith in it. You know, it's like there used to be a guy, a police chief, who wanted to get judges elected, and he never got anywhere with it. But you know, this the deep state is pretty well entrenched here in Massachusetts.
6: Wow. But you know what? I got to give it up to Ed Flynn. Ed Flynn gave me a call and
5: city councilor. Yeah,
6: City Councilor Ed Flynn gave me a call and gave condolences to myself. And his father was the mayor during that time.
5: Right. Yeah.
6: Yeah, definitely. And I was 19 years old, and I was in college at Morehouse College in Atlanta. And my dad, I heard about it through my friends, and they said, you know, they're killing old people, old black ladies in Roxbury. And we're like, what? And then my dad calls me the next day. This is in 1991, and said, Chip, that was on Maude. And I was like, what? And so this really hits home, and the family is totally distraught, and looking forward to finding out and working with the DA's office, also the parole board, and also local politicians to make sure this does not happen again.
5: Yeah. I hope you have some luck, especially with those local politicians, George. They're a big problem when it comes to things like this. But we really appreciate it, you being with us, and thank you, and again, our condolences on the deaths so long ago of your Aunt Maude.
6: Thank you, and thank you for the kind words about my Uncle Jim, who was Jim Greenwich was the sports media director for the Patriots under the Sullivans in the 80s.
5: Right. Yeah, I met him at the Orange Bowl, the AFC Championship game in 86. The Patriots were playing the Dolphins, and they won easily. Yes. I like the Orange Bowl was a great venue. Not as plush as the current one, but it was still an interesting place to go. Thank you, George Greenwich, for being with us. We appreciate it. A one-party state. This is what happens in a one-party state. These are the kinds of outrages you get, and there's nobody to step up and say anything other than the victims and their families. Imagine a scenario where you or your loved ones face a threat. Your first instinct might be to resort to lethal force, but it's crucial to consider a safer, less lethal alternative first to avoid the legal complications associated with firearms. Introducing Byrna. Byrna's less lethal pistol launcher. This device is equipped with tear gas and kinetic ammunition and designed to incapacitate an attacker for up to 40 minutes, providing a critical window for you to escape or to get help while minimizing the risk of permanent harm. Here's a real life account from a Byrna customer named Adam. 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Remaining calm, Adam dialed 911 and armed himself with his Byrna launcher. 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
1: You want to compare the Sunshine State of Florida and free America to Massachusetts, where they're just letting convicted murderers out the door, even though they have life, even though they were sentenced to life without parole? What did Florida do yesterday, you ask? They executed not one, but two convicted murderers. Two. First time two convicted murderers have been executed by a single state since 2017. That was Arkansas. One guy was 80 years old. He'd killed his ex-girlfriend's parents in 1986. So he had 40 more years than the people he killed. "Sorry for all the hurt I caused," said Dominic Anthony Ochacon. "I know it don't mean much, but I'm sorry. I never meant to do what I did." Oh, I think you meant to do it. I don't think you would have. And the other one was a former police officer, 68, by the name of Duckett. And he was convicted of raping and drowning an 11-year-old girl in 1987 while working as a police officer in Central Florida. They've executed 12 people in Florida this year. And Massachusetts has probably let go 50 murderers. 50 murderers. Keith, you're next with Howie Carr. Go ahead, Keith.
2: Howie, how are you?
1: Good. Did we lose him? What happened? I don't know what happened. James, sorry, Keith. James, you're next with Howie Carr. Go ahead, James.
2: Yes, Howie. This is James from Bar Harbor. I have a question, a comment about the way law works. For example, several weeks ago, the Supreme Court ruled that you can't have men and girls sports. But I haven't seen anything in the way.
1: Well, they just said that states could decide. States could, you know, enact laws. That's all they. That's all. It was a sort of a constitutional ruling under the federal system. But that's okay. Go ahead.
2: Okay. Well, then the other example is, federal law is supposed to supersede local and state law, and nevertheless, we have. Continue to have states, and Maine just recently apparently recalled a law that says that, local authorities shouldn't cooperate with ICE. And I remember, a number of years ago, Texas wanted to enforce immigration laws on their border, and the Supreme Court ruled, nope, can't do that. The feds are in charge of immigration law. And so, Texas couldn't do that. But now we have states, saying we're not going to cooperate with the feds.
1: Right.
2: And therefore, and what's happening here?
1: Well, that's a good question. I mean, the states are just defying the federal legislation. And they're defying, James, I would say they're defying the will of the people, aren't they? Do the majority of people in Maine want illegal alien criminals being released to commit more crimes than they already have? 844, didn't Florida just flip a congressional seat from red to blue? Just a House seat. It was a state House seat. I'm Howie Carr.
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6: From ABC News, I'm Michelle Franzen. At the White House, President Trump weighing in on renewed strikes by Iran, saying he's been updated on the latest attack in Egypt. Ambry, the maritime security firm, sharing a notification with ABC News about an explosion, stating it was a drone strike that caused the initial fire at a U.S.-owned and operated natural gas floating storage facility at the port of Damietta.
7: I've been briefed. It's a little more of the same, but it's going to be straightening out. It's going to be straightening out. In the meantime, we're going to be hitting them very hard because it's our turn to hit them. They know it's coming. They're asking us not to do it.
6: The president vowing to hit Iranian targets also for Iranian strikes on U.S. facilities in Jordan. Uncertainty in the Middle East impacting oil and gas prices. The Federal Reserve Board, after its policy meeting, voting to keep interest rates unchanged, saying the board is weighing factors. Here's new Fed Chair Kevin Warsh.
8: The economy is showing impressive resilience. Even with recent shocks, the trends are positive and reveal solid growth.
6: Three members of the board voting in favor to raise interest rates. Medicare recipients may be in for some sticker shock when they start shopping for next year's plan. A key part of Medicare, Part D prescription drug section of the program, is about to lose a major source of funding.
9: Dr. Mehmet Oz heads Medicare and Medicaid services for President Trump and said in a social media post yesterday that federal subsidies to the Medicare Part D plan are going away at the end of the year because he's says the insurers no longer need them. He said most Medicare recipients will see drug premiums rise by less than $10 a month next year, and that some will see their rates actually drop. Jim Ryan, ABC News.
6: KFF, a health policy nonprofit, says ending the subsidies may increase premiums for some by as much as $20 a month. 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
2: Former Marlboro Police Chief and current town selectman passes away. New Hampshire is ranked the safest state in the nation, and Franklin City Council votes to rehabilitate historic Trestle Bridge. Good afternoon. I'm Jim Ryan for WFEA News. For over four decades, Lieutenant Earl Nelson served the people of New Hampshire with professionalism, integrity, and unwavering commitment. Lieutenant Nelson served as a police officer with the Keene Police Department, a deputy sheriff with the Cheshire County Sheriff's Office, and as a police chief for the towns of Roxbury, Dublin, Chesterfield, Lindenboro, and Marlboro. In addition to serving as police chief for five New Hampshire communities, Earl Nelson was currently serving as a selectman for the town of Marlboro. It was announced yesterday that Mr. Nelson passed away at the age of 68. U.S. News and World Report has ranked New Hampshire as the safest state in the nation. Governor Ayotte yesterday gave credit to the dedicated first responders who protect and serve our communities each day. Brian Rill, president of the Professional Firefighters of New Hampshire, noted that New Hampshire is the safest state in the nation because they have leaders who understand the importance of backing their first responders. And the Franklin City Council this week voted 7-1 to rehabilitate the historic Trestle Bridge. The Trestle Bridge was built in 1890 to carry railroad traffic connecting to Boston, Concord, and Montreal Railroad to the Northern Railroad. It became debunked in the 1970s and was listed in the National Register of Historic Places in 1982. According to officials, the cost to repair the bridge, aged wood, and instability is estimated to be at about $1 million. You can find more on these stories anytime. Just go to 1370WFEA.com.
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1: Now, your Granite State forecast.
4: Tonight, the rain continues, which could be heavy at times, and we'll see lows dip down into the lower 60s. For Thursday, morning showers decrease over the course of the day, and the sun will eventually show up with highs in the upper 60s. Friday, mix of sun and clouds, slight chance of rain with highs in the mid to upper 70s. That's a look at your Granite State forecast on 99.9 and AM 1370 WFEA.
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0: big news today, of course, is the Fauci hearing. Dr. No, that's the headline in the New York Post right now. Dr. No. Dr. Fifth. Took the Fifth Amendment, cited it, his constitutional rights against self-incrimination 111 times. We'll talk more about that, but we've got a couple of callers who want to talk about the Massachusetts criminal justice system or injustice system, such as it is. TJ, you're next with Howie Carr. Go ahead, TJ.
1: Hi, how are you? I'm calling from Yarmouthport. This is in regards to yesterday's COVID show and Mr. Fauci. So I used to work for the MBTA back in 2020 when Charlie Parker, as Joe Biden calls him because he can't pronounce it, but the Baker administration made us take a COVID shot or lose possibility of losing our jobs. So I took the shot reluctantly, unfortunately, and my girlfriend worked for Boston Medical Center, and she, same thing. She had caught COVID already because of the improper protection that the nurses were given. She worked in the ER. She caught COVID, went through a real bad spell with it, and then, again, they told her to take the shot or lose your job. She took the shot. Again, she doesn't take vaccinations very well. She got just as sick from the COVID vaccination as she did from having COVID. So I just wanted to say that about yesterday's show, and love your show. You keep doing a great job and keep up the good work.
0: Thanks, TJ. Doug, you're next with Howie Carr. Go ahead, Doug.
2: Hey, Howie. How you doing, man?
0: Good.
2: You do a great job. I just want to say that.
0: Thanks.
2: I have so many questions. There's a couple of things. Why do we call him Charlie Parker?
0: Because
2: that's
0: what the guy.
2: To you all the time.
0: That's because, as the earlier caller just said, Joe Biden said his favorite Republican governor was Charlie Parker.
3: Governor Charlie Parker in Massachusetts.
0: That's why.
2: That makes perfect sense.
0: Ed Markey, another octogenarian idiot in the Democrat Party, he used to call him Governor Bacon. But somehow Charlie Parker, the great bebop, horn player from the 40s and 50s, it seemed more appropriate to call him Charlie Parker. Although some people have called and said, how dare you insult the memory of Charlie Parker, the bird, by comparing him to Charlie Baker. And I said, it's not me. It's Joe Biden who did it. Thanks for the call, Doug. 844-500-4242. Tim, you're next with Howie Carr. Go ahead, Tim.
4: Hi, Howie. Great listeners on this line. Anyway, during the COVID experience, we were given, I worked for a government subcontractor at the time, and we were really essential workers. But we were given get-out-of-jail-card free if we were ever stopped by the police for being out at any time during the night. And that's just incredible what was happening. But the other thing I want to put out there is, if there is ever another serious pandemic, are the masses going to believe it, or are they going to just say, "Fuck yours"?
0: Well, I hope they're not going to believe it, because the evidence is that they're going to lie to us, you know. And actually, I want to play a cut. This is from a texter told me about this. This is someone named Carrie Mullis. And I don't know who is Carrie Mullis. Do you know, Jared?
5: Nobel Prize winner in science. That's all I know. I don't know much else about it.
0: So this is what Carrie Mullis said in 1996 about Anthony Fauci. This was after his HIV/AIDS fiasco. But prior, obviously, to the COVID catastrophe. So this is what Carrie Mullis said about, after working with Anthony Fauci. This is what he said about him. This was from YouTube. We just picked it off off YouTube. Cut 37.
6: What is it about humanity that wants to go to all the details and stuff and listen? You know, these guys like Fauci get up there and start talking. You know, he doesn't know anything really about anything. And I'd say that to his face. Nothing. The man thinks you can take a blood sample and stick it in an electron microscope, and if it's got a virus in there, you'll know it. He doesn't understand electron microscopy, and he doesn't understand medicine, and he should not be in a position like he's in. Most of those guys up there on the top are just total administrative people, and they don't know anything about what's going on at the bottom. You know, those guys have got an agenda, which is not what we would like them to have, being that we pay for them to take care of our health in some way. They've got a personal kind of agenda. They make up their own rules as they go. They change them when they want to. And they smugly, like Tony Fauci, does not mind going on television in front of the people who pay his salary and lie directly into the camera. You can't expect the sheep to really respect the best and the brightest. They don't know the difference, really. I mean, I like humans, don't get me wrong, but basically the vast majority of them do not possess the ability to judge who is and who isn't a really good scientist. I mean, that's a problem, that's a main problem actually with science, I'd say, in this century, because science is being judged by people. Funding is being done by people who don't understand it. Okay, who do we trust? Fauci? Fauci doesn't know enough to, you know. If Fauci wants to get on television with somebody who knows a little bit about this stuff and debate him, he could easily do it because he's been asked. I mean, I've had a lot of people, president of the University of South Carolina, ask Fauci if he'd come down there and debate me on the stage in front of the student body, because I wanted somebody who was from the other side to come down there and balance my, because I felt like, well, these guys can listen to me, but I need to have somebody else down here that's going to tell them the other side. But Fauci didn't want to do it.
0: Guess what? History repeated itself this morning. He had plenty of chance. He could have debated any of those guys, including the ophthalmologist, the chairman of the committee, Rand Paul. He didn't want it. He didn't want any part of it. He didn't want to debate any lawyers. Didn't want to debate a millionaire businessman like Rick Scott. Didn't want to, you know, debate the former attorney general of Florida. Didn't want to debate anybody. They make up their own rules. Boy, did he call it. He really called it. 844-500-4242. Here's a, I'm going to play, let's play a Joni Ernst one cut. And she's just sort of laying it out. And the reason I put this, I love this one, is she mentions the snitch lines. People have forgotten the snitch lines. I haven't forgotten them. I put in some columns in my new book, Mass Corruption, because I think it's part of the whole thing of corruption and the 1984 of America. Cut 21.
7: Dr. Fauci, Americans haven't forgotten the tragic stories of people who lost loved ones during COVID and those that were denied a chance to say goodbye to their family members that were in hospitals or residing in nursing homes because of the COVID-19 protocols. Americans haven't forgotten the mandates, the adverse reactions to vaccines, the government misinformation, social media censorship, hotlines to tattle on their neighbors, the forced school closures, the tragic rise in suicides, or those businesses that were forced to close during lockdowns.
0: Thank you for summing it all up in under a minute. Some of those words that you don't usually use on a daily basis, but they were used, overused over and over, protocols. How about an overabundance of caution? You know, I just thought of a Carrie Mullis. People don't know who's... They all wore white coats. That way we would know they were on the level, right? 844-500-4242-978 adds 2 weeks to flatten the curve. 2 weeks to flatten the curve. The guy's name, that scientist, is Carrie Mullis. Or can we tweet that out? Can we tweet that out? We'll tweet it out. We're going to tweet that. We're going to tweet that Carrie Mullis sound cut out from YouTube. It's. I mean, talk about a guy who predicted. Well, he predicted the prey. He was just based on his own experience, but it became not only the present, but it became the future. 30 years later, 844-500-4242. I'm Howie Carr.
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8: 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Rand Paul, Ron Johnson, Rick Scott, Josh Hawley, Bernie Moreno, or Joni Ernst?
7: I'm voting for Josh Hawley.
8: Josh Hawley is up to 35% now, still in second place behind Rand Paul at 37%. 20% for Bernie Moreno, 4% for Ron Johnson, 2% for Rick Scott, 2% for Joni Ernst.
7: I'm going to play a cut from Rick Scott. And again, I'm just trying to hit all the highlights. And one thing, you remember that they were forcing young mothers and young women who were trying to get pregnant to get the shot? One of the state cops they fired, it was a female, the daughter of a state cop who had been killed on the job. And they gave her a very emotional ceremony. They gave the woman his badge, her late father's badge that he'd been wearing when he was killed. And then a couple of years later, they fired her because she wouldn't get the shot. I think she was trying to get pregnant. And so, you know, this is another aspect of the whole calamity. And Rick Scott brought this part of it up.

0: today. The senator from Florida, cut 12.
1: Here's how you impacted my family and people close to me. I have daughters with children. You can't imagine the questions they had around vaccines for their kids and themselves. And the pressure, the unbelievable pressure to make the right decision for their health. I can tell you pregnant women who worked with me were so scared because every time they went to the doctor, they were told something different about taking the vaccine. And you caused this. Imagine being a mom trying to protect their kids or an expectant mother trying to figure out what to do. Every 3 weeks, a doctor tells you a new set of guidance on a vaccine. The haphazard information you released and pushed on the American people with little research is appalling. And why there's so much distrust in our institutions today. That trust is crucial to public health, and you, more than any person or event in my lifetime, have destroyed that trust for millions of Americans. You lied to hundreds of millions of people amid the worst public health crisis in a century. You failed to follow your own guidance. You forced people to watch their loved ones die alone over the phone. It's disgusting. You destroyed the federal government's credibility when it comes to public health. We have entire generations of Americans who, rightfully so, do not trust our institution to keep people safe because of you. This has destroyed decades of progress and lifetimes of work because you wanted to fuel your own ego and be the center of attention. What would you do differently knowing what you know today, Dr. Fauci?
2: On the advice of counsel, I respectfully decline to answer based upon my rights under the Fifth Amendment to the Constitution.
1: All the evidence is right here, and you still can't bring yourself to tell the truth or apologize because you received an auto pen pardon from a staffer in the Biden White House. If we have another pandemic tomorrow, millions could die because of what you did to make Americans lose trust in their government when it comes to medicine and health care. How many families have you apologized to, had to watch their loved ones die alone? You breached public trust, and now you're hiding behind a fraudulent pardon. Your legacy will not be as a man that saved America from COVID, but as a man who destroyed the public trust in America's public health institutions in exchange for 5 minutes of fame. This is how history will remember you. I yield back.
0: I know nothing's going to be done, but it's satisfying to see him have to face the reality of what he did. John, you're next with Howie Carr. Go ahead, John.
3: Hey, Howie, long-time listener, great show.
0: Thank you.
3: I just want to say, the more things change, you know what they say. So state jobs are still requiring people to get
0: heads up. Well, I know some of the state troopers have never been brought back on the job.
3: Yeah, but this is new stuff. If you go over to apply on the state, like DMH or medical stuff, they say prerequisite is you got to get the vaccine.
0: The COVID vaccine? Oh my God! Yeah. Another reason why you need a two-party state, not a one-party state. Who's going to fight back? I mean, who do you go to? I mean, who do you what Republican steps out and says anything about any of this stuff? Thanks for the call, John. Tanya, you're next with Howie Carr. Go ahead, Tanya.
4: Hey, Howie, I just wanted to add that Terry Mullis is the inventor of the PCR test.
0: Oh, really? Okay. So he...
4: just another little... And then he died of pneumonia, I believe.
0: Really? You know, what he said about the bureaucrats at the top not knowing anything, couldn't you make that more statement more generally than just public health? I mean, that's the case in so many bureaucracies.
4: Yeah, right.
0: Public and private. The people like Fauci tend to rise to the top in a bureaucracy as opposed to a startup corporation. You know, a guy like he was never going to be an Elon Musk, or I know Bill Gates is a perv and all that, and his name was brought up today and I was glad to hear it, but Fauci could never even be a Bill Gates. He certainly couldn't be a Steve Jobs. Thanks for the call, Tanya.
5: Yeah, Kerry Mullis died in August of 2019.
0: Wow, right before it started. Right before.
5: Weird.
0: Kind of like they were, Fauci was taking care of family business almost, but of course he wasn't. 844-500-4242. Does he still get his pension? Yes, he does get his pension. He gets the, Joni Ernst mentioned he got the $480,000 salary, the largest salary in the federal government bureaucracy. And I think he gets the largest pension in the federal government. I think it's $400,000. And he had security after he left the job. And I'm thinking he got the lawyers paid for a while. Probably Bobby Kennedy Jr. and Donald Trump ended that when they got in. But I hope they did anyway. 844-500-4242. I'm Howie Carr.
6: What's Mike Minogue hiding? We know Minogue's a healthcare CEO who raised our medical costs and made millions. But you don't know what those millions bought. Minogue spent years bankrolling Democrats' political campaigns, including radicals like Hillary Clinton and John Kerry. But now, Mike Minogue wants to run for governor as a Republican. 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
9: U.S. News and World Report has ranked New Hampshire as the safest state in the nation. Governor Ayotte yesterday gave credit to the dedicated first responders who protect and serve our communities each day. And Brian Rill, the president of the Professional Firefighters of New Hampshire, noted New Hampshire is the safest state in the nation because we have leaders who understand the importance of backing first responders. Social media videos circulating yesterday showed the results of a severe thunderstorm in Manchester that flooded several streets. The Colonial Village Apartments on West River Drive was an area that experienced several feet of water. And a recent study suggests that the state's ban on cell phones in schools may be having a positive effect in the classroom. Teachers are reporting that students are more focused and seem to be developing better social skills. 75% of New Hampshire teachers surveyed strongly agree or somewhat agree New Hampshire's bell-to-bell cell phone ban is working. More on these stories anytime at 1370WFEA.com.
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8: Now, your Granite State forecast.
16: Tonight, the rain continues, which could be heavy at times, and we'll see lows dip down into the lower 60s. For Thursday, morning showers decrease over the course of the day, and the sun will eventually

0: Show up with highs in the upper 60s. Friday, mix of sun and clouds, slight chance of rain with highs in the mid to upper 70s. That's a look at your Granite State forecast on 99.9 and AM 1370 WFEA.
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2: We've been talking about ivermectin, and it was brought up by Senator Ron Johnson today on hydroxychloroquine about how he tried to stop the use of generic drugs that worked. But Big Pharma wasn't getting a cut, so they tried to suppress them. And then someone says, ivermectin is still harder to get and more expensive than it should be. Well, it's not that hard to get. And again, we advertise for allfamilypharmacy.com, allfamilypharmacy.com. That's where I get mine from. And you could have it within a couple of days. Just go to allfamilypharmacy.com, one of our advertisers. 978 says, I have vivid memories of watching my daughter playing sports during the panic. The soccer games with eight-year-olds running around with masks on, and if there was a handball, the referee or coach would wipe the ball off with disinfecting wipes. Parents having to sit 6 feet apart and wear masks. Then there was the skiing and having to wear masks in the lift line, and ski patrol were the assigned enforcers. I just had Jared pull a cut. This is a cut from, I think, 2020 or 2021 on Long Island. And the public health officials are warning about playing tennis. Here it is.
3: Every player, unless they're from the same household, has to bring their own tennis balls so that you don't touch other people's tennis balls with your hands. You can kick their balls, but you can't touch them. I'm going to blush. Sorry. Of course, if you're playing with someone in your household, you can touch those tennis balls. To avoid confusion between whose balls are whose, you can use a marker, like a Sharpie, to mark out, to put an X or put...
4: Phrasing.
2: Oh, boy. 844-500-4242. New York. The state of Governor Cuomo and Governor Hochul.
5: Yeah.
2: The Empire State. Nobody ever calls it anymore. Andrew, you're next with Howie Carr. Go ahead, Andrew.
6: Howie, I'm Team Moreno all the way. And, I moved to Cape Elizabeth, Maine from Wakefield, Massachusetts. And, geez, I'm in his camp. I was angry as hell. I even ran for Congress a couple of years ago. And shame on you for not telling me how deep blue CD1 was in Maine.
2: I'm embarrassed. You know, that's where I was born and lived for many years.
6: I know. That's why I was messing with you. But, all seriousness, I had an incident with a neighbor who yelled at me, at my children, who were 2 and 3 at the time, for blowing bubbles. He thought the bubbles were going to carry COVID across the street and infect him and his family.
2: That's a new one on me. I thought I'd heard them all.
6: Exactly. Thanks, Howie. Take care.
2: Thanks, Andrew. Blowing bubbles. 844-500-4242. This is a good one from Holly. Cut 13.
7: You know, what I can't quite figure out is that why you were so obsessed with it, because you're already rich. I mean, and your scheme worked here. I mean, your net worth now is north of $12 million. You got over $1 million in cash awards during COVID, during a 12-month, 24-month span during COVID. $1 million you knocked down in cash money using federal resources. Now you're worth more than $12 million. You've got a pension that in its first year paid out north of $400,000 a year. 1 million people dead, you're getting rich. 1 million people dead, you're using federal employees to get cash awards for you. 1 million people dead, and you're here taking the fifth.

0: because you don't want to admit that what really happened in all that time was a multi-month, multi-year course of self-dealing. Isn't that true, Dr. Fauci?
1: On the advice of counsel, I respectfully decline to answer based upon my rights under the Fifth Amendment to the Constitution.
0: Yeah, well, silence is admission.
2: Silence is admission. I think he's a former attorney general, too, isn't he? Of Missouri. Then he listed the awards and the cash that Fauci got, and he had his minions applying for these grants and lobbying for these grants. You know, it's not like he's paying these people. We're paying these people for him to try to get more money, to get more grants. And he actually put up a list of all the people that are named in his diary that he had lobbying for him and filling out the forms so that he could win these cash prizes. You know who the last name on the list is? Did you see that, Jared?
3: I did.
2: Dr. Hugh Auchincloss.
3: The sauce man's dad.
2: Yes, the father of the congressman from this district that I sit in. Cut 14.
0: What was the Dan David Award? Do you remember, Doc?
2: Doc.
1: On the advice of counsel, I respectfully decline to answer based upon my rights under the Fifth Amendment to the Constitution.
0: It was a $900,000 cash award. $900,000 cash award. And he got it because he used federal employees to get it. And this wasn't the only award, was it, Dr. Fauci? In fact, you applied for and received at least 8 other federal cash prizes on federal time using federal employees and federal resources. Here they are over my shoulder. Besides the Dan David Award, you've got the Partnership for Public Service. You've got the Adelson Prize. You've got the Smithsonian Award. You've got the National Academy of Medicine's Award. You've got the CDC Foundation. In fact, you turn your staff into a full-time application machine. You actually wrote to people and said, do you think maybe I'd qualify? And you got cash for all of this. And it wasn't just one or two employees, was it? In fact, you used 8 separate federal employees on federal time using federal resources to solicit cash awards. Isn't that true?
1: On the advice of counsel, I respectfully decline to answer based upon my rights under the Fifth Amendment to the Constitution.
0: Here they are right over my shoulder. Here's all of them. The people that you use, federal employees, so that you could go and get cash money. And the most hilarious part is that you weren't content to even dragoon them into applying for all of these cash awards. You then had them go out to the ethics agencies and ethics watchdogs and demand that you be able to get the money. That's right. We've got it in your emails. Your staff and employees on federal time using federal resources being paid with federal dollars are soliciting cash for you. And then they're turning around and saying to the agency, we don't want just an answer. We want to get to yes, because Fauci wants the money. He wants it.
2: Oh, boy. This was really good. I want to play one more from Hawley. This is why I voted for Hawley in the poll.
3: Dragooning is such a good word.
2: It is. It is. It's a really, really underused word. You read it occasionally in a book, but I can't remember ever hearing it in conversation, in speech, I should say. So this is Hawley's summation to Fauci. Cut 16.
0: At the end of the day, it wasn't just about the money, really, was it? It was really about a power trip. I mean, through all of this, you want to be the most famous scientist in the world. You were so focused on getting every award and every drop of cash that you could, all because you wanted to be on TV. You wanted to be the sun god of science. You wanted to be the guy who was in charge of it all. You wanted to lambast Trump. You wanted to make sure that nobody else stole your spotlight. You wanted to be the guy. You had time to sit for InStyle magazine. Here's what you were doing with your time. You could sit for InStyle magazine.
2: The cover's up on behind you.
0: But you can't answer questions for the American people. You could sit for InStyle magazine, but you're here taking the Fifth. You could sit for InStyle magazine and get $1 million in cash awards. But now the cat's got...

0: got your tongue. I bet he does. I tell you what, here's my conclusion from all of this. This was really all about you the whole time. Somewhere along the way, you lost your way. You may have been a good public servant at one time, I don't know. But I can tell you from reading your emails now, from looking at what you did, how you used your employees, somewhere along the line, it became all about you. You became a narcissist and a megalomaniac and a liar. And you've lied to the American people, and you've lied to this body. And you've disgraced your profession by doing it. You called yourself the most famous scientist in the world. You've done more to harm science than anybody in my lifetime. And I hope you'll go home and write that in your diary.
1: Wow.
2: Oh. Bingo. 781. Fauci took the Fifth under threat of contempt of Congress, knowing that if the Republicans lose in November, this is the last we'll ever hear of it. No, and we never would have heard anything if Kamala Harris had won. If the Democrats win, if the Republicans win in November, he might see a contempt charge. It's not a bad strategy if you're him. No. No, he doesn't care. He doesn't care. And again, this will be briefly mentioned, maybe a voiceover on the network newscast. Nobody in the nursing homes will see anything other than Dr. Fauci, also known as Science, was attacked by evil Republicans today. 844-500-4242. Bill, you're next with Howie Carr. Go ahead, Bill.
3: Thanks, Howie. Thank you for taking my call. I'm glad to hear that you're talking about Kerry Mullis. I've been aware of him for a while, and he is an amazing scientist, a brilliant scientist. And he was one of the inventors of the PCR test. And just prior to his untimely death, he was saying that the PCR test could be misused, and that basically the results could be cooked to get whatever you wanted from them. And I think, I almost wonder if he had COVID in mind or if he knew that was coming or something. But it's very sad and convenient for Dr. Fauci that Kerry Mullis did not survive, because I'm sure he would have been shouting to the rooftops about this problem.
2: When he said that they make their own rules and then they change them whenever they want, but wasn't that a perfect description of Fauci and all the rest of his minions?
3: Yes, absolutely. And I wish that I think Josh Hawley was brilliant the way he grilled Fauci. And I wish that Kerry Mullis could have come back and debated Fauci, because he would have mopped up the auditorium with him.
2: Yeah, he would have. Thanks for the call, Bill. Karen, you're next with Howie Carr. Go ahead, Karen.
4: Hey, Howie. How's it going?
2: Very good.
4: Love that you're covering this topic.
2: Thanks.
4: I was a school nurse during COVID, so you can imagine the contact tracing and all that happy. Of course, you know what. But what I really called to say, my son was in the Marine Corps during COVID, stationed in Okinawa. And, of course, a lot of the guys, girls over there go for training overseas.
2: Yeah.
4: They come back. Government regulations, they have to be quarantined. So they ran out of space to put them, basically. So they put my son in a barracks that had been condemned for 20 years. No opening windows. They brought them three meals a day with a Gatorade. Anything beyond that, they had to drink out of the faucets. They were supposed to let them outside once a day. That didn't really happen. He ended up getting lymphoma a year after that he was out.
2: Ugh.
4: And he's fine. He's fine. Luckily, it was aggressive, but it was very treatable. So he's in remission now and completely cured for life. The military, they gave him 100% disability, so they must have acknowledged some sort of, responsibility for that. And it was a terrible time.
2: Yeah.
4: So those service members, It was not great for them during COVID. It was absolutely
2: no. Well, I mean, some of them were thrown out, Karen, and fortunately now they've all been.

0: Welcome back. I know that in cases like this, a lot of people don't ever want to go back to an institution, whatever it is, that treated them so shabbily. But they're trying to bring back as many as they can. I'm glad your son is better, Karen. And it was a terrible time for everybody, except for Dr. Fauci, maybe, and Dr. Auchincloss, and a handful of others. Dr. Walensky didn't have a bad time either.
1: Auchincloss sauce.
0: 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And this level held. 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Love the air you live in. I'm Howie Carr.
2: Howie Carr will return.
3: I'm Dan Loney with Your Money Now. Wall Street is sharply lower as the Fed held rates in check this month and oil prices rose sharply. The Dow Industrial Average is down more than 1,100 points. The NASDAQ is off right around 300. Meanwhile, West Texas crude today was up 6.6% at $84.46 a barrel. Federal Reserve Chair Kevin Warsh said that his latest open market committee meeting was a, quote, "good family fight," end quote. There were 3 dissents against 9 votes to hold rates in place this month at a range of 3.5% to 3.75%. The next review of conditions and potential to do something with rates is at the annual Jackson Hole Symposium in late August. Gasoline prices held steady overnight, according to AAA. The average for a gallon of regular unleaded nationally is $4.09. That's 23 cents higher than a month ago. Diesel held steady at $5.32 a gallon. And that is Your Money Now.
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0: Joey Carr is back.
1: In our neighborhood, there was a couple out with on their mopeds with masks on. No helmets, live free or die, but both had their masks on. They now have a Pappas sign on their front lawn. Shocker. Of course, it's not a shocker. Of course, they're for Pappas. They're for the Democrats. 508, but you bought into it. You caved and got the shot, Howie. I had to get on an airplane. We think I wanted to drive north on 95. How much BS would I have had to put up with going up 95? How many idiots would I have run into wearing masks telling me to, you know, to social distance, et cetera, et cetera. I got the shot, one shot. Because I had to get on an airplane, and you needed a proof of a shot to get on a plane back then. That's why I got it. I never got any more. Never will get any more. Frank, you're next with Howie Carr. Go ahead, Frank.
2: With the millions of deaths that have been attributed to Fauci worldwide, why hasn't he been brought up crimes against humanity by the international community?
1: Because they only go after Benjamin Netanyahu and Donald Trump, Frank. You know the answer to that question.
2: I had to ask.
1: It answers itself, though. Thanks for the call. Rose, you're next with Howie Carr. Go ahead, Rose.
3: Hi, Howie.
1: Hi.
3: I'm calling from New Jersey.
1: Yeah.
3: And I'm just wondering if we can have Dr. Fauci's medical license revoked. He's not a doctor.
1: Well, I think he graduated medical school, Rose. He probably has a license. Unlike the Egyptian in Egypt. The Egyptian in Egypt that's running for the Senate, he doesn't even have a license. But I don't think he's ever practiced medicine, Rose. You're right about that. I mean, unlike, Rand Paul. I mean, Rand Paul is an ophthalmologist, an eye doctor. And sometimes during breaks, he does pro bono work south of the border. I'm Howie Carr.
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4: From ABC News, I'm Michelle Franzen. The U.S. and Iran breaking the brief pause with renewed strikes. Iran targeting U.S. sites in Jordan overnight and launching drone strikes against a U.S. natural gas facility in Egypt. At the White House, President Trump vowing a response.
5: We're going to hit them very hard. I mean, I can actually say that because there's very little they can do about it. It was a different group than we're dealing with. They've already apologized, but, you know, we got to smack them a little bit.
4: The war with Iran creating more uncertainty for oil and gas prices. The Federal Reserve Board voting 9-3 to leave interest rates unchanged for now. Fed Chair Kevin Warsh says the U.S. economy is showing some resilience.
6: The policy statement conveys just the facts. It's steering clear of forecasting, a choice we consider especially prudent at these uncertain times. Uncertainty, however, does not mean a lack of clarity.
4: On Capitol Hill, Anthony Fauci appearing before a Senate hearing on the COVID response, chaired by Republican Rand Paul, the former medical advisor to President Trump during his first term, and also headed the White House Coronavirus Task Force for the Trump and Biden administrations. ABC's Jay O'Brien says Dr. Fauci received a preemptive pardon from Biden and declined to answer questions.
7: President Biden's preemptive pardon, in the words of the chairman of this panel, Rand Paul, who would be the one making any kind of criminal referral to the Justice Department, doesn't cover future actions. It only is retroactive from the date the pardon was issued. And Fauci seemed to acknowledge that as well. So what Fauci was saying in his opening statement there is he believes that Chairman Paul is bent on putting him, in Fauci's words, behind bars.
4: A federal jury has found Hadi Matar guilty on all charges in the 2022 stabbing attack of author Salman Rushdie. Rushdie was slashed multiple times and lost sight in his right eye during an outdoor speaking engagement. Matar is already serving a 25-year sentence for a state conviction. You're listening to ABC News.
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13: Fast-moving storms caused flooding in several Manchester neighborhoods. New Hampshire teacher believes the student cell phone ban is showing positive results, and New Hampshire is ranked the safest state in the nation. Good afternoon, I'm Jim Ryan for WFEA News. Social media videos circulating yesterday showed the results of a severe thunderstorm in Manchester that flooded several streets. The Colonial Village Apartments on West River Drive was an area that experienced severe flooding with several feet of water. Tow truck companies were seen moving in and out of the area, attempting to assist those stranded in the water or whose cars had been flooded.

0: A recent survey of teachers in New Hampshire suggests the state's ban on cell phones in schools may be having a positive effect in classroom behavior. Teachers are reporting that students are more focused and seem to be developing better social skills. 75% of New Hampshire teachers surveyed strongly or somewhat agree. New Hampshire's bell-to-bell school cell phone ban has students more focused in class, since it appears there is more traditional socializing between students. And New Hampshire is ranked the safest state in the nation. U.S. News and World Report as New Hampshire ranked the safest state. Governor Ayotte yesterday gave credit to the dedicated first responders who protect and serve our communities each day. Brian Rill, the president of the Professional Firefighters of New Hampshire, noted that, quote, New Hampshire is the safest state in the nation because we have leaders who understand the importance of backing our first responders. In sports, the Red Sox lost to the A's 4-3 yesterday. They face each other again this evening. Tonight, they will be playing from the West Coast. You can find more on these stories anytime. Just go to 1370WFEA.com.
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3: Now, your Granite State forecast.
4: Tonight, the rain continues, which could be heavy at times, and we'll see lows dip down into the lower 60s. For Thursday, morning showers decrease over the course of the day, and the sun will eventually show up with highs in the upper 60s. Friday, mix of sun and clouds, slight chance of rain with highs in the mid to upper 70s. That's a look at your Granite State forecast on 99.9 and AM 1370 WFEA.
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0: Welcome. 844-500-4242. 844-500-4242. And, you know, there's another cut here. I so many good cuts, but this is a cut. Well, we'll play it later. Fauci went out with public television or national panhandler radio. They were going door to door trying to get people to take the shots. And this black guy, and I think it was in D.C., just cut him apart, just laid it all out. He was as good as Bernie Marino or Josh Hawley this morning. We'll play the whole thing when we come back. But I will play one thing here. This is Brian Stelter. He's been so wrong about so many things, Mr. Potato Head. But now this is like NPR. We played it earlier the year where we read you the tweet where they said, experts say there's no way the virus could have come out of a lab. All experts agree on it. NPR, you know, government payroll, defending other people on government payrolls, i.e. Dr. Fauci. But anyway, this is Brian Stelter ripping into Sean Hannity, who I believe used to call him Humpty Dumpty. Cut 29.
1: But now he's become a Republican boogeyman. His emails are a new excuse. Sean Hannity claiming that Fauci said one thing about the lab leak theory in public and another in private.
2: These emails provide growing evidence. Fauci was warned, and Fauci repeatedly, consciously downplayed it repeatedly.
1: Routine emails portrayed as scandalous.
0: Brian, can we get an update on that story? Now that we have
3: looking like a gender neutral potato head.
0: It was all true. It was true. He said in his diary that the rate was the same as a bad flu, the rate of mortality. And then he went in Congress under oath and said it was 10 times higher than what he told his diary. Was it Senator Scott who said, did you lie to your diary? That was a good question.
1: It's an infamous fake.
0: It's disinformation. It's you know, just like making Joe Biden look like he's senile. What do they call it? A cheap fake? What was the word they used? What was that word?
4: Cheap fakes.
0: Yeah. That they weren't. We didn't see too many more cheap fakes after the debate in June of 2024. It went away, kind of like all the influenza deaths in 2020. There were none. Time now for the Chump Line.

0: Every time Fauci pleaded the fifth, I took a shot. And in a half an hour, I drank a fifth.
1: And in an hour, you were dead. Your liver was gone.
2: Dr. Fauci, we seem to be having an issue with your microphone. Can you tell us if it's on, please?
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3: At the congressional hearings today, the Fifth Amendment was definitely not 6 feet away from Anthony Fauci.
1: No, there was no social distancing whatsoever. And he wasn't social distancing from his lawyer either until the lawyer was thrown out by the sergeant at arms.
4: March 19, 2020. Dear Diary, today that awful President Trump said that I look like Howie Carr's mini-me. I've never heard of the guy, but come to find out, he's made a living off making sport of short people for decades. Well, the joke's on him. I called in a favor, and pretty soon he'll be blacklisted from YouTube, just like he was blacklisted from the Ivy League in Hollywood.
1: Well, I was blacklisted from YouTube. But, you know what? DeSantis was asked about being in the diary today, and he said it was a badge of honor. In retrospect, it was a badge of honor to be blacklisted by YouTube. And by Twitter for occasionally. And investigated by the FBI. Although, it didn't have to go on for all those years.
5: Entry one of Fauci's new diary. I am the most hated person on earth.
1: He would never write that. I mean, I know it's a joke, but he would never write that. He would never admit that. He would say, I am a victim. I am the biggest victim on earth today. That's what he would write.
6: Today, Dr. Fauci said he had to invoke the fifth, as opposed to Kamala Harris, who had a toke and a fifth.
1: Has Kamala been reached for comment? None of this would have happened if she had been elected president.
7: Hell yeah, I was going to be coming from Springfield next week, you know, where I could get some good coke. For my Bacardis, I mean, of course.
1: Keep going.
8: Dear Diary, I will not be making an entry today based upon my rights under the Fifth Amendment to the Constitution.
1: No. I think his diary days are behind him.
9: Hey, Howie, now I know why they call Fauci a yellow beret. What a coward.
1: Discretion, as they say, is the better part of valor. That was his watchword, his adage of the day. And he would have shared it with us, except his lawyer advised him to assert his constitutional rights against self-incrimination. That would be the Fifth Amendment, in case you weren't paying attention this morning, 111 times.
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11: Senator Warren, what do you think about Andrew Cuomo, who was touching everything but the third rail when he was governor of New York?
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1: And he was also kissing the ass of Anthony Fauci.
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1: That's it for the Chump Line today. 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
7: Today's poll question, which you can vote in at HowieCarShow.com, is which GOP senator had the best questions for Fauci this morning? Rand Paul, Ron Johnson, Rick Scott, Josh Hawley, Bernie Moreno, or Joni Ernst?
6: I'm voting for Hawley.
7: Josh Hawley is at 36%, tied with Rand Paul, who is also at 36%. Bernie Moreno has 20%, 4% for Ron Johnson, 2% for Rick Scott, 2% for Joni Ernst.
6: All right. I want to play this cut. This is from, I think, 2021, when Fauci is doing a piece for his fellow bureaucrats on the government dole at National Public Radio or PBS, whatever it is. And they're going door to door in D.C. trying to convince people to get the jab. And it's in a black neighborhood, and this black guy just destroys Fauci. It's great. It's great stuff. Starts out, he's with some woman who's the health official, and he's just helping. Fauci's helping out, and this guy is having none of it. Cut 30.
8: On America, are not settled with the information that's been given to us right now.
9: So I'm not going to be lining up taking a shot on a vaccination for something that wasn't clear in the first place. And then you all create a shot in miraculous time. It takes years to create vaccination.
10: Well, it used to take years.
9: Okay, it used to.
10: You know how many years were invested in this approach? About 20 years of science to get a
9: 20 years is not enough. And 9 months is definitely not enough for nobody to be taking no vaccination that you all came up with.
11: The only reason I'm talking to you right now, as close as we are, is that I've been vaccinated.
9: Right.
11: But if it allow thousands of people like you don't get vaccinated, you're going to let this virus continue to percolate in this
6: guilt
11: country
6: trip.
11: And in this world.
9: Something like the common flu then, right?
10: Much more serious than the flu. Though.
9: Well, the flu kills a lot of people annually,
10: yeah,
9: too.
10: You know how many people died of the flu the last year? I mean, not this year, virtually none, but the previous year, about 20 to 30,000. You know, how many people have died from COVID-19 in the United States? 600,000 Americans.
6: Well, or was it 600 million, Joe Biden said?
9: The number that you all given that died, that's once again, that's you all's number.
11: You gonna pass.
9: Yeah, definitely. Because when you start talking about paying people to get vaccinated, when you start talking about incentivizing things to get

0: people vaccinated. It's something else going on with that.
1: Something else going on. You're right. But I'm glad millions of people like me and most everybody here didn't get an incentive. You know what their incentive was? Protecting their health and protecting the city. But I won't keep you anymore.
0: It's okay, because my incentive, y'all campaign is about fear. It's about inciting fear in people. You all attack people with fear. That's what this pandemic is. It's a fear. It's fear, this pandemic. That's all it is.
2: Amen. Someone says that's Mayor Bowser. I didn't know that. I didn't know who it was. I just figured it was another clown. It is another clown. I just didn't know her name. 844-500-4242. Phil, you're next with Howie Carr. Go ahead, Phil.
3: Hey, Howie. I was a trooper when Baker announced the mandates. How come I didn't get to plead the fifth?
2: That is an excellent question. You know, there are millions of people got fired and they didn't get the opportunity to exercise their constitutional rights.
3: No. I was made to talk about my medical condition despite HIPAA, and they had to sign attestations of whether or not we were going to get the shot. If you didn't sign the paperwork, you were going to get fired. I ended up getting dishonorably discharged for it, because I couldn't let my sincere beliefs go. When do I get restored? And why didn't I get to plead the fifth?
2: That is a really good question, Phil, and I don't know the answer. I thought Mara Healy, didn't she say more than a year ago that she wanted to get this whole thing settled and behind her?
3: No, I don't think Mara is concerned with it at all. We haven't heard anything. The state's fighting us in court. And right now we have to appeal because they were awarded in summary judgment. So we're still in court on it.
2: In federal court, right?
3: That's correct.
2: And who was the judge who gave summary judgment?
3: Judge Sorokin.
2: Oh, Sorokin. Another Biden stooge. If only, Phil, you were an illegal alien.
3: Yeah, well, we might get some relief then. I would have been able to come in the country unvaccinated.
2: If only you were an illegal alien, Phil, they wouldn't even have asked you to get a shot.
3: No, I would have enjoyed the hotels and the free rides.
2: And the same-day dry cleaning. Never forget the same-day dry cleaning, Phil. I'm sorry you're going through this, and I hope you get some relief. Let me know when something happens. 844-500-4242. Mary, you're next with Howie Carr. Why didn't the state police, why didn't the correctional guards, why didn't the nurses and the doctors and the soldiers, why didn't they get the right to plead the Fifth Amendment? Go ahead, Mary.
4: Hi, Howie. This is Mary from Oxford. When you mentioned Dr. Fauci and his little blue card, I just was channeling Elaine while I was having my supper. And I remembered Elaine from Seinfeld.
2: Yes.
4: And the line that she said, he took it out.
2: Thanks for the call, Mary. John, you're next with Howie Carr. Go ahead, John.
5: Howie, great to talk to you again. Now, look, what I want to know is why do these people keep calling him doctor? He's not a doctor. He's a murderer. They build his ego by calling him doctor.
2: Well, he's got more right to call himself a doctor than Jill Biden, and she gets affronted if you don't call her a doctor.
5: Well, I was going to say, we had to call that Jill doctor, Dr. Jill, but this guy here, Rand Paul, has got to stop feeding his ego. You're Fauci, okay? You're a murderer, you're Fauci, you're not a doctor. He doesn't deserve the credit.
2: No, he never really practiced medicine. He's been a bureaucrat his entire life, and they kept massaging him, the Democrats, except for Fetterman. Oh, thank you for your 50 years of service. Oh, my God.
5: I'm more of a doctor than he is.
2: What sacrifices did he make? Like Holly said, he's worth $12 million. He's never had a real job. Thank you for your service. I'm Howie Carr.

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2: U.S. News and World Report has ranked New Hampshire as the safest state in the nation. Governor Ayotte yesterday gave credit to the dedicated first responders who protect and serve our communities each day. And Brian Rill, the president of the Professional Firefighters of New Hampshire, noted New Hampshire is the safest state in the nation because we have leaders who understand the importance of backing first responders. Social media videos circulating yesterday showed the results of a severe thunderstorm in Manchester that flooded several streets. The Colonial Village Apartments on West River Drive was an area that experienced several feet of water. And a recent study suggests that the state's ban on cell phones in schools may be having a positive effect in the classroom. Teachers are reporting that students are more focused and seem to be developing better social skills. 75% of New Hampshire teachers surveyed strongly agree or somewhat agree New Hampshire's bell-to-bell cell phone ban is working. More on these stories anytime at 1370WFEA.com.
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10: Now, your Granite State forecast.
11: Tonight, the rain continues, which could be heavy at times, and we'll see lows dip down into the lower 60s. For Thursday, morning showers decrease over the course of the day, and the sun will eventually show up with highs in the upper 60s. Friday, mix of sun and clouds, slight chance of rain with highs in the mid to upper 70s. That's a look at your Granite State forecast on 99.9 and AM 1370 WFEA.
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1: 844-500-4242. 508 says, surprised to hear that state police caller say he got a dishonorable discharge. Most people got general discharges or under honorable conditions, just saying. No, I think they really wanted to make a point of humiliating these guys who wouldn't get the shot. And in some cases, the women who wouldn't get the shots. And, you know, the dishonorable discharge, that made it, I think, pretty much impossible for them to get a job in another state. Because you remember Governor DeSantis in Florida said anyone who loses their jobs up north can, because of refusing to get the shot, can come down here and they'll get a job in Florida somewhere. But they wanted to just make it as tough as they could. I mean, we've talked about the terrible things they did to people. You know, guys on the canine unit, they live with the dog. They have families. And they'd come and they'd pick up, they'd come and they'd fire the person and they would pick up the dog while the dog was off, was playing with the kids at the house. I mean, that's the kind of crap they did. I told you about what they did to the Sunday school teacher and combat veteran who was at the academy for a class, and they send in this really dirty superior officer and they fire him and humiliate him in class and take away, they leave him stranded out there in New Braintree. God. 844-500-4242. Fauci's autobiography is not 5 years before the mask. It's 50 years at the trough. And counting, it should be. That should be the sequel. And counting. And counting. 844-500-4242. I want to play a couple of more of these cuts just to get back to issues that we've talked about in the past. The fact that the reason he wanted, one of the reasons he wanted to say it came out of the wet market rather than the military red Chinese lab is because he had sent the money through a cutout called EcoHealth to the red Chinese lab. He had paid for it. And it was set up, as Joni Ernst pointed out later on, it was set up so that it went through the cutouts so it didn't show up as a government line item, that the money to pay for the research that created the COVID virus came from the federal government, from Fauci's own department. So Rand Paul brought this up, as well he should have. Cut two.
2: You could not hide that your agency had funded the Wuhan research or your long history of defending gain-of-function research. The only alternative left was to argue that COVID-19 did not originate in the Wuhan lab. You were not a detached observer. You had an institutional interest in the public believing that federally funded research had nothing to do with the pandemic. It was a conflict of interest from the very beginning. The authors of the proximal origin of SARS-CoV-2 privately had serious doubts about a natural origin. Within days, though, they flipped. And they all wrote in Proximal Origin that the virus was almost certainly not a laboratory construct. That paper was then used by the government and the media and you to discredit Americans who were asking the same questions that you and the authors were asking yourselves privately. You even cited Proximal Origin from the White House podium. You held it out as evidence that the virus could not have been engineered. But you didn't disclose your role in the discussions that preceded the writing of the paper. You did not disclose the author's original concerns. You did not reveal that you had been part of the paper, that you had read and offered editorial comments on the paper before it was published.
1: But wait, there's more. Senator Joni Ernst pointed out. She asked the question. All of a sudden, these virologists who changed their opinion, suddenly, they were awash in federal grants. Cut 23, Joni Ernst.
3: NIAID awarded multi-million dollar grants to a number of scientists shortly after they wrote publicly in the Proximal Origins paper that the COVID virus likely came from nature. Though documents Chairman Paul released last week show in private that

0: Those same scientists were much more open to the virus being from a lab. In 2023, Representative Jordan insinuated that you basically gave a $9 million bribe in the form of an NIH grant to NIH-funded virologists to say the virus likely was from nature. Dr. Fauci, yes or no, did you reward the proximal origin authors by giving them NIAID grants or contracts?
1: I will decline to answer based upon my rights under the Fifth Amendment to the Constitution.
2: That was a pretty good question, huh? $9 million. To get them to change their stories. Is that what's called a bribe? Then, of course, there's David Morans. He's one of Fauci's minions, like Hugh Auchincloss, and he's been indicted, and now Fauci has he says Doctor Who, and he's now referring to the PBS show, the Senator Rick Scott talking about. Dr. David Morans, Cut 11.
3: To begin, I'd like to talk about your relationship with David Morans. He was the senior advisor in the NIAID, Office of the Director, your office, for 16 years.
2: 16 years.
3: He was your friend. He was a frequent guest at your house. You reportedly co-authored over 50 scientific articles with him. You turned to him first right after COVID-19 first occurred. Earlier this year, the Department of Justice charged him with conspiracy against the United States. In addition to other charges as part of conspiracy to conceal information and falsify records to suppress alternative theories about the origins of COVID-19. Now, you've publicly kicked this man to the curb, saying Dr. Morans was not an advisor to me on institute policy or other substantive issues.
2: After the hearing was over, Rand Paul came out into the hall and basically said, I wonder if Dr. Morans is willing to flip. Not in so many words, but that's what it amounted to. Before we go back to the calls, did Dr. Fauci recommend locking the country down, or did he not? Let's listen to the tape. What did he say? What does he say now? What did he say then? First now, cut 25.
4: First of all, I didn't recommend locking anything down.
5: And the record will show, Neil, that we didn't recommend shutting everything down.
6: I recommended to the president that we shut the country down. And that was a very difficult decision because I knew it would have serious economic consequences, which it did.
2: But the state police didn't get a chance to take the Fifth Amendment. The military didn't get a chance. The nurses didn't. The teachers didn't. A lot of people got fired. Remember, Biden wanted to fire, said that any company should fire anyone, any large company should fire anyone who doesn't get the shot. That's what he said. Bill, you're next with Howie Carr. Go ahead, Bill.
7: Howie.
2: Yes.
7: Yes, sir, Captain. My name is Bill. My friend's name is Brian. He was in the United States Marine Corps. He and I worked for the Department of Corrections for over 30 years. And he died that same night. Okay, he was a tough guy. He was strong. He was a good man. He did his job. And I had to call in. First time I called, but I had to call in. I've been listening to you for years.
2: I'm sorry, Bill. It happened to so many people.
7: And me and him worked together. He was a strong guy. He stayed in it. He worked more years than he had to, but he was forced to take the vaccine. The same night he took the vaccine, he died of a friggin' brain hemorrhage.
2: Bill, I don't know what to say. I mean, again, it happened to so many people. I mean, half, probably a third or half of the people listening to us right now know

0: people who got the shot, got multiple shots, should still be alive today in art. And Senator Peters says we can't relitigate the past. This was never litigated in the first place, Bill.
1: Yep.
0: They just walked away. They just they washed their hands like Pontius Pilate. It wasn't their problem. Thanks for the call, Bill. I appreciate the call. Ugh. Ron, you're next with Howie Carr. Go ahead, Ron.
2: Hi, Howie. Thanks for all you're doing. I've been with you since Jerry and Barbara and yourself as the governors, but I hope I didn't miss someone saying it, but Fauci yawned twice during the hearing. Yeah, the first one was kind of a small one, but the second one was pretty obvious. And then Blumenthal, Huston, and that guy from New Jersey.
0: Kim. Disgusting. Kim was the worst. What a sad. I was in public service, too. I advised the president. Who'd you advise? Joe Biden? That guy is a real lightweight. And yeah, some of them didn't even show up, and then they made the one speech on, and they all screwed.
2: That's right. Yeah, the Blumenthal's the only one. He hung around for about 10 minutes, and then he was gone. It's disgusting. The whole bunch of them.
0: Yeah,
2: Democrats. That is all right. Thanks again, Hal.
0: Thanks, Ron. Again, though, we didn't pull anything Fetterman said, because you know it was just kind of routine stuff. But I mean, he was like acting like a normal person. He wasn't trying to, give the Vaseline job to Fauci and pretend that he was some kind of, Mother Teresa or, Sergeant York, some brave guy. He just was saying, hey, seemed like a good theory to me that it came out of the lab. Steve, you're next with Howie Carr. Go ahead, Steve.
3: Yeah. Hi, Howie. How you doing? You know, I'm just kind of wondering how many people died because of Fauci.
0: You just heard that guard, that prison guard died. And they would say, oh, you don't know why he died. He might have had a brain hemorrhage anyway. You know?
3: And the thing is, that radical group, the embalmers, the people that replace the blood in people, yeah, they were finding blood clots a foot, 2 feet long in people's veins, 30-year-old athletes that died.
0: Yeah. No, I remember every day on the social feed, there would be people, a great athlete, 30, 40 years old, a guy bicycled every weekend, a track star in college, it just keeled over, right? I mean, again, I understand it always happens, but not in these kinds of numbers that began happening after the shot came in 2021. Thanks for the call, Steve. 844-500-4242. I'm Howie Carr.
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0: 978 says, I teach a couple of graduate courses at a well-known engineering institute, and they wanted to force me to get the vaccine even though I was teaching from home. I had to get an exemption to teach from my own house without the vax. They still didn't like it and almost fired me. You weren't a loyal comrade. If you declined to get the shot, it was considered a sign of capitalist rotor tendencies. You were deviating from the party line. Monique, you're next with Howie Carr. Go ahead, Monique.
1: Hey, Howie. That gentleman on the street of Washington, D.C., speaking truth to Anthony Fauci is just wonderful. Everything he said was just...
0: fear. They were selling fear. Perfect.
1: Yes, exactly. And his Fauci's response to him just was selling fear, because the gentleman said, you know, expressed doubts about the vaccine, and Fauci said, well, 600,000 people have died from COVID-19. Well, that does not address the effectiveness or safety of the vaccine. That's just another scare tactic.
0: Right. And also to say, well, you know, no one has died from influenza this year. I mean, that in itself tells you that it's all BS. All the stats have to be BS. You can't go from 500,000 deaths in 1 year to zero deaths, can you? Not in the real world.
1: Yeah, that whole thing, that was a huge question for some of us. What the heck happened to the flu numbers? Were they jiggering those? That's a big question.
0: Right. I know. Everything was a scam. And you know what? Everybody knew it was a scam. And everybody who spent any time. I mean, again, there's some people, like the people walking around right now in a

0: supermarket with a mask on, or the Dallas-Fort Worth airport with a man bun and a mask. I mean, maybe they don't know it. Thanks for the call. 844-500-4242-407. I was just at the post office here in Orlando. They still have their phony six-foot markers on the floor. I was at a place where I used to get IVs and in Dedham. I guess it was 2022, and I walked in there one day, and the guy had a big, the guy who did the services, janitor, or whatever you want to call him, he had a big blade, and he was scraping it out, getting rid of the mark, and I just said, I got to shake your hand, man. I got to thank you. Just this, you've really made my day to see these markers being removed. But a federal office building, I can see they don't get around to doing it. If only Mr. Garcia was at that office building instead of at that post office instead of the federal building in Newark. Matt, you're next with Howie Carr. Go ahead, Matt.
1: Hi, Howie.
0: Hi.
1: You're making history broadcasting me. But listen, I don't understand why folks just don't knit together the real roof of the pyramid of responsibility of how COVID screwed up so many portions of our lives. He was delegated authority, and so yes, maybe he's not the president of the country, but man, he ran roughshod over so many portions of every American's lives, and he's going to skate.
0: I know. And I, you know, what are you going to say? I mean, this was, at least today, he was held up to ridicule. And this is the only, the closest thing to justice any of us are ever going to get. 774, Andrew says, the same people who now say we can't draw any conclusions from people dying after taking the vaccine are the same people who claim guards who died weeks or months after January 6th were direct victims of it. That's an excellent point, too. And again, where do all the people that were fired, where do they go to get their Fifth Amendment rights? See you tomorrow. I'm Howie Carr.
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3: From ABC News, I'm Michelle Franzen. President Trump vowing to retaliate after Iran carried out surprise attacks targeting U.S. sites in the Middle East overnight and today at a port in Egypt. ABC's Karen Travers says it comes just days after a pause in hostilities.
4: The president now for days has been insisting that the Iranians are desperate to make a deal, but there has been no public indication by the Iranians that they actually want to do that. And now we see the strike last night, those missile attacks on Jordan that, of course, were intercepted, shot down.
3: The war with Iran creating more uncertainty when it comes to oil and gas prices. The Federal Reserve Board today voting 9-3 to leave interest rates unchanged for now. New details in the federal investigation against FBI Director James Comey. He's accused of posting a seashell formation of 8647 that was intended, authorities say, to threaten the president.
5: Defense lawyers say prosecutors interviewed Sammy the Bull Gravano to ask if he believed Comey's experience prosecuting the Gambino crime family would have led him to believe the term 86 was a reference to murder. Gravano cooperated with the Department of Justice in the 90s and admitted to his involvement in 19 murders. But he told prosecutors that Comey's post wasn't a personal threat to Trump. Comey's lawyers revealed the details as part of their push to have the case thrown out ahead of trial. Peter Harwalambus, ABC News.
3: Flash flooding remains a threat in portions of the Northeast following yesterday's severe storms. Here's ABC's Ginger Z.
6: We are going to see the same system produce more rain, and that's why we've got an area today of a level 3 out of 4, which is high, right, from Connecticut right through western Massachusetts into southern Vermont. You could easily see 1 to 2 inch per hour rainfall rates, 2 to 4 inch totals on top of what you've already had. We will finally spin this thing out of here by Friday morning.
3: The nation's midsection and western states dealing with searing heat with triple-digit temperatures hanging on this week. 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
11: Former Marlboro Police Chief and current town selectman passes away. New Hampshire is ranked the safest state in the nation, and Franklin City Council votes to rehabilitate historic Trestle Bridge. Good afternoon, I'm Jim Ryan for WFEA News. For over 4 decades, Lieutenant Earl Nelson served the people of New Hampshire with professionalism, integrity, and unwavering commitment. Lieutenant Nelson served as a police officer with the Keene Police Department, a deputy sheriff with the Cheshire County Sheriff's Office, and as a police chief for the towns of Roxbury, Dublin, Chesterfield, Lindenboro, and Marlboro. In addition to serving as police chief for 5 New Hampshire communities, Earl Nelson was currently serving as a selectman for the town of Marlboro. It was announced yesterday that Mr. Nelson passed away at the age of 68. U.S. News & World Report has ranked New Hampshire as the safest state in the nation. Governor Ayotte yesterday gave credit to the dedicated first responders who protect and serve our communities each day. Brian Rill, president of the Professional Firefighters of New Hampshire, noted that New Hampshire is the safest state in the nation because they have leaders who understand the importance of backing their first responders. And the Franklin City Council this week voted 7-1 to rehabilitate the historic Trestle Bridge. The Trestle Bridge was built in 1890 to carry railroad traffic connecting to Boston, Concord, and Montreal Railroad to the Northern Railroad. It became debunked in the 1970s and was listed in the National Register of Historic Places in 1982. According to officials, the cost to repair the bridge, aged wood, and instability is estimated to be at about $1 million. You can find more on these stories anytime. Just go to 1370wfea.com.
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12: We have a flood watch in effect for most of central and southern New Hampshire till 8 tomorrow morning. Rain quite likely throughout the evening tonight. Could have a half an inch or so. Tomorrow, cloudy with some occasional rain showers. Cool with a high near 70. Tomorrow night, showers will start off in the evening, but eventually some partial clearing overnight, low 62, and partly cloudy with a high of 81 on Friday. With your Granite State forecast, I'm Peggy James.
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0: America. Mark Levin here. Our number, 877-381-3811, 877-381-3811. We can't possibly fit into the 3 hours of this program everything I want to get to. That said, I want to focus a bit on Fauci and the COVID virus, because what the nation went through was quite horrendous in so many respects. And covering up for the communist Chinese and their lab and the funding that our government provided that lab is really unacceptable. It was Tom Cotton who first raised the possibility of the lab. It was my show on Life, Liberty, and Levin with a guest, a man who was formerly the New York Times science writer, Nicholas Wade, who had written a long piece, who I brought onto the program that pushed this really into the national mindset in a very significant way, because he is a very serious writer for a very liberal newspaper. And he was retired, but he was very, very concerned about what was taking place in the reporting. And I gave him the first national platform that he had. And people don't remember how free speech during that period of time was under attack, like everything else in terms of our civil liberties. But most TV hosts and radio hosts were too worried, too nervous, too stressed to take a firm stand. And I'm not talking about the nut jobs and the conspiracy nuts. I'm not talking about that. I'm talking about legitimate, substantive positions. So Nicholas Wade was on Life, Liberty, and Levin on May 23, 2021. I don't normally do this, but I need to do this because it's very important. Our history is very important, especially when it comes to this virus and the lack of civil liberties. Cut to go.
1: Our guest is Nicholas Wade. The question is the origin of COVID-19. This was brought to my attention by a friend of mine, David Berlinski, one of the smartest people I've ever met. He's been on this program a few years back, and he said, Mark, you got to read this article, and you need to have Mr. Wade on your program to talk about this. That is the origin of the coronavirus. And Mr. Wade is an investigative science writer. He's formerly New York Times science writer, a formerly writer with Nature and Science, so he knows something about these subjects. And I want to thank you for coming on the program. The first paragraph, sir, of your piece, which is published in something called the Bulletin of Atomic Scientists, so it sounds like it's quite legitimate. The first paragraph says, the COVID-19 pandemic has disrupted lives the world over for more than a year. Its death toll will soon reach 3 million people. Yet the origin of pandemic remains uncertain. The political agendas of governments and scientists have generated thick clouds of obfuscation, which the mainstream press seems helpless to dispel. So I want to go through some of this so it's understandable to all of us, some of the institutions, some of the names, and you can fill it in for us if you don't mind, sir. So let's begin with identifying some of the institutions and actors. What exactly is the National Institute of Allergy and Infectious Diseases in Washington, D.C.?
2: Well, that's a branch of the National Institutes of Health, and it awards grants to scientists in the U.S. and abroad who study matters of interest to allergy and infectious diseases. And in particular, it supports research into animal viruses that seem to have the potential of spilling over into humans, and that includes these bat viruses called coronaviruses.
1: Is it a big bureaucracy? Is it a heavily funded bureaucracy? Do you know?
2: I don't know for sure, but all these components of the NIH, the National Institutes of Health, have a lot of money to give out. They fund lots of research. It will be hundreds of millions of dollars, if not approaching a billion.
1: So who is the director of the National Institute of Allergy and Infectious Diseases?
2: Well, that's Dr. Anthony Fauci.
1: And he's been there a long time, about 37 years by my calculation. Now, what is the Wuhan Institute of Virology?
2: So that is the leading center in China for studying coronaviruses. And it's in Wuhan, and The chief scientist there is called Dr. Zheng Li Shi, who is an expert on bat viruses.
1: In fact, in your piece, and others have called her the Bat Lady. That's how expert she is on bat viruses, correct?
2: That's right. She's been collecting these viruses from the caves in southern China and elsewhere where bats hang out for many years, and she has an enormous collection of them.
1: Who is Ralph S. Barrick?
2: Well, Ralph Barrick is her counterpart in the U.S., you might say. He's a very distinguished coronavirus researcher. He trained Dr. Shi in many of his techniques, particularly those for genetically engineering coronaviruses. And he's a leader in his field.
1: And I'm going through this. I want the American people to know so we understand the individuals that you write about. We understand these institutions, and then we can draw some more information out about them and what's been taking place here. What is gain of function or GOF research?
2: Well, this is anything you do to a virus that increases its pathogenicity. So it's long been possible with new techniques of genetic engineering to make changes in a virus's genome and to add properties to it that it didn't have before. And that is called gain of function if you make it more pathogenic.
1: Is this a controversial area of research, getting viruses and making them more lethal?
2: Yes, it has been controversial because of its obvious danger. For a period from 2014 to 2017, it was under a U.S. government moratorium on funding such research. And the moratorium was lifted, but it was replaced by a sort of reporting system. If you were funding research of this kind, you were meant to report into the government that you were doing it.
1: And what is the theory behind research like this, making viruses more lethal, particularly lethal for human beings?
2: Well, that's right. It sounds crazy at first sight. But the rationale is that many of these viruses are going eventually to jump over from animals to humans anyway, once they acquire sort of a couple of mutations that allows them to make that jump. And so if we could define those mutations in advance, we would get a jump on the virus, or a jump on what it was going to do naturally, and that would give us a leg up in trying to predict and prevent future epidemics. That's the rationale for conferring gain of function on these viruses.
1: So basically, create in a lab more lethal viruses from the original virus, so you can try and figure out what to do with it, should it become more lethal, and jump into human beings. Is that about right?
2: Yes, that's right. With one exception is you're not always working with the original virus. You are often swapping into it bits and pieces from related viruses that may be able to do something better or spread the range of hosts the virus can attack.
1: Now, this expert, this Chinese expert scientist at the Wuhan lab, you say she set out to create coronaviruses with the highest possible infectivity on human cells. Is this what she's known to do?
2: She's not known just for that. She's known as a sort of general expert on coronaviruses.
1: Now, I assume if you're going to be messing around with viruses and making them more lethal, that there's some level of safety you need to have at these labs. And you say there are 4 degrees of safety, designated BSL-1 to BSL-4, with BSL-4 being the most restrictive and designed for deadly pathogens like the Ebola virus. And you write, the Wuhan Institute of Virology has a new BSL-4 lab, but its state of readiness considerably alarmed the State Department inspectors who visited Beijing. Much of her work, gain of function in coronavirus, you write, however, was not performed in the highest safety level of BSL-4. It wasn't at BSL-3. It was BSL-2. And you get the input from an expert from Rutgers by the name of Professor Albrecht, and he says, it's clear that some or all of this work was being performed using a biosafety standard, biosafety level 2, the level of standard in a dentist's office. In a dentist's office? Well, that raises some issues, doesn't it, sir?
2: Yes, it does. I mean, they're rather general issues because these were the internationally agreed rules for working on coronaviruses. If you are working on the two coronaviruses that caused the two previous epidemics, the SARS-1 epidemic and the MERS epidemic, you had to research those only in BSL-3. But if you are working on any other coronavirus, you could work in BSL-2. So Dr. Shi was following the international rules. It's just that to outsiders, it seems there's an illogicality there, because if you create a particularly dangerous coronavirus in BSL-2, your safety precautions may be inadequate and it may well escape.
1: So in this lab, the Wuhan lab, they're working on viruses. I'm putting this in Mark's plain English. Viruses that could become more killer viruses, more lethal viruses to human beings. The level of safety in this lab, 1, 2, 3, 4, 4 being the highest, is a 2. I want to ask you a couple other questions related to this, sir. Who is Peter Daszak?
2: Okay, so Peter Daszak has an important role in this story. He is the president of an organization in New York called the EcoHealth Alliance, and its main concern is to study animal viruses around the world that might turn into human pathogens. Now, the NIAID, as we've discussed, that gave the grant, it did not give the grant directly to Dr. Shi at the Wuhan Institute. It gave it to Peter Daszak, so he is the prime investigator on this grant, and he then subcontracted Dr. Shi to do the work on coronaviruses.
0: All right, we're live now. I have to take a break. This is very important. It was important when we did this over 5 years ago, and it's important tonight, right now. I will pick up where we leave off when we return.
3: Mark Levin.

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0: this intermediary organization, Eco Health Alliance in New York, run by Peter Daszak. They in turn gave a grant to Dr. Shi in the Wuhan lab to do exactly what?
1: Well, her task, which we know because the abstracts of the grant have been are a matter of public record, her task was to explore what made the spike protein, that's the part of the coronavirus that sticks out and actually attacks its target on human cells or on whatever other animal it may be infecting. She was to explore the range of infectivity of these spike proteins from a range of coronaviruses, and she would swap them in one by one to a sort of a generic coronavirus backbone to see which spike proteins made the virus most infective. That seems to have been her program. And that's more or less what Dr. Daszak describes in an interview he gave in December 2019, just before the pandemic hit.
0: So we're funding, in part, this lab in China, run by Dr. Xi, through a party in New York, run by Peter Daszak. And the purpose of this funding is to increase the lethality of coronaviruses, theoretically for the purpose of trying to figure out what to do with these more lethal viruses, should these more lethal viruses become manifested, correct?
1: Well, I think that's basically right, but I think I would put the emphasis in a slightly different place. I mean, first of all, it was definitely the duty of Dr. Fauci and the NIAID to explore these viruses and see what kind of danger they presented, because they had already generated two pandemics, the SARS-1 and the MERS epidemic, so it was a very legitimate subject of research for him. And that was the overall purpose of the grant. It wasn't in itself to create the most dangerous virus. It was to explore the infective possibilities inherent in the natural viruses circulating in bats in China.
0: Would it be the responsibility of a government agency to make sure that a lab that's getting ultimately federal dollars for this sort of research has the security and safety measures that it ought to have? Apparently the State Department didn't think it did.
1: Well, I think that's a very interesting question, and probably we can't answer it quite yet. I mean, supposing there'd been a virus escape from a lab in the US, a lab that was funded by NIAID, I don't think we'd immediately say, well, you and IAD are responsible for that. I think, first of all, we'd look to the director of the lab and say, was he following all applicable safety rules? Did he take all necessary precautions?
2: All right, we're going to take a little break here as I continue to press this matter. Press it a little harder with Nicholas Wade when we return. We'll be right back. In a world that is increasingly turning against Israel, I am proud to stand with Pastors John and Matt Hagee and Hagee Ministries. 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
4: U.S. News and World Report has ranked New Hampshire as the safest state in the nation. Governor Ayotte yesterday gave credit to the dedicated first responders who protect and serve our communities each day. And Brian Rill, the president of the Professional Firefighters of New Hampshire, noted New Hampshire is the safest state in the nation because we have leaders who understand the importance of backing first responders.

0: Let's pick up right where we left off. Go.
1: Let me get this straight, because this is important, I think, to the American people. Our official federal infectious disease office, Director Fauci, runs it. They gave a grant

0: Social media videos circulating yesterday showed the results of a severe thunderstorm in Manchester that flooded several streets. The Colonial Village Apartments on West River Drive was an area that experienced several feet of water. And a recent study suggests that the state's ban on cell phones in schools may be having a positive effect in the classroom. Teachers are reporting that students are more focused and seem to be developing better social skills. 75% of New Hampshire teachers surveyed strongly agree or somewhat agree New Hampshire's bell-to-bell cell phone ban is working. More on these stories anytime at 1370WFEA.com. 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
4: Now, your Granite State forecast.
5: We have a flood watch in effect for most of central and southern New Hampshire till 8 tomorrow morning. Rain quite likely throughout the evening tonight. Could have a half an inch or so. Tomorrow, cloudy with some occasional rain showers. Cool with a high near 70. Tomorrow night, showers will start off in the evening, but eventually some partial clearing overnight, low 62, and partly cloudy with a high of 81 on Friday. With your Granite State forecast, I'm Peggy James.
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0: UFN, an unapologetic patriot and unapologetic constitutionalist. You can reach him at 877-381-3811.
1: All right, we're going to pick up where we left off because I want to try and pack it all into this hour if we can. Remember, it's Nicholas Wade, formerly of the New York Times and the science editor, the science writer there, about COVID and where it came from. Go ahead.
2: So I think the responsibility lies first and foremost with the lab director. And then if you wish to go one step back, in this case, you arrive at Dr. Daszak. He was the principal investigator on the ground. And maybe, though I don't know exactly how the regulations are written, but just sort of in general terms, you would think he would be the first sort of oversight person responsible for making sure that his sub-grantees, like Dr. Shi, were working in safe conditions. But now, if I could take it one step.

0: further back than that. As I've mentioned, Dr. Shi was working in this, exactly the same rules as are followed by virologists all around the world. So now you could argue, well, the virologists have set these rules far too low to be easy on themselves. They don't like suiting up in a bubble suit for the BSL level 4. That's what you see the pictures of Dr. Shi around the internet. She's wearing one of these bubble suits. Right. Those are not the conditions she was working in. So it may be that responsibility is also shared, or it should be looked at in terms of what the virology community as a whole was recommending in terms of these safety levels.
1: Here with Nicholas Wade, who is a well-known writer about science and worked for the New York Times, Nature, Science magazines, all these expert sort of areas, and wrote a piece that has really drawn my attention, the attention of a lot of people, in something called the Bulletin of Atomic Science. So it sounds pretty important. And so I took a look at this, and I want to get into this again further. Peter Daszak, you said, he's the president of the Echo Health Alliance of New York. He got a grant from our infectious disease federal department. He used a grant to fund some of the research at the Wuhan lab. Well, let me ask you this, Mr. Wade. Daszak, there's a publication called Lancet. And what did Daszak and Lancet wind up doing in turn when the pandemic first broke out?
0: Well, when it first broke out, there were two very reasonable scenarios for the origin of the virus. I mean, one, it could have jumped naturally from animals, and the other, it could have escaped from the lab, which, after all, right in the middle of Wuhan is the Wuhan Institute of Virology, as we've said. But right from the beginning, public perception favored natural emergence over lab escape. And that perception was very much shaped by a letter that appeared in The Lancet and derided lab escape as a conspiracy theory and said that natural emergence, of course, was the way this virus had emerged and we should all stand shoulder to shoulder with our Chinese colleagues on the forefront of fighting the disease. Now, this letter, it later turned out, had been drafted and organized by Dr. Daszak, who, of course, if the virus had indeed escaped from the Wuhan lab, he might certainly be perceived as being at fault for not overseeing it better. So he had a clear conflict of interest, which unfortunately was not declared to the readers of the Lancet. And indeed, his letter ends, "We declare no conflict of interest."
1: And this was cited by a lot of the media at the time, as I recall, and people who said, well, maybe we ought to look at the lab and so forth, as you point out. They were dismissed. Some of them were dismissed as kooks. President Trump said maybe we should look at the lab, and maybe that had an influence on the media in our country. Who is Christian Anderson?
0: Well, he's a virologist, and he was the author of a second letter, which also was widely influential in shaping public perceptions, and this second letter also said that the virus could clearly not have been manipulated, and therefore natural emergence was the best solution. But in fact, there was no good scientific basis for his statement. He was assuring the public of something that he could not know for sure, and that is something that, in general, scientists, in my view, should not do.
1: So we have these scientific journals, we have these scientists, we have sort of these groups of scientists. In the case of Daszak, he had 35 signatures. We have the second one from Anderson, 5 signatures. The media basically used these letters as an argument that it had to be from animal jumped to human beings. Why do you think the media was so incurious? I mean, people are getting ill. This is a pandemic. If you were back at the New York Times and so forth, wouldn't you say to your editor, I want to know how the hell this happened?
0: Well, I agree, Mark. It's very puzzling to me why the media, headed by the science journalists that are on the staff of most mainstream newspapers and networks, didn't run after this story, which by any standards was one of the biggest science stories of the decade. And I am perplexed to know why they didn't see through the rather large holes in the Anderson and Daszak letters that so much shaped public opinion. But with the science journalists sort of going along with the natural emergence theory, the editors, who I guess sort of depend on their advice, went along too. And in addition, the whole issue became horribly politicized, essentially by President Trump saying the virus escaped from the Wuhan lab and not providing any evidence. Now, I'm pretty sure, my guess is, that what his intelligence service said to him was exactly the same as they've been saying under the Biden administration, namely that we cannot rule out the possibility of lab escape. And Mr. Trump, I fear, dropped all those caveats and announced it as if it were an outright fact. So therefore, everyone who was with President Trump sort of favored lab escape, and everyone who was against President Trump refused to consider it. It seems to me to be a reflection of how sort of politicized our whole public discussion has become, that these political attitudes prevailed over what should have been scientific curiosity.
1: Well, let me say two things about that. If I'm Mr. Xi in communist China, and if the President of the United States says it came out of a lab, then why wouldn't I provide the data that you indicate in your article that the Chinese have but they won't release to prove otherwise? And I suspect President Trump may have been trying to goad the communist Chinese into providing that data. He said it came out of the lab. All the communist Chinese had to do is say, wait a minute, here's our data, have access to our lab. Isn't it interesting that the Chinese will not, as you say in your article, release any of the data related to this research?
0: Yes, I think it is. One has to sort of bear in mind that the sort of knee-jerk reaction of authoritarian regimes is to suppress data, and the Chinese did suppress data after the SARS-1 epidemic, which had a perfectly natural causation. Nonetheless, I think what we see here is a very systematic and relentless cover-up, in that all the records of the Wuhan Institute have been concealed, all the databases with information about bat viruses have been closed down, and I think the trickle of information that the Chinese have let out has been mostly either false or designed to mislead and misdirect.
2: All right, so ladies and gentlemen, seems like a good time to tell you. This is from May 23, 2021, Life, Liberty, and Levin on Fox. That's Nicholas Wade, who is an expert on so much of this, and in fact was the New York Times science writer, formerly writer with Nature and Science. At the time we were talking about this, there was a lot that was swirling around, but I wanted to dig into this piece he wrote because nobody else had, and I jumped right into it so we could find out what was going on, because it was becoming apparent, quite clear to me, that this had come out of a lab. Go right ahead.
1: You're watching what's going on. I mean, you see your former profession. What caused you to write this article? It's a very substantial article. What caused you to do this?
0: I first got interested in this about a year ago when I read an article posted by a man called Yuri Dagin, who's a Russian-Canadian, and he wrote a very long article showing in detail how this virus could have been manipulated. He didn't say it was, he just said it could have been, and that started me reading everything I could find about the situation and gradually accumulating evidence until I found I had enough to write a very, very long 11,000-word article.
1: And why do you think you're one of the few people who was curious enough and motivated enough to do this? I mean, there are people still at the New York Times and the Washington Post. There are people at CBS and NBC and ABC. You're talking about a virus that has killed an enormous number of people, that shut down our economy, that changed the way we even govern ourselves. And the media will pick up stories on things that are of no consequence whatsoever. And yet here you are, I guess you're semi-retired, and here you are, you're looking at this saying, you know what, I'm going to get to the bottom of this. I mean, what accounts for that, do you think? You were in this industry a long time.
0: Well, I think we see a sustained Chinese propaganda effort at work. But, you know, more than that, it was just the blindness, if I could put it that way, of our media. We're too polarized to see scientific issues

0: for their own sake, without putting a political gloss on them. And everyone was sort of blindsided right from the start by these two letters we've just discussed into thinking that natural emergence was the only possible solution. You know, in fact, you know, there are two possible scenarios. We have no direct evidence for either of them, so we must keep our minds open. We don't know for sure the origin of the virus. It's just we've got these two possible scenarios. But if you look at all the evidence and ask yourself, well, which scenario explains all these facts better? On present evidence, it seems to me at least that the lab escape hypothesis explains it a lot better. So that's where we are, but it's a sort of complicated conclusion to arrive at, and I can only assume in answer to your question that the media was blindsided, they didn't do the work that was necessary, they failed to take off their political glasses and look at just news, which seems sort of so old-fashioned nowadays, and thus they failed to at least present the two possibilities in the way I tried to do in the article.
1: Don't you think, even though there's not a direct connection, as you pointed, don't you think the National Institute with these infectious diseases or the National Institutes of Health, these entities that the American people have had a lot of faith in, they've put a lot of reliance on, I know I have over the decades, that they have a responsibility to try and figure out how this happened. I hear nothing from those institutions about where they think this virus came from, other than they dismiss people who have thoughts and comments and so forth. It just seems to me, if you're going to be in the business of grant giving, I don't care if it's three levels below or whatever it is, at this point you know something horrific happened. Shouldn't they have some responsibility to try and get to the bottom of it, including saying, look, we're trying to get the data, but the communist regime in China won't give it to us?
0: Mark, I think that's an excellent point. The National Institutes of Health, even more so than all the media, surely had a duty to investigate the origin of the virus as carefully as it could, to lay out its role in it, to explain why it continued funding this research even during a US government moratorium on funding it. And there are lots of questions that I wish the NIH had addressed a year ago and been upfront about and invited public comment and scrutiny and just laid out everything they knew and tried to see what had happened and explain it to us.
2: We're going to have to break here. We're back live. We'll leave it at that. I believe it came out of this lab. The conversation goes on. I've linked to it on my social sites if you want to check it out. And this was really the first national rational discussion about this. And basically it was covered up by the very people who were funding it. And that would include Fauci. They didn't want to pursue it. They didn't pursue it. The letters that the gentleman talks about were intended to throw everybody off track and to throw them off track from the lab that we were funding in communist China. So I believe to this day it came out of that lab. The Chinese still have not allowed us to get a hold of the data. And but the fact that it jumped from bats to humans, I never really bought into that. Even after reading all the arguments for it, didn't make any sense to me. We'll be right back.
3: Mark Levin.
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Simply dial #250 and say Mark Levin, and you're off to the races. 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You can keep your phone. 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Again, dial #250, say Mark Levin. That's

0: pound 250. Say Mark Levin, folks. Make the switch. Save the money. And join the rest of us with a great patriotic company. Stop being ripped off. Next hour, I'm going to play for you. It's certainly not as long. It's a few minutes. A call we received out of the blue from a lady who identified herself as Elaine. She was the medical supervisor administrator at a nursing home. We now know her name to be Elaine Healy. And she talked about a memo, an order, that had come out from the governor's office. I would be Cuomo at the time in New York, directing nursing homes to accept, without excuses, without challenge, individuals who were being released from hospitals who had the COVID virus. Many of you remember this. But I'm going through this because Mr. Fauci took the Fifth Amendment on every single matter. And so we want to fill in the gaps that he left out. It'll only be a 7 or 8 minute clip. I've trimmed it down. But it's something you need to remember, something you need to hear about what was taking place at the time. The hearing today in the Senate was eye-opening. It was eye-opening because of what Fauci wouldn't say, which was he wouldn't say anything. Anything. Putting aside the law, putting aside the pardon, putting aside the legal issues, which I'll address on Life, Liberty, and Levin, probably. But for now, I want to focus on the substance, because virtually every one of you was affected, every family was affected, and many of you were infected. We know I was, and many others were as well, but many people didn't survive these decisions that were made by our government. And this is one of the reasons I say when Bernie Sanders says, government should control our health care, Medicare, and all that, I say not so fast. Better think hard and fast about this. We'll be right back.
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3: Ozempic, Wegovy, GLP-1s, every day one thought haunts you. What if I stop? A 2026 British Medical Journal study says you'll gain every pound back, but four times faster. So what now? There is an answer. Alex Goen patented hypnosis. The Journal of the American Medical Association says adding behavior therapy to GLP-1s produces nearly three times the results than GLP-1s alone. Three times the results. Hypnosis is behavior therapy concentrated. 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
5: From ABC News, I'm Dave Packer. Dr. Anthony Fauci refused to answer questions from a Senate committee today looking into the origins of COVID-19. Fauci accusing Republican Senator Rand Paul of having an unhinged obsession with him. Paul asking about the NIH funding a lab in China.
6: Many people believe this came from the lab. Do you think that the risks really are worth the benefits for gain-of-function research? On the advice of counsel, I respectfully decline to answer based upon my rights under the Fifth Amendment to the Constitution.
5: Fauci invoking the Fifth Amendment dozens of times. President Trump says the most recent Iran missile attacks will not go unanswered.
7: We can hit them very hard. I mean, I can actually say that because in that, there's very little they can do about it. It was a different group than we're dealing with. They've already apologized. But, you know, we got to smack them a little bit.
5: Tuesday, Israeli Prime Minister Benjamin Netanyahu met in Washington with President Trump. Today, he spoke exclusively with ABC's Lindsay Davis.
8: Is your goal still regime change?
9: My goal is to make sure that Iran, with this regime, doesn't have nuclear weapons. That's something that President Trump and I both agree on because it would be a different world.
5: The Federal Reserve has voted to keep interest rates where they are for now. Fed Chair Kevin Warsh.
10: The economy is showing impressive resilience. Even with recent shocks, the trends are positive and reveal solid growth.
5: Medicare Part D is losing a major source of funding.
11: Medicare Part D provides prescription drug coverage to around 25 million beneficiaries through private insurance companies and is a key component of the federal health plan for older adults. The Trump administration is ending subsidies to the program after this year, saying that premiums will go up by less than $10 a month for most Medicare recipients. Other estimates put the increase closer to $20.
5: That's ABC's Jim Ryan. 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
14: Fast-moving storms caused flooding in several Manchester neighborhoods. New Hampshire teacher believes the student cell phone ban is showing positive results, and New Hampshire is ranked the safest state in the nation. Good afternoon. I'm Jim Ryan for WFEA News. Social media videos circulating yesterday showed the results of a severe thunderstorm in Manchester that flooded several streets. The Colonial Village Apartments on West River Drive was an area that experienced severe flooding with several feet of water. Tow truck companies were seen moving in and out of the area, attempting to assist those stranded in the water or whose cars had been flooded. A recent survey of teachers in New Hampshire suggests the state's ban on cell phones in schools may be having a positive effect in classroom behavior. Teachers are reporting that students are more focused and seem to be developing better social skills. 75% of New Hampshire teachers surveyed strongly or somewhat agree New Hampshire's bell-to-bell school cell phone ban has students more focused in class, since it appears there is more traditional socializing between students. And New Hampshire is ranked the safest state in the nation. U.S. News and World Report as New Hampshire ranked the safest state. Governor Ayotte yesterday gave credit to the dedicated first responders who protect and serve our communities each day. Brian Rill, the president of the Professional Firefighters of New Hampshire, noted that, quote, New Hampshire is the safest state in the nation because we have leaders who understand the importance of backing our first responders. In sports, the Red Sox lost to the A's 4-3 yesterday. They face each other again this evening. Tonight, they will be playing from the West Coast. You can find more on these stories anytime. Just go to 1370WFEA.com.
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1: Now, your Granite State forecast.
2: We have a flood watch in effect for most of central and southern New Hampshire till 8 tomorrow morning. Rain quite likely throughout the evening tonight. Could have a half an inch or so. Tomorrow, cloudy with some occasional rain showers. Cool with a high near 70. Tomorrow night, showers will start off in the evening, but eventually some partial clearing overnight, low 62, and partly cloudy with a high of 81 on Friday. With your Granite State forecast, I'm Peggy James.
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4: Hello, America. 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Our number, 877-381-3811. 877-381-3811. All right. Elaine Healy. It's a wonderful lady. We've since gotten to know her better over the years. She called into this program on March 26, 2020, called into the radio show right here, and conveyed to us some shocking news. Now, apparently it appeared earlier that day in the Wall Street Journal. I had not seen it. But nonetheless, here's what she said, and this was a big, big deal, and it went nationwide very, very quickly as a result of this radio show. Cut one, go.
5: Elaine, New Rochelle, New York, the great WABC, go. Now, that's the EPA of epicenters. Go ahead.
6: Yes, hello. Thank you very much for taking my call. I wanted to bring to your attention and the listener's attention what is about to happen in New York with respect to nursing homes. And the governor has ordered that all nursing homes must accept COVID-positive patients that are actually potentially still infectious into their facilities. And this will put our residents, our long-term care population.
5: Wait. Are you pulling my leg seriously?
6: No.
5: Why would you send somebody who has this virus into a population that can kill people?
6: Thank you.
5: No. Are you serious?
6: I am serious.
5: Why would he order this? It doesn't make any sense.
6: Memo. Well, because the hospitals. Well, first of all, I will point out that nursing homes are in the habit of accepting patients from hospitals to continue their care after their...
5: They may be in the habit, but they must realize now that the most vulnerable people among us are senior citizens. And nursing homes, these are people that have issues. And so I'm trying to understand the point of this. What is the point of this?
6: I'm looking at a directive from Andrew Cuomo and Howard Zucker, dated March 25th, that is ordering nursing homes. It says nursing homes must comply with the expedited receipt of residents from hospitals. They are deemed appropriate to go into the nursing homes by the hospitals, and we cannot discriminate based on the presence of COVID. And that's it. And that's how he's been managing this crisis. He has been dictating. He's been sending out memorandum and orders and executive orders, and there has been no coordination on the ground level. Here I'm speaking from Westchester and New Rochelle. We had the first COVID positive case in New York, and we were, for a time, the epicenter. Now, of course, it's shifted a little south of us, but... Basically, as you know, the hospitals are overwhelmed. They want to discharge patients somewhere else so they can take in new patients. And that's what the governor has ordered. Now, our National Association of Nursing Home Medical Directors, when I sent this memorandum to them, has issued a statement saying that this is extremely dangerous, unsafe, that it will increase the risk of transmission in nursing homes, and we all learned from Washington how catastrophic that is. It will destabilize the facilities, potentially increase the flow back into hospitals, overwhelm capacity, endanger healthcare personnel, and escalate the death rate. So

0: you can't get through to anybody down here. You can't talk to anybody. We don't have support. There's nobody coordinating the response at this level, certainly at the county level. And I know from my prior
1: Have you given this information to local media?
0: That's why I'm calling you.
1: But I'm not local media.
0: Yes,
1: have you given this information, these reporters show up at these press events where Cuomo does these, kind of dance, song and dance moves there, always demanding that somebody else do something else. This needs to be in the hands of a reporter who is at that conference in Albany and reads it to him and asks him how he can explain this.
0: Yeah, that's a good idea. I mean, it's not my line of work, but I got it to, we got this information to the Wall Street Journal, who published something today. So that's the first thing, first time we've got it out to the media. And, you know, it's not what we generally do.
1: So in other words, it's available for all these cable stars and all these reporters at the New York Daily News and the New York Times and the rest of them. They know it's out there.
0: Well, if they read that article, I don't know who else picked up on the story. We got it. It was published today in the Wall Street Journal, one article. So now our executive organization, the executive director, this afternoon issued the statement, stating that our organization was against this.
1: If we wanted to find that, do you know where would we go to find the link?
0: I can send it to you, but it's the American Medical Directors Association. It has a longer name that I'll give you in a moment, and I'm sure it's on its website. If you might have to be a member to get it, but we can get it to you through our executive director. It's the Society for Post-Acute and Long-Term Care Medicine.
1: Just go on my Facebook site and post it. Post the link.
0: Okay.
1: All right. Mark Levin Show Facebook or Mark Levin Show Twitter, either one.
0: Yeah.
1: And then the whole country can look at it and draw conclusions from it.
0: And I just want to say, if I could, you know, nursing homes and people that work at nursing homes are such a dedicated group of professionals.
1: Oh, yes, yes.
0: And we really want to help.
1: So you're a doctor.
0: I'm a medical director. I'm a physician medical director. I'm both.
1: Yeah.
0: I'm an administrative medical director plus a clinician.
1: Okay.
0: And our home is a wonderful facility, but it's going to affect all area nursing homes any minute now.
1: Well, if this is right, this is exactly the wrong thing that he's doing.
0: Yeah, I mean, understand, and he's backed himself into a corner here. And all of this should have been planned out. As I believe
1: I've talked about it over and over and over again, that, look, you can never be fully prepared for these things, but you could be better prepared. And since these things are really, the states want to control their hospitals, their beds, their ventilators, their MRIs, their CTs, their medical institutions and so forth, and they do. And so the question is, he's been there some time now, why didn't he at least prioritize health services in case there's a pandemic? He was aware of it. There's been reports put out that New York is sorely unprepared. He's had opportunities to order significantly more beds and ventilators over the years, but he hasn't done it.
0: He hasn't. Not only that, he's closed. I mean, in my neighborhood.
1: And you're telling me you can't even get to him.
0: Oh, we can't get to anybody. You can't get to anybody. There's supposed to be somebody at the county level.
1: But wait a minute. He keeps putting out phone numbers and websites during his press conferences. You are the medical director of a nursing home. This order goes out, and you can't reach anybody.
0: You can't reach anybody. And not only that, there's supposed to be someone at the county level that's coordinating. Let's say, it is not a good
1: idea. I only have 30 seconds.
0: All right. There's no coordination of the response here in Westchester. It's just a series of directives. He's behaving like a dictator. Executive director's orders.
1: He wanted Trump to nationalize businesses.
2: Well, ladies and gentlemen, this was the beginning of the end, I think, for the governor, among other things that he was accused of, but I'm not getting into that. And this is something that we highlighted, and this is something we caused to go national. Just as we caused the Wuhan lab issue to go national, with our Fox interview. This was our radio program right here. She called into WABC, or well, called into the show, and she heard it on WABC. And we got into this issue, and this, and it went viral, and it should have. And she's a great hero for having done that. Very courageous. We'll be right back.
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9: I

Last hour and 20 minutes or so, you have been brought up to speed on what took place, right? Particularly some of the most important issues related to the virus and so forth. And basically, we had Fauci today, who was taking the fifth throughout. As he said here, cut eight,

0: And the response from Rand Paul, the chairman of this committee, was cut nine, go.
1: The chairman has denied your assertion of privilege and directed you to answer, but you nonetheless refuse and stand on privilege despite the existence of the pardon. The committee will have to consider after this hearing what appropriate action should be taken against you for the failure to testify after being directed to do so. It's against the law to obstruct an investigation of Congress. There will be repercussions to your refusal to testify today.
0: Now, this isn't so clear cut, to be perfectly honest. I'm just trying to be objective and pass real information on to you from the constitutional perspective. He was given a pardon for everything that's taken place or anything that may take place. That's my understanding. It's a very broad pardon. And so what Rand Paul is saying, what his lawyers are saying to him, I suppose, is that under those circumstances, he can testify. What Fauci's lawyers are saying, no. Because if he says something that you claim is not accurate or is, you know, criminal in nature, then he can be charged independently of that pardon. Which might be true. So this probably will wind up in the courts once they pass their contempt resolution. And that's what it is, a resolution. And it may have to go all the way to the Supreme Court to sort this out. So there is some ambiguity here. I'm just being honest with you. You know, people will say, well, why doesn't he just tell the truth? Then there's no problem. Which is a good point. But his lawyer, no doubt, is whispering in his ear, no, because somebody may say, even though you think you're telling the truth, you're not telling the truth, and they may make a criminal referral, and you may not be protected anymore. So if you're the lawyer, you can understand why the lawyer might say that, would say that. But you can also understand the perspective of Rand Paul and the committee Republicans saying, excuse me, you have this broad pardon, and we want to hear what you have to say. These are important issues. So Fauci pleads the Fifth Amendment repeatedly. Now, he's asked about, well, let's do it this way, and I'll explain it to you. Let's go to cut 13. Go, Josh Hawley.
2: Well, nothing says honesty like taking the Fifth, huh, Doc? Let's try something. What day of the week is it today?
3: On the advice of counsel, I respectfully decline to answer based upon my rights under the Fifth Amendment to the Constitution.
2: What color tie are you wearing?
3: On the advice of counsel, I respectfully decline to answer based upon my rights under the Fifth Amendment to the Constitution.
2: What color is the carpet in front of you?
3: On the advice of counsel, I respectfully decline to answer based upon my rights under the Fifth Amendment to the Constitution.
2: Let's just get one thing straight. You don't have any rights under the Fifth Amendment because you've been pardoned, as you very well know. As the Supreme Court has been clear for a century and more, Brown versus Walker, 1896, when he has been pardoned, he may not stand upon his privilege.
0: All right, that's ho, ho, ho, ho. I'm well familiar with that case. It's not exactly on point. Now, again, I'm not trying to take a side on this in that respect. I'm just telling you. Go ahead.
2: Sitting behind you now, shifting nervously in their chairs, they know it. This isn't about the Constitution. This isn't about the law. This is about contempt. Contempt for this body and contempt for the American people.
0: Now, does anybody know, do you know, Mr. Producer, why he wouldn't answer questions about the color of this or the color of that? Because if he begins testifying, he may give up his privilege. Well, if you can tell us the color of the floor, you can tell us the color of your tie, then why can't you be factual and tell us about what took place on this date and that date and this date and that date? You understand what I'm saying? This is why I'm here explaining it to all you folks out there. Whether people like it or not, that's the issue. Now, the problem is the guy lied to the American people, and he lied badly to the American people based on what he wrote in his own diaries. And he was an egomaniac. He sought out and was so excited about getting media attention, pictures in the front of magazines, talking to actors and actresses. He actually had dinner with Jake Tapper and his wife, which is pretty outrageous. Pretty outrageous. And so this will have to be sorted out one way or another, quite frankly.

0: Exactly. And contempt, real contempt is, it's not that it's impossible to prove, it just requires certain standards to be met as well. So if there's a legal conflict, that's probably not a basis for upholding contempt in a court, but it could be. It could be, so we'll see. So we'll see. So a lot of people are saying, well, he wouldn't say what the color of his tie was, the color of the carpet was. Well, there was a reason for that, because once you start testifying, you go down that road, you can't really stop. You can't really stop. So that's why his lawyer obviously told him, keep reading this, no matter what they ask you, keep reading this. Now I want to move to another subject. May I? I think I may. Ukraine. You know, from the moment Putin invaded Ukraine, I've stood up for the country of Ukraine. I've stood up for Zelensky against the woke right neo-fascists. For some reason, are in love with Putin. Putin is a killer. Putin is old KGB. Putin not only assassinates his opponents and journalists and others and so forth, he's led to the death of a million, million and a half Russians. And for what? And he invades Ukraine. And Zelensky and the Ukrainians, man, they are putting up a hell of a fight. In fact, if you really look at it, they're the ones going on the offensive now because of their technology they've developed, very smart people, very smart culture. And these drones, these long-distance killer drones, and they don't really have a great way to stop them, that is the Russians. And so now they're blowing up their oil refineries deep into Russia. They're blowing up other facilities deep into Russia. Russia's paying a price. These drones are destroying their tanks, and they have great tanks, and they're destroying them as they move. And there are really what's called now dead man zones, where when the Russians move into a certain zone area close to the Ukrainian border, they're getting blown out by these drones, and they're able to send thousands of them at once. The Ukrainians have changed the battlefield, I think, for all countries for all time. We shall see. But I want to pick up on this because I'm seeing in the administration and in the public generally a shift that's beginning in support of Ukraine and Zelensky and against Russia and Putin. We'll be right back. You don't have to overpay for big wireless. 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
2: U.S. News and World Report has ranked New Hampshire as the safest state in the nation. Governor Ayotte yesterday gave credit to the dedicated first responders who protect and serve our communities each day. And Brian Rill, the president of the Professional Firefighters of New Hampshire, noted New Hampshire is the safest state in the nation because we have leaders who understand the importance of backing first responders. Social media videos circulating yesterday showed the results of a severe thunderstorm in Manchester that flooded several streets. The Colonial Village Apartments on West River Drive was an area that experienced several feet of water. And a recent study suggests that the state's ban on cell phones in schools may be having a positive effect in the classroom. Teachers are reporting that students are more focused and seem to be developing better social skills. 75% of New Hampshire teachers surveyed strongly agree or somewhat agree New Hampshire's bell-to-bell cell phone ban is working. More on these stories anytime at 1370WFEA.com.
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6: Now, your Granite State forecast.
2: We have a flood watch in effect for most of central and southern New Hampshire till 8 tomorrow morning. Rain quite likely throughout the evening tonight. Could have a half an inch or so. Tomorrow, cloudy with some occasional rain showers. Cool with a high near 70. Tomorrow night, showers will start off in the evening, but eventually some partial clearing overnight, low 62, and partly cloudy with a high of 81 on Friday. With your Granite State forecast, I'm Peggy James.
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0: Lady Liberty? 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

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I don't know of any other gold company that does that, by the way. I don't know of any other gold company that does that. But then again, I am with Monetary Gold because I think they're the best. I truly do. All right. There's an article in the Washington Examiner by Byron York, and he kind of has been picking a scab with the late Lindsey Graham. Maybe I'm wrong. I don't think so. I think he views him as some kind of a warmonger, a war hawk. He doesn't put it that way, but here's what he's written. He said, quote, he never saw a war that he didn't like, unquote. Never speak ill of the dead, quote, unquote, is almost always good advice. It's even followed in Washington, at least some of the time. But what to make of President Donald Trump's remarks on the day of the Washington funeral for his friend and key political ally, Lindsey Graham? An appearance on Fox Tuesday morning and at the National Cathedral funeral that afternoon, the president said a lot of good things about Graham, but Trump also said something apparently based upon the many, many times Graham recommended that Trump pursue this or that military action, and certainly the times Graham urged Trump to attack Iran. He said Lindsey liked war on Fox and Friends. He liked war, and I jokingly say, and nothing funny about it, he's never seen a war he didn't like. It was a striking moment in which viewers might have been expecting an anecdote about, say, playing golf with Graham. They got that when Trump said Graham loved to play the game and work hard at it, but he wasn't born to be a golfer. Still, Iran and the issues of the moment, two wartime leaders, Israeli Prime Minister Netanyahu and Ukrainian President Zelensky, traveled to the United States to attend the funeral, were always top of mind. In his remarks at the funeral, Trump gave Graham fulsome praise, but Trump, with world events weighing heavily on his mind, returned to the subject of the war. This time, he put Graham's enthusiasm for war in context of patriotism. Still, even in that context, saying someone never saw a war that he didn't like is just not a terribly positive observation. In the past, Trump used to describe one-time National Security Advisor John Bolton, who Trump said has never seen a war he doesn't like. He didn't mean it as a compliment. Tuesday in Washington was filled with talk of Lindsey Graham. After all, Netanyahu and Zelensky were at the White House on that day only because of Graham, and most tributes to Graham spoke well of him, as befits the occasion. But Graham's most consequential achievement in his many years in the Senate, successfully pushing for a war in Iran, has not so far worked out as he told Trump it would. And that fact was visible all day on Tuesday, even as Washington paid tribute to one of its most powerful lawmakers. I would say to Byron, you don't know what Graham told Trump about this war or about how to pursue this war. I can tell you that after the first 2 weeks of the war, when we went immediately into a ceasefire, that he and General Keane and people like me were troubled by it. We were troubled by it because we were on the offense. The Iranian military was on its back. And Graham was also troubled by, as I am in many respects, this on-again, off-again, on-again, off-again. And I speak for an enormous number of people in this audience. We spent, almost 2 hours yesterday taking calls on this, and to a person, you all were insisting that we get this over with and defeat the enemy. And we all agreed that a deal will not be upheld. It will not stop this enemy, certainly not in the mid to the long term. So I'm not sure what pulse Byron has out there, what pulse he's touching and feeling and understanding. I'm not sure what most of these people are. But I believe conservative talk radio does have the pulse, certainly of conservatives and MAGA. And conservatives and MAGA want us to defeat this enemy,

0: We do not believe this enemy can be trusted. And I know Lindsey Graham believed the same thing. And I'm not sure he agrees with the way that this is being handled, necessarily. And I don't say that as an attack on anybody. I just point out that there are differences of opinion, which is natural, which is a good thing, where people are giving their opinion on what they think should be done or how things are being done. But the sort of the last sentence of this particular piece gives away its premise, I believe. I don't think it's the first time I've seen this from our friend Byron, just pointing it out. But I want to get back to, let's see here. Bear with me, America. Bear with me. I will not tell you that my printer is not working. You're probably tired of hearing things like that. Let us go back to the audio. Now, February 24, 2022, started a full-scale invasion of Ukraine by Russia. I went on the air and I said the following. Now, again, I want to remind you that there seems to be a change in attitude toward Ukraine since they're winning, both in the White House, on Capitol Hill, and I think generally among the American people. But here's what I said, I guess it's 4 years ago, more than 4 years ago, 4.5 years ago. Cut 15, go. I am deeply disturbed and frustrated by the fact that we haven't unleashed crippling sanctions. These salami tactics don't work, and they're not going to work. This is me criticizing Biden. Go ahead. And frustrated that we are not pouring weaponry, enormous amounts, into the Ukraine. We've stood up to the Russians before. We've stood up to the Soviets before. You know, there was a West Berlin. Harry Truman stepped up to the plate. And, of course, West Germany. And we could go on. Now, not by our choice, by Putin's, we need to see the Russian army bogged down in Ukraine. And the Ukrainian people are brave people. And they have a very smart, democratic, courageous leadership in Zelensky. It was really quite remarkable to hear Putin say he wants to denazify the Ukraine. Ukraine's president is a Jew, and he was elected overwhelmingly. And one of the reasons he was elected overwhelmingly was to stop Putin and a corrupt government that preceded him by two presidencies. Now, I don't know, but I just cannot understand why we are not, in fact, unleashing crushing sanctions against Putin directly. I don't know why we have at least 15 areas of his economy that we're not going to touch. I don't know why we're not pouring weapons, defensive and offensive, into Ukraine to protect not just the Ukrainian people, but protect the NATO allies. And to protect the United States, for God's sakes. Mm-hmm.
1: Let's go to cut 17. Go.
0: And these same neo-conartists, if you will, neo-appeasers, neo-sellouts that don't put America first, and they don't care about your kids and your grandkids. They're the Tokyo Roses of our time, giving aid and comfort to the enemy. As far as I'm concerned, no one in particular, just as a general matter, because they come to the defense of the enemy.
1: All right, we're going to take a break. We'll be right back.
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8: 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Right now it's pulled back, and many in Wall Street analysts are telling clients this is the window before gold pushes back towards new highs. Meanwhile, silver is on track for a sixth year of structural supply deficit, with solar, EVs, electronic, and industrial demand still pulling heavily on the market. And gold's pullback has been fueled by fading Fed rate hopes and massive debt. 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

0: Zelensky on Fox News yesterday with Sean. Cut 18, go.
1: We want to stop this war. We're asking, you know, and President Trump wants and the Europeans want, Putin doesn't want. We're asking to stop this war each day, to minimum to negotiate ceasefire for some period of time and give possibility for diplomats to negotiate. But Putin doesn't want. So this is the problem. That's why we need to respond, be tough, be strong. Not only we count on sanctions. By the way, Lindsey's bill was very important.
0: Mm-hmm. Now we move to New York quickly, where Netanyahu is under attack by the disgusting Islamist Marxist mayor. But Netanyahu is very tough. He's not going to back down to some weasel like Mamdani. Cut 19, go.
2: But I'm definitely going there. I'm going to speak the truth in front of this, you know, this just hate-spewing elected official who's pitting one group of New Yorkers against the others. He's turning them against

0: New York Jews. I mean, what are we in the 1930s? What is this? You know, so much hate, so many lies.
1: So much hate, so many lies. You're not kidding. 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It's a great blessing that you can make here, ladies and gentlemen. It's very, very important. Very important. How much time left, Mr. Producer? Okay. Let me go here. We've got a lot to cover, so I said we wouldn't get it all done in 3 hours, and we're not going to, but I want to move on to a few other things here. President Trump has said, New York Post, we will beat the effing S out of Iran after the surprise missile attack. This evening he's saying, look, they've told us they're very, very sorry that there was another group that ordered the attack and so forth, but we will attack back. They attacked us, they shot us, and we'll shoot at them. Kind of downplaying it, don't you think, Rich? From what he originally said. Meanwhile, the U.S., our Air Force, and the Saudis have launched joint strikes on Iran's terrorist proxies in Iraq and also the Houthis in Yemen. So that's going on as well. I guess they didn't tell the Saudis to stand down, and they're not sidelined. Certainly not now, anyway. And then we have our good friend, Mr. Xi. Exclusive Iran to get Chinese shoulder-launched missile systems in weeks, sources say. And this is from Yahoo News through Reuters. Iran is expected to receive within weeks a first shipment up to 400 Chinese-made shoulder-fired air defense missile launchers. Three sources, familiar with the deal told Reuters as it rebuilds its defenses amid war with the United States. This could be a huge problem. Huge problem. To have these shoulder-fired air defense missiles, that's what we gave the Mujahideen, the Northern Alliance, in Afghanistan to take out the Russian helicopters. The purchase, valued at $60 to $70 million, is one of Tehran's largest known efforts to strengthen its short-range air defenses since the outbreak of the war with the U.S. and Israel, which exposed gaps in Iran's ability to protect military sites and strategic infrastructure.

0: See, to me, we should be arming the Iranian people. It's long overdue. We should be arming them heavily now. If we're arming them now, obviously, we're not doing enough. We should be arming the Iranian people to take on the regime inside the border, and that is the borders of Iran. Again, we've done this before, and we've done it to great effect. Reuters has the specifics, really incredible. The contract covers the purchase of between 300 and 400 man-portable air defense systems, that's called MANPADS, including Chinese-made QW-12 FN-16 missiles. The deal was signed with... Anyway, it doesn't matter who it was signed with. The sources spoke on condition of anonymity because of the sensitivity of the matter. Iran's foreign ministry did not immediately reply to a request for comment. Of course not. China's foreign ministry said, quote, the relevant reports are completely groundless. China's consistently played a role in promoting peace and ending the conflict. Yeah, yeah, yeah. They talk out of both sides of their mouth, just as the Islamists do. Just as the Islamists do. Iran needs to rearm after months of fighting. This is what happens when we have these gaps in negotiations and so forth. When you have your foot on the throat of an enemy like this, you finish him off, in my humble opinion. We'll be right back.
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7: From ABC News, I'm Dave Packer. President Trump doubling down following a surprise Iranian missile attack on American forces in Jordan.
8: I've been briefed. It's a little more of the same, but it's going to be straightening out. It's going to be straightening out. In the meantime, we're going to be hitting them very hard because it's our turn to hit them. They know it's coming. They're asking us not to do it.
7: The Federal Reserve left interest rates unchanged again after its two-day meeting. The markets, which are already down all day thanks to the war in Iran and falling tech stocks, dropped even further. ABC's Elizabeth Schulze.
9: In this decision today, three Fed officials said they believed rates should go up now. Typically, when we see inflation going up, the Fed does hike rates to try to get those prices under control. What's happening is the Fed is kind of looking at this, and Fed Chair Kevin Warr said they're still assessing the data, but the tone that he took, the market read that as there will be future interest rate hikes.
7: A fiery hearing on Capitol Hill today. Dr. Anthony Fauci facing a blistering assault from Republican lawmakers over its work during the COVID-19 pandemic.
10: Dr. Anthony Fauci refusing to answer a single question from the Senate's Homeland Security Committee, accusing the Republican chairman, Senator Rand Paul, of having an unhinged obsession.